0: Wandering Warriors. He says the stories from every destination have motivated him throughout the journey.
1: I stopped at every memorial because I've researched the list before I left. Little soldiers' memorial halls, you know, that aren't obvious to when you're in the car, you just fly past them. But yes, I stopped at every memorial. I've taken a photograph and reflected on names that are on the memorial.
0: He's riding up to 100 kilometres per day. During this Homelessness Week, Christian Ministry Mission Australia is calling for homeless people to participate in next week's census. It says governments need an accurate assessment of numbers to better support the homeless. Mission Australia believes the homeless population is far higher than the 122,000 recorded in the last census 5 years ago. A group of nuns and Christian healthcare ministries have had a victory in the US courts. A federal judge ordered the state of New York not to enforce its new assisted suicide mandate on four orders of nuns and the healthcare charities. The state agreed to the temporary agreement pending the outcome of their lawsuit. The new law would have forced the plaintiffs to help terminally ill patients die in direct violation of their faith or face jail and hefty fines. That's the latest news. Sport is next.
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0: Round 23 of the NRL kicks off tonight with the Cowboys taking on the Titans. Queensland great Sam Thaiday has told Channel 9 the Cowboys' finals hopes are on the line.
3: Can they do it? I don't know. The Titans aren't going to make this easy for them, but if the Cowboys want to try to get in that eight, they really need to make sure they win this game, nail it, and get some confidence back.
0: Meanwhile, eyes are turning to Saturday's battle for Brisbane at Suncorp between the Broncos and the Dolphins. That's the latest Vision National News. I'm Naomi Miller.
2: August 11 is Census Night, where we can all play a role in Australia's future. One of the most contentious questions in the census is around religion. We asked researcher Ruth Powell what the census actually means when it asks what religion you identify as.
4: There's believing, belonging and behaving. When we're talking about identifying, we're talking about a statement of belonging. Do I feel I belong to this group? The other parts of being religious, though, are how you believe. Do you believe in God? What do you believe about Jesus? And then there's behaving. Do you pray? That's a religious behaviour. Do you read the Bible?
2: Whether you believe, belong or behave like a Christian, we encourage you to express your faith on Census Night by selecting the box that best describes you. And remember, you can always select other and simply write Christian. 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
0: Time now for a look at the weather. A high is keeping most of the southeast stable and dry after a cool start through a low-pressure system east of Tasmania, swinging some showers over eastern Victoria and southeast New South Wales. An upper-level disturbance and weak front is forming cloud and the odd shower over southern WA and South Australia. To the capital cities, Sydney, 18 and mostly sunny, 16 with clearing showers for Melbourne. Brisbane, 24 and mostly sunny, 20 degrees and late showers for Perth. Adelaide, 17 and mostly sunny, 14 and sunshine for Canberra. Hobart, 15 and mostly cloudy, and 32 and mostly sunny in Darwin. 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
2: This is 2020 with Neil Johnson, helping you make sense of life, culture and current events from a biblical perspective.
3: Hey, welcome back. Another 2020. We are back to do it all again, and some really, I think, amazing conversations coming over the hours ahead. You will want to lean into the radio just a little more closely, especially if the topics that we'll talk about today affect you more personally. Hey, we're going to be back into the deep end 25 minutes from now, talking about how we recover from deep hurts. When we're wounded by trauma, or there are difficult events, painful things, painful circumstances that have shaped us in our earlier life, we can have a tendency to hide the pain deep down inside. And with the pain hidden, we put on the mask that says, all is well. The world often expects us to stand up and brush ourselves off and just move on. So, our masks help us to blend in with the appearance that we have it all together. Well, we're back today with our special guest, Wendy Burns. Now, Wendy's story is one of dysfunction in her early life. She tells her story and identifies what it takes to recover in her books Remarkable You and Unmask, Stop Hiding, Start Living. Well, Wendy says, if we want to live the life God has called us to live, we must stop hiding behind what only appears to protect us. And perhaps we're hiding in the wrong place. You might put two and two together. Where is the right hiding place? Get ready. We're going to open our talkback lines. You might have a question, a comment. You might have your own story to contribute to our conversation on 1-800-316-316. You'll be able to send us a text on 0447-488-316. That conversation with Wendy Burns coming 25 minutes from now. Before that, some more great commentary on what appears to be happening in lots of Western nations. Certainly, the examples, what's going on in the UK and across Europe. The effort to promote tolerance and avoid conflict with Islam may have some of the worst consequences, or governments, and you might even say, including our Australian leaders, appear to be bending over backwards to Islamic interests in an effort to preserve social cohesion and win votes. Well, let's turn our attention to Western governments and their appeasement of Islam. Back with us once again, Christian commentator David Robertson, who writes for newspapers and magazines. He's the author of a number of books. He's the lead minister at the Scots Kirk Presbyterian Church in Newcastle in New South Wales. David Robertson, a special welcome back to 2020.
5: Yeah, nice to be back. I like that phrase, the lead minister at Scots Kirk. I'm the only minister.
3: We're the only minister.
5: Like most churches in Australia, we are a small church. But and actually, there's another wee story in here. I actually thought I was the minister. I was what's called the commissioned gospel worker, and I was accepted as a Presbyterian minister. But we discovered a few months ago that I wasn't technically the minister. So we're going through the process of the congregation voted unanimously to make me their minister this week. And I'm about to be inducted in a couple of weeks' time to a job I've been doing for over 2 years.
3: So, hey, you know, there are rules and regulations in all of the denominations we're a part of. And until you get into those, you don't actually realize what's going on and who recognizes what sort of value you have in your leadership role. Hey, you've been thinking through some pretty serious issues, David, and you've been writing about Western nations. Let's include Australia in this, although you've had this focus on the UK. But the way that nations are falling over themselves to appease Islam, you've been writing about the debate that happened last month in the UK on the topic, "This House Has a Right to be Suspicious of Islam." As you just say a topic like that, and you've got a whole bunch of people who are going to take sides there. Give us your insight here. What sparked your interest into this idea of appeasing Islam?
5: Okay, now for Australian listeners, I think this is really important to understand the context of this. So in 1933, the Oxford Union, so just Oxford and Cambridge are two of the most important universities, not just in the UK, but the world. And where they go, others tend to follow. And in 1933, the Oxford Union had a debate about the appeasement of Hitler and basically said this house would not arm and would not fight. It was a very, very significant debate because I think, amongst other things, it encouraged Hitler to think he could attack and Britain wouldn't fight. Now, wind forward to a couple of weeks ago, and there was a similar debate in the Oxford Union on the question of this house is suspicious of, has this house has a right to be suspicious of Islam. Now, it caused a tremendous fuss because the right-wing activist Tommy Robinson was one person speaking. And, you know, there were props and everything outside. But what struck me particularly, the reason I wrote about it was, there's a man called Jacob Rees-Mogg. Now, Jacob Rees-Mogg is a leading conservative politician. He's a Roman Catholic. He's a believer. He's taken a very strong stance on issues like abortion and so on. And so I was quite surprised to see him speaking against the motion. And he came up with a speech which horrified me because he was basically saying, when Jesus said the gates of hell will not prevail against his church, he was saying that the gates of hell will not prevail against British values, which have come from Christianity. Now, I agree with the latter bit, but the point is, if Britain rejects Christianity, then there's no reason why God would protect Britain. I mean, there's no reason why, in other words, the fruit would continue. And I think Rees-Mogg is just does not understand the danger of Islam and of Islamism. And just one other aspect of it, there was one of the students who said to Tommy Robinson, she said, "You're very fortunate that the Muslim president of this Oxford Student Union is here and is preventing you from the baying mob outside." And that sort of kind of defeated her point. If Islam is causing people to want to, as she put it, literally cook you, you know, to attack people, then maybe we have a right to be suspicious of it. Ironically, I just, in the Sydney Morning Herald today, there is a report from the Anti-Semitism Commission, and I remember this so powerfully because I was there in Sydney, in the CBD, after the 9/11 attacks, when the Opera House was put up in the colours of the Israeli flag, and the police actually said to Jews, "You cannot go. We advise you not to go." They sent out an email to 10,000 Jews, "Do not go into the CBD tonight because it's not safe." And I thought, wow. And I think this is very similar. So there's an implication of this.
3: Okay. If it's not safe, then that in itself sends a big message that you ought to be a little bit cynical about the issues around Islam here. Hey, when you mention names, lots of our listeners might not be familiar with Jacob Rees-Mogg. We might talk a bit more about him, but you mentioned Tommy Robinson in the mix. And of course, he's been in the headlines because a controversial figure, and he's got a little bit of a past. Pauline Hanson was in the UK just recently and mixing with him and having a bit of a guided tour through some of the enclave areas in the UK, which Muslim Islamic dominated. So as soon as you use a name like that, people go, "Oh, I'm going to take sides against Tommy Robinson. I might just side with the other side." But he is a divisive figure. But at least when he's in a debate, people get to hear what he's got to say. Any thoughts around Tommy Robinson before we move on?
5: Yeah, so I don't really know what to make of him. Well, certain things I do know. I think he's enormously courageous. That's one thing. I mean, I also think he does have a past. I'm not sure I'd agree with every one of his views. But long, long before most people were doing so, he was speaking up for girls who are being raped by the grooming gangs. He now professes faith, by the way. And at his rallies and so on, he will always have prayers and Christian speakers. And, you know, you can be cynical about that if you want. But I don't know. Tommy Robinson reminds me a bit of some of the disciples of Jesus, you know, who were tax collectors and sinners. I mean, who knows? I mean, I have a basic rule. I don't judge people by their reputation and the attacks that are made on them in media and social media. My own church, the Presbyterian Church, has been under attack in the Sydney Morning Herald recently, and you would think that we were the devil incarnate by them, you know. But I don't go by that. I listen to what people have to say. And what I've heard him say at the Oxford Union a couple of times, also at Cambridge and elsewhere, has actually been pretty impressive. And he was pretty impressive in this debate. So I keep an open mind about Tommy Robinson is what I would say. I'm neither a supporter nor against. I don't have enough information.
3: Okay, so the motion here, and you know, if you know debates, you've got those speaking for, those speaking against. The main arguments that were, you know, we should be suspicious of Islam, those who were speaking about that against the motion, the sorts of things, and just picking up on some things from your article here, David, the fact that Muslims who do good works, and that Muslims are opposed to pornography, they're opposed to drinking alcohol, opposed to drugs, opposed to criminality. And, you know, as soon as you say those sorts of things, certainly the Christian says, oh, those sound like good virtues, good values to hold to. But, of course, they go a little bit deeper than that, too, if you start to get into the ideology. So how do you reflect on the argument that was against the motion before we get on to the argument that was for it?
5: So the argument against was largely based on two things. Number one was that Muslims do good things. And number two is that Muslims who do bad things aren't really Muslims. You know, and so the Al-Qaeda or the people who flew the planes into the towers at 9/11 or any Islamic terrorist is not really a Muslim. Now, that just doesn't wash. I mean, that was a ridiculous argument to make. As to Muslims doing good things, no one would deny that. I mean, my neighbours when I lived in Dundee in Scotland were Muslims, and they were the first people to visit me when I was in hospital, for example, and I got on very well with them. I don't have any issue saying that, nor do I have a problem with actually saying that they may do good things sometimes because of their religion. But what I would say is that Islam itself, which, and this is what Rees-Mogg did not understand, Islam is not just a religion, it is a political system. And that is absolutely key to understanding what is going on here. If you are going to have a country with, I would say the number's probably around 10% Muslim, then that country changes absolutely. You don't need it to be 50%. You know, there's an enormous influence a dedicated group of 10% of people can have. And we're seeing that throughout the Western world at the moment.
3: You mentioned he made an astonishing claim because while speaking about all of these good virtues, he says the reason the West is strong is because of Christ and because of the resurrection. So again, he's sort of aligning these Christian historic foundations with why you ought to be a person supporting good things about Islam. And now this is a little bit of, sounds to us a contradiction here. What are your thoughts here, Dave?
5: Look, I think I struggle with the simple black and white narrative. You know, I as I said before, I take each person as I find them, and that includes Muslims. But I have to say this, that I have been speaking to Muslims all my life, and, you know, you've had people on your own program who've spoken about this as well. And I've been, whilst delighted in their friendship and so on, I've been quite appalled at some of the views that have been held. And I do think that, you know, I went to see the Odyssey and the Trojan Horse and all that kind of stuff. And I am absolutely astonished in our world that not only has Islamism come into this country, but it's being supported by left-wing progressives who, if they were in an Islamic country, would not survive. You know, so yeah, we've mentioned this before, you and I, Neil, about, you know, queers for Gaza. Well, I'm sorry, but if you're gay in Gaza, you better keep it quiet or you're not going to live. And it just seems there's this detachment from reality that occurs. Now, from a Christian perspective, we don't hate Muslims. We don't. We love Muslims. And as I said, many people, I would protect Muslims. I've spoken up for Muslims. But I'm still opposed to Islam and Islamism, both as a political ideology and indeed as a religion. I regard it as a false religion.
3: Dave, the idea that there's a contrast, the way we think culturally as Christians in Australia, we don't think that there are people who have a idea of overthrowing the whole world, but there's this contrast between what Christianity

0: superior to all non-Muslims. He argued that people who lived in Africa, in other words, black Africans, were subhuman and should be enslaved. He argued that there should be a religious theocracy, a caliphate, that was the only legitimate government. And look, I would argue that at least Muslims are consistent. In Islamic society, there is no separation between church and state, mosque and state, like we have a separation. That concept is utterly foreign to Islam, except when Muslims are in a minority in a country, and then they will adopt that view until they become the majority. And we're already seeing the effects of this. So in the United Kingdom right now, and I think the same thing is happening in Australia, though I'm not as aware of the details of it, there's a new blasphemy law being enacted. I mean, it's all meant to be about Islamophobia. But the reality is, if you criticize Islam, you could be arrested for blasphemy. There was a remarkable incident during the debate, by the way, when this actor called Lawrence Fox, who used to be in Lewis, the TV series, he said that he had a cartoon in his envelope that he was going to bring out. And obviously he was hinting it was a cartoon of Muhammad, and the absolute panic in the room, the appeals, the points of order and everything. And eventually during his speech, he did bring it out. And there was a gasp because it wasn't a cartoon of Muhammad. It was a cartoon of Jacob Rees-Mogg. But he made his point really effectively. The fact that these people were terrified that that could happen indicates just how deep the fear of Islam has grown in our culture.
1: You might even remember back to the Charlie Hebdo massacre some years ago in France. That was all around about, the way that the Charlie Hebdo people were able to bring out all sorts of cartoons that depicted the Prophet Muhammad and caused their downfall in a very, very big way. Hey, talk about political systems here for a few moments. Because we might even have the impression that here in Australia, our political system will protect us from any ideological takeover. But you're drawing attention in this article we're talking about that you've written, that what's been built can easily be destroyed. How should we be concerned?
0: Yeah. So there are two aspects here. First of all, our political system, our whole constitution, is built upon Christian principles. You remove the Christianity, then there's no guarantee. In fact, it will not survive. The other side of that is what we're seeing also occurring in the United States, where I think in Maine this week, yesterday in fact, an Islamic woman was elected as the prospective Democratic senator. And what we're seeing there is an alliance of pretty hard left progressive people with Islamists, which is just the strangest alliance. You would never imagine it, but, you know, it's a bit like, I guess, you know, Hitler's party being called the Nationalist Socialist Party. Well, we're now ending up with progressivist Islamists, and it's a very dangerous, dangerous combination. And I actually think it will be the unmaking of Western democracy if we continue down this route. Now, the answer to it is not, I would say, far right or anything like that. But my view would be the answer to it would be a return to basic Christian values. And unfortunately, people like Rees-Mogg need to wake up to the dangers that Islamism threatens us with. And if we don't wake up to that, it'll be far too late. It'll be, like I said, it's the Trojan horse. It was the atheist, Christopher Hitchens, who I cite in the article, who said that the people who will let the barbarians in the gate are the political and church leaders. And I think he's probably right.
1: You mention Hitchens and the thought of being pressured into self-censorship. This self-censorship, that starts with fear, doesn't it? And that's what we're seeing here in Australia. There's fearfulness of being able to have a debate around issues to do with Islam. And as long as we're going to be fearful, people will be pressured into that self-censorship. And then ultimately, you can let your imagination run wild as to what happens with an ideological takeover. Hey, the appeasement issue, what's your thought here? For the Christian believer who, in their workplace, even in their

0: church might be feeling, you know, a level of discomfort when they want to speak up and say, you know, our Christian values that are our society is built on need to be defended. Let's be resistant to those things that work against it. What are your thoughts here for Christian believers wondering about their own safety in speaking up?
1: Well, yeah. So, I mean, I can give you a couple of examples. I was preaching and I mentioned that the Bible has far more to say about false religion than it does about atheism. And I pointed out that Islam was, you know, a false religion. And afterwards, a lady spoke to me and just said, you can't really say that. You shouldn't say that. And, you know, and that's within the church. There's a school where a teacher was getting all the kids to chant an Islamic prayer, and one of the parents objected and received a great deal of abuse. But I think my view is that we should love Muslims as fellow human beings made in the image of God, that we should respect. You know, I wouldn't deliberately go out to antagonize. I wouldn't go out and burn a Quran or whatever. But we should also retain the right to criticize and to proclaim Christ. And for me to proclaim Christ as the Son of God is to a Muslim blasphemy. I mean, believe it or not, I've spoken in mosques. I've been invited to speak in debates and so on, thoroughly benefited from that. I remember one lady came up to me one time and she said, David, I've never heard a Christian like you. So what do you mean? And you often Christians who debate on this kind of compromise too much. And she said, you believe in one God? I said, yes. You believe he created everything? I said, yes. You believe the Bible is the word of God? I said, yes. You believe that God is sovereign? You believe in heaven and hell? I said, yes, yes, yes. And then she said, she came up with the immortal line. Do you know this? If it wasn't for Jesus, you would be a Muslim. You know, and my response was, as it always is, when that's happened to me a couple of times, I've always said, well, then thank Allah for Jesus. You know, it's funny that, but I found a lot of common ground with Muslims in terms of talking about quite a few things. But overall, I've seen the power of what a small minority of Muslims can do within a society, because they're far more. Look, let me put it this way. Here in Newcastle, if 10% of Newcastle were evangelical Christians, the whole place would be turned upside down. I think that if 10% of any society are Islamic, then that society is going to fundamentally change, because the rest of the society is so confused and messed up. The Muslims know. They know where they're going. They know what their society is like. And that's what appears attractive to so many people. And we need to be aware of that. But we need to argue against it, not from a political point of view, but we need to proclaim Christ, who I think is the antidote to all false religion.
0: We will continue to proclaim Christ, an antidote. And you know what? It might go down as one of those famous David Robertson quotes, thank Allah for Jesus, because without Jesus, we would all be Muslim. And in fact, if you're looking down the track and saying, where are we headed? If we continue to scurry away from Jesus and not be proud of our Christian heritage, that well may be the future for our children, our grandchildren. Hey, David Robertson, he writes articles for newspapers, magazines. You can find the article we've been talking about today that David has written on his Substack site. So David's Substack at The We Flee. No doubt there's a link there on his usual website, theweflee.com. You can find that there and, you know, have a little read about what's going on in the UK. And you can read in between the lines some of these things that are going on in Australia. David's the minister at Scott's Kirk Presbyterian Church in Newcastle in New South Wales. He's also got a podcast called Beauty for Ashes. You might want to check that out, or his blog site, theweflee.com. David, thanks so much for sharing your insights with us once again today on 2020.
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0: Jamie McDonald, ain't no way you're going to fail me now. Hey, you're on Vision. It's Neil Johnson with you and a conversation I will invite you to join into. You can straight away if you wanted to send us a text on 0447 488 316. Give us a few minutes. We'll be able to lay a foundation and then we'll open our talkback line. You might like to interact with our special guest, as so often is the case when we talk with our guest today, Wendy Burns. We're back into the deep end, talking about how we recover from those deep hurts. And when we're wounded by trauma and difficult events, painful circumstances, we can tend to hide that pain deep down inside. And with the pain hidden, we put on a mask that says, all is well, don't worry about me, hey, don't I look good? Well, the world often expects us to stand up and brush ourselves off and move on. So, our masks help us to blend in with the appearance that we have it all together. Well, we're back today with our special guest, Wendy Burns. Wendy's story is one of dysfunction in her early life. She tells her story and identifies what it takes to recover in her books Remarkable You and Unmask, Stop Hiding and Start Living. Wendy says if we want to live the life God has called us to live, we must stop hiding behind what only appears to protect us, and perhaps we're hiding in the wrong place. Wendy Burns, a special welcome back to 2020.
1: Oh, good morning, Neil. It's always such a pleasure to be here with you.
0: Hey, Wendy, there's nothing hidden in our conversation today, and maybe we start with where the end point for many will be. We stop hiding behind the masks that we wear and start hiding in a right place. Let me in on the answer as we get the conversation underway here. As we talk about our hiding places, what comes to you?
1: Oh, the best hiding place that we can hide in, of course, is in the Lord's presence. Like we know it, we hear it, we sing it, you know, you are my hiding place. We read it in the Psalms, but so often we don't go there. So often we don't go to the place that's going to restore us and refresh us, our place of refuge. For me, that is the hiding place.
0: I might even say to listeners, early in our conversation, as I've set up where we're going with all of this and the hurts and things that we deal with from the earlier parts of our lives, you might like to jot down Psalm 32, verse 7. You are my hiding place. You will protect me from trouble and surround me with songs of deliverance. Yeah. Psalm 32, 7. Just for listeners, just setting up this because some listeners will know where we're going with this. Others are saying, well, hey, I'm captivated by this. I've got some traumatic things that I've dealt with in my early life. I want to get on top of those because I realize they're holding me back. Hey, Wendy, I always, whenever we talk, and sometimes I think, do we do this too often? But I always get you to share, in a nutshell, your story because, you know, for listeners, I know like some find it hard to believe that you've gone through what you've gone through, but share just briefly for listeners where you've come from.
1: Okay. From a very early age, I was always hiding, so I already had this sense of I was never good enough, that I was never acceptable, really. Grew up in a home that was incredibly dysfunctional, alcoholism, abuse, domestic violence, we call it today. It was abuse at the time. My father was an alcoholic and so was my mum. On my 13th birthday, mum and dad had been drinking all day at the pub, which is they often did and often passed out and left us kids in the street. So life was pretty, that was our norm, right? So you hide that. That day when we went home, my dad laid on my bed and he called me in. He asked me to get his gun, his rifle. I took it into him. I won't go into specific how it happened, but he told me this is how you kill yourself. And he killed himself. He shot himself in front of me. So there's this 13-year-old girl that's incredibly traumatized. and guilty. I want to say, sometimes I don't say that when we share this, I carried an incredible guilt from that day because I'd kill my dad. In my mind, my 13-year-old mind, I'd kill my dad. If that was not enough, I ran with my brothers and my sisters to get them out of there so they didn't see what I saw, the horror. That night we were staying with an auntie and uncle, and my mum was drunk and wiped off her face, and I was trying to help her and console her, and the kids were asleep. And I get up and I walk around the house sobbing. My uncle calls me from his bedroom and tells me to come here and I'll protect you, I'll comfort you. But what he did was he sexually abused me. So the most traumatic day of my life, then my uncle decides he's going to add to that. So there was already, I already grew up knowing I was different. We were poor. Kids at school would point us out and say how dirty you were and unacceptable you were. It was just, that was life. That was what it was. And then to have this trauma on top of it, I learned then that I needed to hide. I needed to hide everything about what I was feeling and who I was. And so that followed me for a very long time.
0: And when we talk hiding, we're talking oftentimes pretense. We pretend to be someone that we know we are running from. For you, here you were, a teenage young woman growing up into your 20s, and you didn't come to faith in Christ, I know, until sometime your early 30s, but you began to wear all sorts of masks. Here you were, an attractive young woman. Clothes became important. Makeup, bright lipstick. Take us into what happens here, particularly with women who are hiding some of these traumas.
1: Oh, absolutely. I could hide what was going on inside of me. Even my husband, my current husband, I've been married twice and married at a very young age at 18 because I didn't know what to do with my life. I didn't know who I was, and that just became a disaster because I was hiding. Nothing inside of me was dealt with. So you put on that mask, you get up, you get dressed, you brush off. Doesn't matter if you've cried all night or if you've hidden what's going on or you're suicidal or you're drinking, whatever it is, you get up, you brush off and you go out and meet the world and you smile and say, no, all is good. And that's what I did for way too long. And that pretending, so hiding is pretending. We pretend we're something that we're not. And I was just thinking about this. I was getting ready for the call and thinking, how often do we pretend? You know, we do it, and I may come back to it later, but we pretend who we are. We pretend that we're this or we're that or we're something else because we think and we believe, and that's what the world wants us to do. Let's be really honest. The world doesn't want us to actually say, hey, I do not have it all together. I'm drinking too much. I'm on drugs. Whatever it is, I'm not acceptable. I'm anxious. Whatever it is, whatever's going on for us, we hide. Because the world says, I don't want to know.
0: And you know, I think, you know, it's interesting when we, you know, if I'm evaluating the sorts of things you said just now, a self-righteous me might be saying, oh, look at all of those people outside of the Christian church wearing all of those dreadful masks. But the authentic me is saying this happens in church as well, because not everybody reaches a level of healing and maturity in those early years in church life. You know, there are some wonderful people who lead us in church, but, you know, we carry these masks even into church, even having an encounter with Christ. There's a certain ministry that has to happen for us to be exposed to these things and recognize where we can hide instead of behind our masks. What were you about to say, Wendy?
1: Oh, that is the absolute truth, Neil, because here I am sitting in church, and I am so, and I, you know, I made that initial decision for Jesus at the age of 34, but I hid what was in my heart, thinking I'm hiding that from him, right? So he wasn't getting access to that. This God, like, I'd been hurt so much, why would I give somebody I don't even know, you know, that the Bible says I should know? No way was I giving him access to the things he already knew about me, right? And so you hide it in church. I was sitting in church and contemplating suicide. You know, I've been in a church in Brisbane where, sadly, somebody that was there in church on that Sunday went home that night and committed suicide. You know, we think we have it all together because, and I do welcome at our church, people come in, you don't know their stories because we don't delve enough deeper. And I'm a deep person. I want to know, how can I help you? How can I pray for you? But when we hide what's going on, it makes it harder for us to be seen, to be heard by the people around us that can support us and give us that deep counseling and that deep leading into that deeper union and healing with the Lord. I'm on my soapbox. I'm sorry, Neil.
0: No, look, I think just running our thoughts down some rabbit holes might be a useful and necessary thing in a conversation like this. What was going through my mind as you're sharing those things is sometimes we wonder what the pastor does through the week when we're in church life. And you know that your pastor will know a lot of intimate details about the traumas and the struggles of so many people who are in church. They're looking for a new hiding place, finding a hiding place in Christ. But they're dealing with all of these things that are like a crossover from those things that are traumatizing us in the past. And your pastor will be very aware that these sorts of things happen, and your pastor is someone very, very wise, and you're able to confide. You know, you've got to make your own challenging decisions about what you share, but having someone on your side, because if suicide at the end of the day is your option, you're leaving church to go and commit suicide, you need to share some of those things and invite the presence and power of God to come and give you a new hiding place and not the mask that you are trapped in from your pretense, pretending to be someone you're not. Hey, we're going to take a break. I do want to open our talkback line. You might like to join in our conversation. 1-800-316-316. You can send us a text on 0447-488-316. Wendy Burns is our guest. Wendy's told her story in her books. We'll talk about some more of those a little later, but join in our conversation or send us a text. We're continuing in just a few moments.
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0: Don't know if we could have chosen a better song to fit into the conversation we're talking about today. Phil Wickham, the King, is in the room. Our special guest this hour is Wendy Burns. We've told her story afresh. We're talking about the sorts of masks that we hide behind that disguise the traumatic experiences that we've had oftentimes in our younger years, the pretense that we have, that we've got it all together because of certain things that we wear, the makeup, add to that all the sorts of things we might look to own and be seen driving, all of those different areas. Hey, Wendy, we've talked a lot about just laying a foundation here. We could keep going endlessly talking about the masks we wear, but I don't want to leave listeners thinking, what about, how we find this new hiding place you're talking about? I know you like to reflect on King David in the scriptures. What can we glean from him?
1: Oh, I love the Psalms. I love the scriptures. And as we look at David's life, and I've been doing a lot of that lately, we see that David's courage and his trust stem from the knowledge of who holds it all together. So he, you only have to go back and read about David and you see everything that came against him. How he came through that was the knowledge of God and who held it all together. And it's not absolute blind faith. It's every obstacle in his life, he's seen that God could provide and look after him. Psalm 23 declares it, and I love it. It says, "The Lord is my best friend and my shepherd. I always have more than enough." And, he offers a resting place for his luxurious love. He takes me to an oasis of peace in the quiet brook of bliss. That's where he restores and revives our lives. So why am I saying hide in God? Because in that space, that's where he renews us. He restores us. As we rest in him, we're able to find those places of healing. The refining in him, or a friend said to me the other day, it's like he renovates what's going on inside of us. So he pulls the example, we're renovating the kitchen. The kitchen is good, but he renovates it and he takes us back and he heals the things that we've hidden behind our masks. So David is a great example of being able to let the Lord lead us, restore us, and take us where we need to be. And then we can go back into the world. So, being in the Word every day is where we start.
0: Okay. David explaining things, or we glean things from his own story. God, our true hiding place, a place of renewal and restoration. Hey, taking calls on 1-800-316-316. Send us a text on 0447-488-316. Wendy Burns is our guest. Let's take a call or two. Natalie is in Camp Mountain in Queensland. Hey, Natalie. Welcome along. Hi. What are your thoughts?
2: Hi. Hello, Wendy. Hi. Just wanting to put in, a more subtle form of what we go through, which I guess is still trauma. I'd love your opinion on that. I grew up in a family where mum and dad survived the war in Europe. They were both, no doubt, very traumatised. I'm sure they were doing their best. But it was not... there was a lot of tension. My dad had to dominate in all situations. My mother would go quiet for a fortnight at a time. It was just a bit scary. So we were not sexually abused or anything terrible like that, but there was that. But what happened in our family, I'm the middle of three girls, and I have theories as to why, but I was dad's golden child. And so my sisters would... I would hear them being told, you need to be more like your sister. And so I grew up with that, having to be the golden child, because that's the only way I could, have my father's favour. And it took me a long, long time to learn, as a Christian now, to just be and not have to prove. Does that make sense?
0: It does. Hey, Natalie, Yes. Thank you for offering that thought. What are you feeling as you're hearing Natalie say those things, Wendy?
1: Yeah, look, we grow up, and Natalie, I've just written some notes as you were speaking, and I'm thinking about what you picked up from your dad was a label that he gave you, that you're his golden child. So for you, you wear that label, and you strive for it, don't you? You were striving for to be his favorite. And Natalie, I have to say, I was my dad's favorite, but he still took me in to let me watch his suicide. So, you know, we don't understand how minds think that don't know the Lord. But learning to be is what it's all about. And you know, I love that scripture in Ephesians 2:10 that we are God's handiwork. So not finding out what your true identity is in God is so important. And yeah, breaking free from that label that you need to be that perfect child. That takes ministry, and that takes that space with the Lord to be able to show you are perfect in God's eyes. But that's not an acting role. That's a being still in God role.
0: Natalie, while I've got you on the phone here, if I'm just going to be me and I'm on a bad day and all of those things that have shaped me from the past are dominating me on that day, just being me, or just being me with Jesus as Lord of my life, that might have a whole dimension to it. I'll just come back to Wendy here, because I mean, just being me might be very unattractive and might even be dangerous, but being me with a transformed power and presence of the Holy Spirit, that's got a whole different dimension to it, doesn't it?
2: Absolutely.
1: Yeah.
0: Wendy?
1: Sorry, Natalie.
2: Yeah, no, just trusting that it is enough.
0: Yep. Just being me, not being the mask, not wearing the mask of trying to live up to someone else's expectations. But Wendy, what were your thoughts here for Natalie?
1: I was thinking why you can trust that being me is enough. Like, my mind just went to a different place, sorry, in that conversation. But yes, trusting that you are enough is the most important thing. And it's okay to not be okay when we're not okay with God. Like, God knows the worst of us. And I was journaling on it the other day. It's okay to say, God, I do not feel, Jesus, I do not feel this is okay. I'm not feeling good today. I think, you know, this is what I'm feeling. These are my emotions. My mind is going back into what it was like growing up. So when we're just being me with Jesus, it means we can have that really honest, open conversation. Because he knows anyway, he just wants us to tell him. And we do that by having that conversation with him. Being me is enough. He's created you in his image. You know him as Father, Jesus, Holy Spirit.
0: And we align to his image and to his likeness.
1: Yes.
0: Hey, Natalie, thank you so much for your call. It is news time. We'll take some more calls after Vision National News. You can send us a text on 0447 488 316. Our special guest is Wendy Burns. We are talking about hiding behind masks, and we've discovered there's a better hiding place. You can continue to join us after the news. We're back with more Wendy Burns very shortly.
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4: Today in my look back in history, I'll talk about the first website and the world's oldest cat. I've got highlights from Rise and Shine, as well as the 2020 program, another old school Christian classic from 25 years ago. I'll have an AFL chat with Gareth Stafford. Hope you can join.
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5: In this bulletin, calls for the government to address migration levels and students plan to protest against One Nation. With the details, I'm Naomi Millam. The federal opposition leader is urging the government to take decisive action on migration after a postponed speech by the Home Affairs Minister. Tony Burke was due to address migration changes, but elements could not be finalised in time. The federal opposition claims housing shortages will last another 7 years, even if net overseas migration immediately fell in line with government targets. Nationals Senator Bridget McKenzie has told Channel 9 something has to be done.
6: So whilst Labor's trying to come up with a plan to get their 2 million people target under control, I say 2 million new arrivals is too many.
5: Net migration exceeded 500,000 in a year for the first time in 2023. Pauline Hanson has accused the nation's education system of being biased against One Nation. It follows revelations students across Australia are set to walk out of class next week in opposition to the rise of the Minor Party. Senator Hanson says it's the result of teachers promoting their own political views onto students.
7: If they're walking out because of Pauline Hanson, then I blame the educational system and the teachers. This has been going on for years. Teachers that are so left-leaning, so full of hate, have been teaching about One Nation for years that we are racist, and they've been negative in their attitudes towards myself and the party.
5: University and high school students in anti-capitalist and socialist groups are planning to protest. New South Wales driver's licence and photo card images will be shared with a national database to protect residents from identity theft. The New South Wales government says adding facial recognition checks will alert institutions if criminals try to use stolen details to open bank accounts. The changes come alongside broader anti-crime legislation that gives police enhanced powers to catch cyber criminals. More than one in three people are buying less meat or protein due to cost of living pressures. Research from MyFitnessPal found 75% of people are consuming less than 50 grams of protein a day. Fibre intake also remains a challenge, with only 33% of Australians reporting they meet the recommended daily intake. Written free speech protections at American colleges have reached their strongest level in two decades. That's according to a new report from the Foundation for Individual Rights and Expression, also known as FIRE. It reviewed policies at nearly 500 colleges and universities and found that only 13% received its red light rating for rules that substantially restricted protected speech. That's the lowest number recorded since FIRE began issuing its annual report 20 years ago. And more than 35 years after Petra released its Grammy Award-winning Beyond Belief album, the legendary Christian rock band's music is making a comeback in a new feature film of the same name. It follows a teenage guitarist navigating grief, faith, and God's calling while featuring Petra's music. That's the latest news. Sport is next.
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5: Aussie tennis stars Alex de Minaur and Talia Gibson have qualified for the next round of the Canadian Open. LIV Golf says it's secured an unnamed lead investor to keep the competition running in 2027 after the withdrawal of Saudi Arabian financial backing. And NRL officials have reportedly arrived in England to hold talks with clubs as the prospect of a groundbreaking deal with the Super League nears completion. That's the latest Vision National News. I'm Naomi Miller. This is a new day.
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5: Time now for a look at the weather. A high is keeping most of the southeast stable and dry after a cool start through a low-pressure system east of Tasmania, swinging some showers over eastern Victoria and southeast New South Wales. An upper-level disturbance and weak front is forming cloud and the odd shower over southern WA and South Australia. To the capital cities, Sydney, 18 and mostly sunny, 16 with clearing showers for Melbourne, Brisbane, 24 and mostly sunny, 20 degrees and late showers for Perth. Adelaide, 17 and mostly sunny, 14 and sunshine for Canberra. Hobart, 15 and mostly cloudy, and 32 and mostly sunny in Darwin. 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
0: Great to have you along with us on 2020. Coming up later this hour, we're 25 minutes away from unpacking the significance of the National Faith Impact Audit. That's happening in line with the census and the National Church Life Survey. We're going to check in with Nick McKay from Neighbour, N-A-Y-B-A, for what it all means. That's a conversation 25 minutes from now. Then on Faith and the Future with Dr. Camille Magdaly, our series is on encouragement in dark days. Today a focus on Luke 8:20. Hearing and obeying God. But if you're just joining us, we are in the deep end, into a conversation talking about how we recover from those things that we could consider to be deep hurts. When we're wounded by trauma or difficult events, painful circumstances, we can tend to hide the pain behind a mask. A mask that says all is well. The world often expects us to stand up, brush ourselves off, and move on. So our masks, they help us blend in with the appearance that we have it all together. And our special guest today, Wendy Burns, she's told her story afresh as we get her to each time I have her on the program. Her story's one of dysfunction in her early life. She tells of how she identifies, she tells her story in her book. She's got two books we often talk about, Remarkable You and Unmask, Stop Hiding and Start Living. Hey, Wendy says if we want to live the life God has called us to live, we must stop hiding behind what only appears to protect us, and perhaps we're hiding in the wrong place. If you're just joining into our conversation, where should we be hiding? Well, what changes when we hide in God? Our talkback line open 1-800-316-316. Send us a text 0447-488-316. Wendy, let's take a call before we move on in our conversation. I want to talk about a lot of good positive things if we can this hour. Sue is in Kingston in Tasmania. Hello, Sue. Welcome along.
11: Hello, Neil, and hello, Wendy. And Wendy, thank you so much for enabling this conversation, this discussion, because it's so, so important, and I really admire your courage, and I've certainly relate to you hiding under the bed from a very abusive father, putting on a very brave front when I went into nursing, and, you know, with stiff upper lip. And it's only in very recent years that I feel as if the masks that I've head on are really falling away, so that the healing that God has brought into my life through the Holy Spirit because of Jesus is really beginning to flourish, and I'm beginning to flourish finally. But what I would like to say, Neil, is you spoke of going to wise leaders. I would have to say in my many years of having to move from communities to different churches, there's been a huge lack of understanding and compassion by leaders. And I'm sure most of them go in with the right heart attitude, but there are far too many coming through, particularly in the Pentecostal area, where they've had privileged lives. They go into ministry far too young without any life experience. And they don't understand people.
0: Yep. Sue, I think listeners can identify with what you're saying. Not everyone who leads a church is a qualified and skilled counsellor and might understand these things on a deeper level. I think when I was indicating your church pastor knows things that are going on, sometimes it's the pastor who's walking alongside that person in church while they are receiving some level of professional counselling, but also bringing this whole dimension, really coming around what we're talking about today. Where is your hiding place? Helping people to find their hiding place in our Almighty God. Let's bring Wendy. Thoughts here for Sue?
1: Yeah, look, and wonderful, Sue, that you're on this journey of healing now, that you're allowing the Holy Spirit and our Lord Jesus Christ to be able to bring out what has been kept you hiding, I guess, and not being able to feel comfortable in who God has called you to be. Pastoral care, I think, Neil, our pastors don't do all the pastoral care. They'll walk alongside us, they'll lead us into the Word of God. But when we are needing that healing, there are people around, whether it's a Christian counsellor or a pastoral care. I do pastoral care at our church. People that will walk alongside us. That's why it's so important to connect with your ladies group and your connection group within the church, so that you have people that you can be open with and honest with. But you said earlier, Neil, that we have to be wise in that we choose who we share our story with. But we do that, and Sue, because you've got the Holy Spirit, it's always that checking in with the Lord. Is this the person that's going to support me and help me? I think that's really important.
0: Hey, Sue, thank you so much for your contribution. You always share things that enable our special guests like Wendy to really reflect on those issues. So, Sue, thank you so much for your call. Our talkback line is open on 1-800-316-316. Before we move on to some more of those things of, you know, what changes when we find a new hiding place in God, let's just dwell for a few moments on the fact that, you know, if you find a level of healing from the traumas of your past, there's no guarantee you're going to maintain that if you let slip your new hiding place. Come out of your new hiding place and start putting on the old masks again. I don't know, is this your story too, as part of what you've experienced, Wendy? You know, you've got to maintain, in some sense, that healing power that, you know, you allow God to do.
1: Absolutely. How easy it is to revert back to putting on that mask and not sharing what's going on inside of us. So how do we do that? How do we stop ourselves from reverting back to putting on those masks or falling back into that dark space? It's the power of the Word of God. It, for me, it is about getting into the Word, having worship music on, spending time to sit with the Lord, praying. We come back into those places to be restored. David, and I'll go back to David again, being in that hiding place doesn't make us weaker. It actually strengthens our soul. And David was a worshiper. He wouldn't have got his strength to worship in all that was going on in his life if he didn't spend time with God. So when you're with God, you will emerge stronger. So that's why, you know, every day we charge our phones, right? I'm sure every listener will know that every day we charge our phones, because if they go flat, my gosh, we've been brought up by society to think if we don't have a phone, what will we do? Why would we not charge ourselves? Why would we not charge ourselves in the presence of God?
0: Is there a sense, Wendy, that we pretend that we are on top of all of these things even when we're before God? Can you wear the masks even though you're a Christian believer? And, you know, we've talked about turning up at church, but even in your own private devotional time, you still want to maintain some of those masks. And I think, you know, I'm interested in your thoughts too, because, you know, you can't just keep on living with the trauma just so close to the surface it's about to boil over, and every time that happens you've got to blurt these out and, you know, in the presence of some new counsellor or something like that. Any thoughts around that? Because, you know, you can keep the mask even as a Christian and looking for that hiding place in Christ.
1: Yeah, and I did that. Well, I did that without really knowing the Lord. But even now, you know, when I'm feeling like I'm human, I still have those feelings and those emotions. But I also know that I can go and sit with the Lord, and I can cry my heart out if I need to and tell him how I feel. I've learned that even trying to hide it from God is, you know, probably not the right word, but I feel like it's a bit of a joke for me. Why would I hide from God what he already knows is going on in my heart? And so, yeah, I cry out to God, and I know that he catches my tears and he catches my heart, because life is full of disappointments and grief and heartache. And so if we haven't dealt with the trauma that's already there, it just compounds. So we've got this compounding trauma then by the things that are going on now, not, you know, 30 years ago. And if we don't allow ourselves to be truly open with the Lord, who already knows our story, then we will mask up. We will keep hiding. I would not be where I am today, Neil, if I had not been in a position to walk with the right people that helped me initially, and still do, feed my heart, feed my soul in the Lord, and truly open up to the Lord, because he knows my heart. He knows better than I know my heart.
0: Yeah. And, you know, on a ground that some might disagree with, but if you haven't got that right set of people around you that can be that encouragement to you, maybe you do spill your heart with them at a time that you don't keep on spilling it every week. I mean, that'll wear everyone thin. But finding that right group is something that you might need to find if it's not something you've got right now. If you know that you need to get on top of some of this traumatic experience of your past. Hey, Wendy, a text from a listener, Sonia. And you can send us a text on 0447-488-316. Our talkback line open on 1-800-316-316. Sonia sent us a text. Sonia says, I find it really hard when I'm deep in that dark place to open the Bible and know what to read. Do you have some simple steps to help when life is too hard to even think? Thank you, Sonia, for sharing that. I think there's going to be lots of listeners identify with some of that. What are your feelings and thoughts there, Wendy?
1: Yeah. Thank you, Sonia, for that. It's a great question. And if I can talk about an example, and then I will share what my thoughts are. Last night I led our ladies group, and instead of what we normally do, I asked some questions. How are you? And are you in the Word? What are you reading in the Word? And real came out. We had this really open conversation about how hard it is to read the Word when they're not able, they're in that dark place, or life is just too traumatic. What we shared was, sometimes it is hard to pick up the Bible, but if you can't read it, put the audible Bible on. And we talked about that last night, putting on Psalm 91, just letting it play over and over again, putting worship music on, just sitting in God's presence. You don't necessarily have to read it, but if you can listen to the Word of God, it will empower your spirit. And Psalm 91 is one of my favorite psalms, and it will empower you. That would be my advice, because those dark places will come. Life is pretty traumatic at the moment. So,
0: and for that listener who's saying, remind me what Psalm 91 is again, let me just read you with the first couple of verses. Whoever dwells in the shelter of the Most High will rest in the shadow of the Almighty. I will say of the Lord, he is my refuge and my fortress, my God, in whom I trust. Psalm 91, you might even want to just open your Bible and read the rest of it. The rest of it is just as good as the first couple of verses there. Wonderful insights there. Hey, there's plenty of scripture that might remind us of getting on top of the masks that we've worn in the past, and what it is to abide in the presence of the Most High, to find a new hiding place. Hey, I know you love that reference that Jesus says, John 15:5, about being the vine. You know, I am the vine, you are the branches. How does that resonate with you, Wendy Burns?
1: Yeah, it's one of the ones I brought a message to church on. Being in the vine, being abiding in God. We separate from God, we don't heal. So that's that union, that's one-on-one with the Lord. So, you know, I'm a gardener, I love to garden. If I cut something off from the vine that I'm growing, it'll die. And so that's our hearts just perish when we're away from God, or they shrivel up. I know mine does when I'm away from God. So when we're in the vine, when we're with the Lord, when we're in the Word, when we're praying, when we're worshiping, that's when we thrive. That's where we flourish. And I'm just going to jump on with another word, if that's okay, Neil.
0: Sure. Yep.
1: I guess it is. I've got the mic, so you have to listen to me for a minute.
0: You're doing good. I'm happy to hear from you.
1: Isaiah 40. And I love it. I've been in Isaiah 40 and Isaiah 41 for a little bit because I just love it. And it says, and I'm reading from the Voice translation, God strengthens the weary and gives vitality to those who are worn down by age and care. Young people will get tired. Strapping young men will stumble and fall. But those who trust in the Eternal One will regain their strength. They will soar on wings of eagles. They will run and never be winded, never weary. They will walk and never get tired or faint. So this is where, this is the abiding, this is the trusting. And, you know, trusting took a long time for me to trust the Lord. Trusting takes a while. But when we trust in the Lord, that's where our strength comes from. And we abide in his word because it feeds it. Without the word, I don't know how we survive, because that's how God speaks to us.
0: Isaiah 40, there's another one for listeners. If you might be taking a note or two, jot that one down. Hey, I've got another text here. Lawrence in Perth says, in James, it says to reveal your sins to each other and pray so that you may be healed. I go to a men's group where issues are brought up which wouldn't be shared in a mixed company Bible study. Women in women's groups, men in men's groups, yes, there are going to be things that get shared in those groups that are going to be not suitable for mixed company. What are your thoughts around those ideas from Lawrence in Perth?
1: Yeah, look, and Lawrence is right. There's a place for all those things. While I'm running or co-leading a ladies group in one room at our church, there's a men's only group in the room just, you know, next door, where they're sharing what men want to share or need to share, so they get the support. But there's also a place for couples in a group, and they're sharing what men want to share or need to share, so they get the support. But there's also a place for couples in a group,

0: is at a starting point and dealing with traumas from their past. It just isn't the case either, because church is much more diverse than that. Illustration that I've used many a time, and some listeners might remember, but I sometimes like to reflect on, is church a cruise ship? That might be luxurious. Is it a hospital ship, and, you know, where we all need to find some level of healing, or is it a battleship? Well, my suspicion is, Wendy, you'll never be on the battleship unless you go through the hospital ship mentality and get some things worked out, particularly if those things hold you back. Any thoughts here on a progress? Because we don't have to be bound by those things of the past. We want to be into the proactive ability to be a believer on top of those things, not waking up in misery every day, but taking life by the horns and actually doing good things, feeling good about life, and aligning ourselves with Christ and his purposes. Any thoughts there on a progress through from that sort of need of healing to a point where, I mean, I think listeners will see this in you. You're at a point where you're able to share these things and be a ministry to others. Thoughts around that?
1: Look, I think there's two things here, and please, I'm not meeting any offense by what I'm about to say, but I was in that place. We can become a victim. So I had a victim's mentality. So when we stay, and I'm not saying everybody is like that, but it can happen where we just get so caught up in the trauma and our hurt and the horrible things that have happened to us that we can't leave that. So we stay in that hospital. And we stay in that woe is me mode, which, hey, I did that, I know, the world owned me, you know, what happened to me was terrible. So I blamed everybody for that. It's when we allow in that hospital ship, I'm using your analogy, for that for healing to come. And that only comes when we drop our marks, we stop pretending all is good, and we start to say, hey, I'm not okay, I need help. And that's then when we're led, you know, through the word, we're led to counselors, and we have people that can pray for us and do ministry with us. Then we can come into that place where we can stand. And that's when we're in a position to use our testimony as part of our battle, as part of this platform that we get to share from and say, this is what God has done. And I was praying this morning over this call today, Neil, and about the fact that, God, if you can do this for me, if you can take my life from such a mess of where I was and all that happened and on the floor prepared to take my life, you can do that for every listener. So may that be for your glory today. So for anyone that is really struggling out there, do the hard yards, do the work, reach out, drop your mask, stop pretending. Find somebody to talk to. Talk to your pastor, get help. Get into the Word of God. Because your story matters and that you matter. And when you're past the hospital into the battleship, you'll change lives.
0: Wonderful insights, Wendy Burns. You don't want to be the one who remains in the hurts of the past, and you don't want to replace the masks that you have worn to cover those things up with somehow or other a new mask that makes you a perpetual victim. And when we're a new creation in Christ, we understand all of those stories in the narrative about Jesus, how he went through all of those things for us, even death on the cross. The good news is at the end is that he rose from the grave. And I love this concept that I think so many of us don't understand so deeply. What it is to walk in resurrection life. And that is a new place, a new hiding place. And Wendy, I just love your story, your testimony. I don't love the fact that you had traumatic experiences in your young years, but I love the way you reflect on those. And I know that that's a real ministry to listeners. And I won't take any more calls. There is one waiting. I won't be able to take it. Because, Wendy, I'm wondering whether we might end our conversation today with a prayer. And if I ask you to lead us, just a 30-second, 60-second prayer, because there's going to be some listeners who are feeling like they've, you know, to survive, they've got to have a certain mask on. To get into a different hiding place might be a challenge. I wonder if you can lead us in prayer for listeners who might be feeling that's their situation.
1: Yeah, absolutely. Let's pray. My Heavenly Father, precious, almighty Lord Jesus, and wonderful Holy Spirit,

0: faithful Father, Son, and Holy Spirit. Everything around us in the world is changing, and we may be in this world right now with so much trauma that we have not allowed to change. But the best thing, Lord, is that you never change. Teach us how to trust you and trust what you have for us. Trust your word. When our souls tremble in fear, let us find refuge in you, God. May we not cling to the things of the world, but may we cling to you. May we find refuge in you. May we find refuge in what burns eternally, and that is you, Father God. Come, Lord Jesus, move across these airways right now and speak to the hearts of the listeners that need to find a deeper way, a deeper level, a deeper knowing of who you are. Even healing, Father God, you are omniscient. You can heal through the airways. So we pray now for healing for hearts and souls, for minds and for strength, Lord God, for all that are listening today. Use this word today, Father, for your glory, I pray, in Jesus' mighty name.
1: Hey, the gospel is called good news for a reason. It replaces the bad news that we're exposed to in this world. There's so much more, obviously, we could say all about that. And for listeners, I know it'll be an encouragement, having heard Wendy's reflection on what it is to find a new place to hide, hiding under the shadow of the Almighty, hiding in God, and the effects of what that ought to bring for our lives, being on top of those things that have held us back for so long, and turning us into one who can be aligned with the purposes of Christ and can be a blessing to others and not a burden. Wendy, she tells her story in Remarkable You, and she talks a lot about these sorts of masks in her book, Unmask, Stop Hiding, Start Living. You can find those at, online booksellers. The second book, Unmask, Stop Hiding, Start Living, comes with a companion journal for mapping your progress. You might even be inclined, let me just give the vision prayer line here, because having a conversation like this, I don't want to leave listeners feeling traumatized by triggering a whole lot of things from their own past. You might even like to call into vision prayer on 1-800-772-936. There are some wonderful people who'll take your call, pray with you. If there's other things that might be concerning you, even from the level of needing some deeper counselling, I'm even happy to give the lifeline number here too, 13 11 14. There's places you can go, have a chat with your pastor. There might even be some special counselling that you might need, but in any decision you make, you can still have your pastor walk alongside you and discover that hiding place in Christ. Wendy, thank you so much for sharing your heart with us once again today on 2020.
0: Thank you, Neil.
1: We'll do this again on another day. Hey, just ahead, get ready for a conversation talking about the National Faith Impact Audit. What does all that mean, putting a dollar figure on the value of the church? That's just ahead.

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1: Hope lives within us. 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I'm Joel Abell with Convoy of Hope.
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1: Well, another opportunity today to be able to highlight the great work that churches are doing in cities, towns, and communities all around Australia. The outfit called Neighbour, that's N-A-Y-B-A, has been doing faith impact audits in various locations around the nation. Now, they're working on the first ever National Faith Impact Audit in a strategic partnership with the National Church Life Survey. Nick McKay is the National Director of Neighbour Australia. Hey Nick, a special welcome back to 2020.
2: Hi Neil, great to be back with you.
1: Hey Nick, you better just give us a little update in a nutshell for listeners who've not been familiar with Neighbour, what Neighbour does, because I know you put dollar figures on the work that churches do. Explain it how it looks technically.
2: Yeah, absolutely. So as the name suggests, Neighbour helps churches to love their neighbour and transform neighbourhoods. And one of the key ways in which we do that is, as you mentioned, through the Neighbour Faith Impact Audits, which help to measure the collective social impact of churches and faith groups in a geographic region. Bring facts and figures to the stories of the wonderful work that's happening in local communities across the country as followers of Jesus are seeking to love and to serve people in need around and about them.
1: And when those sorts of statistics, those details about the value of the church's work come in, they're really, really powerful, aren't they? Especially in the ears of those decision makers that are making decisions in their local communities and thinking of what the church does.
2: Absolutely. Yeah, I mean, I think that we are often, as the church and as kind of faith communities, pretty good at telling some of the stories of the work that we're doing, though we can absolutely do that better. But something, I guess, that where we haven't really excelled historically is being able to accompany the stories with the facts and figures of the value and the reach and the quality of the work that's being done. And so to be able to present reports for these impact audits to councillors and government leaders and other kind of key civic organisations and leaders in the community that can quantify the types of services or the numbers of services that are being delivered, the beneficiaries that are being reached, and the value, as you said, in dollar terms of the social impact that churches and faith groups are contributing to local communities is incredibly powerful. And I think it does open the eyes of people who perhaps are more likely to respond to a set of figures than they might be to a story.
1: Well, you've been perfecting your art in doing these audits in communities all around Australia, in different ones. But this is something that takes things to a new level. You're doing this strategic partnership with the National Church Life Survey research team, and it goes sort of hand in hand with the National Church Life Survey, although it's just a little bit detached with another alternative survey called the Church Activities Survey. How's all that going to work?
2: That's correct. Yeah, so the National Faith Impact Audit, which Neighbour Australia is helping to oversee, is the first of its kind, as you mentioned, and it does come off the back of 5 years' worth of conducting these local and statewide audits, which we've primarily done across the east coast of the country so far. But it's always been our kind of vision to do this audit nationally, so we're really excited to be able to see that become a reality. As you said, we are partnering with NCLS, which we're really delighted and honoured to be doing in order to be able to try and capture as many of the tens of thousands of community services provided by churches and faith groups across the nation as we can. And really our hope is to be able to shine a light on the often overlooked efforts of faith communities, of the faith community, and demonstrate that faith really is a force for good. So thanks to the partnership with NCLS, As you mentioned, that will be NCLS will be sending out a church activity survey to every church in the country in August. It's free to complete, and the responses will then form the foundation of the results for the national audit. So the church activity surveys will basically have two components to it. One is a bit of a health check on, you know, what is the status and the condition of the church, particularly post-COVID. And so that's really helpful information for NCLS to have as part of their ongoing research in that area. And the other component of the church activity survey is the community service activities that churches have been providing over the previous 12 months. And all of that data will then feed into the National Faith Impact Audit. So it's a bit of a two for one, which is pretty good, especially because it's free to complete and hopefully doesn't take too much time. But it's a really wonderful opportunity, we think, for local churches in particular, but also ministries and faith groups, other faith groups, which we can talk about as well in terms of how they participate, but particularly for local churches to be able to just, help share the stories of the work that they've been doing in their communities and have that form part of a national narrative that, as I said, not only tells the stories but also backs that up with facts and figures about the impact of our work.
1: So some of those churches will be receiving those church activity surveys now. Others might get them a little bit further into August. Now, I imagine that this is a little bit different. This is not for everyone in church to fill out the special church activity survey and the neighbour component. This is more about leaders, isn't it? Identifying the sort of work their church is involved in.
2: Yeah, so the survey is to be completed. As I said, it's free to complete, and it's one person to complete it per church. So unlike the attender or the attendee survey, which forms part of the broader National Church Life Survey, which will go out, I believe, in September or October, the church activity survey, which is being distributed in August, is just completed by one representative per church. That might be the senior pastor. It might be a pastor who is leading community engagement work, if there's someone of that nature. It might even be the secretary or the administrator for the church, whoever's in a position to be able to gather some of the key information about the community services being delivered over the previous year and to provide that information. But we've tried to make it as simple and pain-free as possible. So it should be hopefully a relatively simple way to be able to engage in something that we think provides a really profound opportunity. And that is to be able to, for the first time, quantify the social contribution that people of faith are providing to the Australian community. So we're really excited to see the results come in and very hopeful that as many churches as possible will participate.
1: I suspect that the contribution that churches make in community life is dramatically underestimated. Is this what you've been finding when you've been doing these, snapshots in various communities, doing these audits? Mm-hmm. You've been finding that people are very surprised that the value of what they contribute is as much as it is.
2: Absolutely. And I think, so just to give you a sense, over the last 5 years, as I said, we've conducted audits both at a local and statewide level across Victoria, New South Wales, Queensland and Tasmania. And just from those, which is about 11, I think, audits that we've done now so far, we've already identified over 1,000 community services being provided, 1 million people in need who are being reached, and over 200 million in annual social impact value provided just in those areas alone. And so I'm expectant that the national figures are going to blow people away, just as they have at the local and the state level. And I think that's a lovely thing in many ways, Neil, because I think that as people of faith, we have this very clear call for us as Christians. We have this very clear call from Jesus to love our neighbour as ourselves, and it's a key part of our of what it means, I think, to be a follower of Christ. But we don't do it for recognition or accolades, and I think that's really important because that should never be our motivation. However, I do also think the Bible tells us about not hiding our light under a bushel, but making sure that we can be that that city on a hill that shines the light of God for His glory, and I think it's beautiful to be able to take at least a snapshot, and it is only a snapshot. It by no means represents the whole work that's being done or the entire value of what's being done, but at least it's something that says this is a very significant contribution that churches and faith groups make to local communities and to the Australian community. And when we've done that, every opportunity where we've done that, it has been so well received, both by the broader community, and as I said, sort of like councillors or politicians, business leaders, medical services, police, but also then really well received by churches and people of faith themselves. You know, sometimes the greatest service that we can provide is actually just encouragement to ordinary volunteers in churches and ministries across the country, that the work that they're doing is actually really meaningful. It is worthwhile. It is meaningfully transforming lives. And it's a beautiful demonstration of the kind of outworking of our faith.
1: And you've got the address details and the leaders of something like 10,000-ish churches all across Australia. Now, that's a lot of churches. There might be someone listening to us right now, Nick, saying, little old church, I'm not sure they're going to have our details. Is it too late to get yourself registered? I mean, I'm going to give the website in just a few moments for Neighbour. It's neighbour.org if you wanted to write that down. But is it too late to get your church registered if you think maybe our church is not on the list?
2: Not at all too late. In fact, this is the perfect time. So part of the gift of the partnership that we have with NCLS is that, as you say, they have a database of about 10 or 11,000 churches across the country who will all be receiving this church activity survey. But if you've got any concerns or you just want to make sure that you get a copy, please head to our website. So as you said, it's actually neighbour, NAYBA.org.au. Got to add the AU to get to the, because we're part of a global network, so make sure to add the AU to get to the Australian site, and on the homepage there should be a very clear link to registering for the national audit. You fill in your details, it'll take about 30 seconds, and we'll make sure you get a copy of the survey. I think the other thing actually, Neil, is to say that for anyone who might be listening who's perhaps not a church leader, but they're part of a ministry, an independent ministry, might be small, might be large, or if they're part of a Christian agency or other faith-based organisation, and they do work at, you know, part of their work is serving, loving and serving those in need in the community, whether that be at a local, state, or even national level. We'd love to send a specific version of the survey to those type of organisations as well. So again, just head to the website neighbour, NAYBA.org.au, follow the link to register, and we'll make sure to get a specific version of the survey through for ministries and agencies as well, because we want to tell as much as we can. We want to tell the breadth, to capture the breadth and the depth of the work that's being done by faith groups across the country, and really tell a compelling story, both in narrative and in facts and figures, about the impact of people of faith in Australia.
1: Well, you know, when we say 10,000 churches, I've heard estimates as high as 15,000. If you wanted to add into that all of the different not-for-profits and charities that are associated with churches, those numbers become very, very significant. That website, to make sure that you are registered to be able to be a participant, NAYBA, neighbour.org.au, neighbour.org.au. Nick McKay is the National Director of Neighbour Australia. Nick, thanks so much for sharing these insights and being an encouragement to communities all over Australia. Thanks for being with us on 2020.
2: Oh, thank you, Neil. It's always wonderful to chat with you, and look forward to coming back and sharing some of these amazing results once we have them in. I hope it'll be an encouragement to us all.
1: And just ahead, it's Faith in the Future with Dr. Camille Magdaly. Our series is called Encouragement in Dark Days. Today we're reflecting on Luke chapter 8, verses 20 and 21, hearing and obeying.

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4: We've been talking about encouragement in dark days. Let's talk some more today about that, Camille. Encouragement in dark days really means we need to be able to overcome the circumstance. We can't always do that on our own. And when we have the Word of God, there is some prerequisite that we need to then act on what God's Word is saying to us.
5: Indeed, Neil, I want to encourage our listeners with the fact that no matter how clever, well-positioned, resourced we may be, all of us will face situations that are beyond our control or solution. And if left unattended, these situations can be overwhelming. We didn't, in many cases, start them, although in some cases we did, but we're certainly not able to overcome them on our own. Therefore, it's an invitation to draw close to God. As it turns out, a crowd gathered around Jesus, and they were eager to hear the word of God. Jesus has his mother and his brothers. They can't even get near him because the crowd is so great. I wonder if there's even a little bit of jealousy, at least with the brothers. I mean, this is our older brother. How come he's so popular now? He wasn't popular in Nazareth. We ran him out of town, but here he is in Galilee by the lake, and people are coming from all over to hear his words. So they're basically sending a message, Jesus, we know what you've been doing. Can you talk to us? We'd like to perhaps give you a bit of sanity. And so he's told in the Gospel of Luke, chapter 8 and verse 20 and 21, your mother and your brothers are outside. They want to see you. But listen to what Jesus says in verse 21 of Luke 8. And he answered and said unto them, my mother and my brethren are these which hear the word of God and do it. Neil, that is an amazing transition. He's talking about this multitude. He probably doesn't even know them by name in the natural, but they've just been adopted into his family for one reason. They are listening and doing the word of God.
4: And does that translate to today in the 21st century, whereas we may listen to and obey doing the word of God, that we are also included in that intimate, close family setting that Jesus has said?
5: Well, I think the Bible is very clear. We're not just, how should I say it, citizens of God's kingdom. We're not just servants of God's kingdom. When we have saving faith, we become children of Abraham, which basically is tantamount to saying, according to Galatians, we are children of God. We are adopted into his household. Or as the scripture puts it, we become heirs of God and joint heirs with Christ. So there is a spiritual adoption that happens when we respond to the word of God in faith. Remember, a lot of what we do by faith, all we have to do is believe. But there are also a few times that when there is the word of the Lord, we have to obey it. Either way, believing at all times, obeying when it is required, not only puts us in the family of God, but it also bestows on us all the benefits that God would give to any of his children.
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4: Time's up again for me, Neil, signing off, waving from the balcony. Back with another 2020, the usual time tomorrow, just a few moments out from Vision National News. Jen's warming up to join you. Have a fabulous Thursday.

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1: In this bulletin, Iranian soccer players granted Australian citizenship and the New South Wales government expanding police powers. With the details, I'm Jaden James. Labor MP Ed Husic has revealed he will be taking a break from parliamentary duties after he was injured in a car crash. A statement published to social media says he was on his way home on Tuesday when his car was hit by a truck travelling 80 kilometres an hour. He has since been discharged from hospital. Two Iranian women football players will call Australia home after becoming citizens at a ceremony in Brisbane. The pair had come to Australia in March to play in the Women's Asian Cup. The women, along with several of their teammates, sought asylum to escape the brutal regime in Tehran. But most other players decided to return home as the war between the US, Israel and Iran continues to rage. The New South Wales Premier is issuing a direct warning to criminal gangs about the expansion of police powers to crack down on encrypted devices. Legislation to target syndicates using specialised platforms to recruit vulnerable people to commit serious crimes on their behalf is being introduced into Parliament. Chris Minns says it's about giving investigators greater powers to access these covert apps.
2: Who prey on migrants, newly arrived Australians, those that are in a weaker position compared to someone, an average person in our community, and they drive misery through our economy.
1: Driver's licence and photo card images will also be fed into a National Fraud Prevention Service. Qantas is facing potential industrial action from ground staff at its regional and freight services. The Transport Workers Union says its employees have decided to vote on whether they should strike over subpar pay and safety conditions. Spokeswoman Emily McMillan claims the operator has been ignoring concerns from its employees and regulators.
3: They're not listening and they're not improving what needs to happen there. This is a workplace where there was a fatality last year. We've had 14 provisional improvement notices placed on the company in the last 2 months, and we've got a company that continues to ignore its workforce.
1: Qantas says any potential industrial action would create minimal impact for passengers. During this homelessness week, Christian ministry Mission Australia is calling for homeless people to participate in next week's census. It says governments need an accurate assessment of numbers to better support the homeless. Mission Australia believes the homeless population is far higher than the 122,000 recorded in the last census 5 years ago. Christian campaigner Jake Lang has sued the Michigan city of Dearborn for $300 million after he was assaulted during an annual Islamic holiday march by an estimated 45,000 Shiite Muslims. Mr. Lang was attacked after proclaiming the name of Jesus Christ and voicing support for immigration enforcement. He accuses local police and city authorities of failing to protect him. Dearborn has proportionally the largest Muslim population in the United States. That's the latest news. Sport is next.
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1: In the AFL, Dean Solomon says he doesn't believe he would have changed his mind had results gone the other way during his time as interim coach at Essendon. He's ruled himself out of the coaching job, leaving James Hurd, Mark McVeigh, Murray Davis and Jamie Graham to have their final interviews in the coming weeks.
4: I'm contracting until next year, so whether I'm filling water bottles at halftime or I'm assistant coach or whatever, I'm here. I love this footy club. It's a great football club, and we're in the swamp right now. It's been a tough period of time for a long period of time, but I want to be in here rolling my sleeves up to help this football club, and whatever role that is, I'll play my role within that.
1: Tonight, the Bulldogs take on North Melbourne, with the Roos bringing back George Wardlaw from a hamstring injury. That's the latest Vision National News. I'm Jaden James.
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1: Time now for a look at the weather. A high is keeping most of the southeast stable and dry. A low pressure system east of Tasmania is swinging some showers over eastern Victoria and southeast New South Wales. An upper level disturbance and a weak front is forming clouds and the odd shower over southern WA and South Australia. In the capital cities, Sydney atop of 18 degrees, mostly sunny. Melbourne with a clearing shower, 16 degrees. Brisbane 24, mostly sunny. In Perth with a late shower, 20 degrees. Adelaide atop of 17, mostly sunny. Sunny skies in Canberra atop of 14. Hobart 15, mostly cloudy. And in Darwin, 32 degrees, mostly sunny. 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
6: It's great to have your company today. I'm Jen, and there are lots of good things on the way today, including a couple of absolute classic hits coming up on the Live Lounge in just a moment. Okay, so first up, let's take a look at a location in South Australia where you will hear Vision Christian Radio. It's a town that's just over 200 k's north of Adelaide. It's near the Flinders Ranges, and that's the town of Peterborough. And if you're into trains, it is a good spot to stop off and visit. In front of the Town Carriage Museum in Peterborough is actually a sculpture of Bob the Railway Dog. It is worth checking out Bob the Railway Dog's story online if you are into trains or into dog stories. Okay, now Vision can be heard in Peterborough on 88FM, and it is great to have you listening if you're in Peterborough. And look into what the weather's going to be like for Peterborough today, 16 degrees and mostly sunny. These words from the Bible are found in the book of James in the New Testament. This is James. It's chapter 1 and verse 17. Every good and perfect gift is from above, coming down from the Father of lights, with whom there is no variation or shadow due to change. That is James 1 and verse 17.
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6: 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One originally from the year 2000, and the other came out the following year, 2001. Switchfoot's song D to Move, it started out being called ID to Move. It is a song that featured on their album that came out in the year 2000, Learning to Breathe, but then they kind of tweaked it a bit and dropped the I at the start of the name. It's just D to Move, and added it to their 2003 album, The Beautiful Letdown. Switchfoot frontman John Foreman describing the song D to Move as a defining song for the band. It is Switchfoot, D to Move on Vision's Live Lounge.

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1: On Visions Live Lounge, it is Messy Me and I Can Only Imagine, recorded live. That song written and composed by Messy Me frontman Bart Millard. It's a song that made it to number one on Christian radio. It became the most played Christian single of 2002. It also hit mainstream charts like Billboard's Hot 100. And at one time, the song was rated by CCM magazine, which is Contemporary Christian Music magazine. It was rated by them as the fourth greatest song in Christian music. I reckon today it's probably still sitting at that. Maybe it's even higher. I don't know. Hey, Messy Me, they got their start in the 1990s. And I'm going to play a track from another band that got their start in the 1990s, Casting Crowns. Music from Casting Crowns coming up after our daily devotion, the word for today.
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4: Consider Psalm 119, verse 25. Quickened thou me according to thy word. The Bible was meant to be prayed through, meditated on, and lived out. The key is the quickening of the Holy Spirit. Romans 8 verse 11 says, "But if the Spirit of him that raised up Jesus from the dead dwell in you, he shall also quicken your mortal bodies by his Spirit." In this instance, quickening refers to our bodily resurrection from the dead. But the Holy Spirit quickens us in more ways than one. Sometimes it's a God-given idea that fires across our synapses. Sometimes it's a prompting to step up, step in, or step out in faith. Sometimes it's a word of wisdom in a difficult situation. When the Holy Spirit quickens you in that way, don't hesitate. Act on the idea, seize the opportunity, and speak the word. This word quicken has several meanings. Let's look at three of them. First of all, to quicken means to catalyze. Think chemistry. Hebrews 4:12 says that the word is living and active. The same spirit that inspired the writers in Scripture also inspires you as you read it. And when the living word is catalyzed by faith, a supernatural reaction takes place that forgives sin, relieves fear, heals sickness, inspires ideas, and births dreams. Secondly, to quicken means to transfer possession. Now think of real estate. You can't just put a contract on a home. You have to go to settlement. By faith, we take ownership of the word, and the word takes ownership of us. When the word is quickened, it seals the deal. And thirdly, to quicken also means to conceive. When the word is conceived, it impregnates you with possibilities, changes your desires, eradicates your fears, and forms the mind of Christ in you. The quickening of the Holy Spirit. That's Vision's Word for today.
2: 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We will make-

Band Raves with Outrun You on Vision. Band Raves is two brothers from Texas, Jeremy and Cody. And although they were raised as preacher's kids, Jeremy actually took some steps away from faith as a young man. And it was when his marriage was in pretty deep trouble that he found himself turning back to Jesus. And Jeremy and his wife, they are now parents to 8 children. And Jeremy's brother Cody is the dad to 2. Hello, I'm Jen Spiker, and it's really great to have your company today. It's really great to be able to share stories of God at work in people's lives. And if you want to hear some more stories of what God's doing, keep listening to Vision Christian Radio. Now, coming up today on The Spotlight, a very special conversation that I think is worth a mention that it's coming up. It's a conversation with a man whose heart turned toward Christ many years ago. Now, this man is a deep thinker, and he uses his intellect to challenge others to think about the Christian faith deeply. We're going to hear from Professor John Lennox on The Spotlight today in about 40 minutes' time right here on Vision. Now, we just heard from a sibling duo, and in a few minutes here on Vision, we're going to hear from a sibling trio. But first, this is Tyrone Wells at the

0: It's sibling trio Kane on Vision and their new one, Living Water. 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Now, Fel and Andy, they're going to be giving away a DAB radio on Rise and Shine this Friday and also the following Friday as well, so you can jump onto that today. Robbo and Mandy are continuing in their current series looking at replacement theology on our program, Foundations. 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
3: 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Foundations.
4: Eliezer Ben Yehuda, and he had this dream. He was so obsessed with resurrecting the ancient Hebrew language, knowing that if the Jews could all speak the same language, they would be unified.
3: Foundations. 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
5: We've been learning about replacement theology over the past several weeks, and that believes that God is done with Israel and that the Jews get nothing but curses from now on. However, God has made irreversible, unconditional promises and covenants to the Jewish people, and they're being seen and realized in our day. In this program, we're going to learn about some more amazing promises God has made and is fulfilling to his people today.
4: We looked at the dairy industry, we looked at the date palm industry, the biblical honey, we looked at the fruits and the veggies, and they've got the most extraordinary, extensive flower farms, fresh flowers, and they just get exported throughout Europe. The place is just literally blooming. But there was another really quite incredible promise that God gave through the prophet Zephaniah, that he was going to do something remarkable, a restoration to his people that I believe, and I could be wrong on this, but I'm pretty sure that historically, when a language dies or disappears, it's almost impossible to see it resurrected. Yeah. And yet God promised that he would do that for his people.
5: Yeah, well, we see this in Zephaniah chapter 3. I'm going to read verses 5 to 9, where it says, "The Lord is righteous in her midst. He'll do no unrighteousness. Every morning he brings his justice to light. He never fails, but the unjust knows no shame. I have cut off nations. Their fortresses are devastated. I've made their streets desolate, with none passing by. Their cities are destroyed. There's no one, no inhabitant. I said, surely you'll fear me, you'll receive instruction, so that her dwelling would not be cut off, despite everything for which I punished her. But they rose early and corrupted all their deeds. Therefore wait for me, says the Lord, until the day I rise up for plunder. My determination is to gather the nations to my assembly of kingdoms, to pour on them my indignation, all my fierce anger. All the earth shall be devoured with the fire of my jealousy. For then I'll restore to the peoples a pure language, that they may all call on the name of the Lord to serve him with one accord. From beyond the rivers of Ethiopia, my worshippers, the daughter of my dispersed ones, shall bring my offering.
4: When the Jews were dispersed throughout the nations, they were exiled around the world. We've learned about that and how badly they were treated. As a result, God determined to cut off the nations, to judge them for how they had treated Israel. But because God is righteous, he promised that Israel would not be cut off, despite all the punishments that she justly received. So she did the wrong thing, she got punished, and God said, but that's it, yep. It's done. And as proof to both Jews and Gentiles, God not only promised to restore the Jews to their land and to punish the nations for their treatment of his chosen people, but he promised to restore the pure language of his people, something that would be a great blessing, like an intense blessing, and an extraordinary proof of his love for them as well. This language was going to be, you know, a testament and a blessing to the rest of the world as well. But remember, God's word was written in Hebrew. And the Jews, when they were dispersed throughout the world, didn't speak Hebrew. So we probably need to sort of get a little bit of historical background here.
5: Yeah. So obviously, as you said, they were dispersed and horribly oppressed. So that ancient language of Hebrew stopped to become a forgotten language. So, you know, it wasn't something they could just learn again. It was actually forgotten.
4: Well, they didn't know how to speak it. In fact, the only people that could speak it would have been just some of the most religious Jews, and it was used ceremonially, really. Mm-hmm. For example, most people couldn't speak Latin. The masses didn't speak Latin, but they would go to Catholic Mass where the service would have been spoken in Latin, and nobody knew what was being said, but it was high and lofty and holy. It was a similar thing to that.
5: Yeah, right.
4: So in real terms, it was a forgotten language. And it was in the early 19th century that there was a huge restoration of Jews to the land that took place. They spoke a lot of different languages because they'd come from all over the world, and that kept them kind of weak and divided. Mm. They could only speak amongst those who spoke their language. Now, there was a Jewish man. His name was Eliezer ben Yehuda, and he had this passionate dream. He was so obsessed with resurrecting the ancient Hebrew language. Knowing that if the Jews could all speak the same language, they would be unified, they'd be strong, they'd be cohesive in their new in the land. And he had a great knowledge of biblical Hebrew and the foundation of each Hebrew word, which is always divided into three roots, and he developed the modern Hebrew language.
5: That's fascinating because obviously, you know, you've got in the Bible, there's no mention of things like a train or a plane and things like that. So how did they actually develop those modern words using the Hebrew roots?
4: Yeah, it's fascinating, isn't it? Because you kind of go, well, how, if the Bible doesn't tell you how to say computer in Hebrew, what do you do? He used Hebrew root words in their foundations, linguistic rules. He developed the modern Hebrew language, and in spite of having been diagnosed with tuberculosis at 18, he dedicated his whole life. He studied Hebrew sometimes 18 hours a day. He was researching ancient languages, looking for fragments of ancient Jewish words, and then developed this language. So once you've got all these base foundations, then from there you can build new modern words as they come out, like social media, like Facebook, that sort of thing. He built or wrote a monumental 18-volume dictionary. And by the end of his life, Eliezer's efforts were complete success because Hebrew became the official language of the Israeli nation, and today everybody in Israel speaks Hebrew.
5: That's amazing.
4: Yeah.
5: And as I understand it, the Israeli government actually, for new immigrants back into Israel, they get sort of 6 months of free study to study Hebrew.
4: They do. They're studying Hebrew. A Hebrew class is called Ulpan. I've done a little bit of Ulpan myself. But yeah, any new immigrants that come in that don't speak Hebrew, they are given this free six-month course to learn the language, because if you can learn the language, you can assimilate and you can communicate, you can work, and therefore you're cohesive. You don't feel like you're in a ghetto, you know?
5: Yeah.
4: And actually, the 21st of Tevet every year, they call it National Hebrew Day, and they chose that because that was actually Eliezer ben Yehuda's birthday, which I thought was kind of nice.
5: Yeah. That's very nice, yeah.
4: Now, I want to share something that most Christians probably have never thought of or noticed before. You know, when an angel ever spoke to a human being, the angel would speak to the human being in the language that they spoke, right? The human language.
5: Yep.
4: All right. And that makes sense. The Apostle Paul, He was born in Tarsus, highly educated, like super educated guy. And I did a quick search online, and in ancient Tarsus, they spoke the languages of Luwian, Akkadian, Phoenician, Greek, Persian, and Armenian.
5: Oh, wow.
4: Now, Paul also was a zealous Pharisee.
5: Mm-hmm.
4: So he would have spoken Hebrew as well. So he would have been, at the very least, multilingual of 2 to 3 languages, possibly all of those. Now, we know the story of Paul having his Damascus Road experience, yep. And you will have read that many, many times. Well, I'm going to ask you to read Acts 26, verse 14. Tell me what it says.
5: All right, so it says, "And when we'd all fallen to the ground, I heard a voice speaking to me, saying in the Hebrew language, 'Saul, Saul, why are you persecuting me? It's hard for you to kick against the goads.'"
4: So a voice spoke from heaven to Paul. We know from scripture that it was Jesus.
5: Yeah.
4: Jesus spoke to Paul in the Hebrew language. Have you ever noticed that before?
5: I've never noticed that, no. That's fascinating.
4: Isn't it just?
5: Yeah.
4: Now, why would the Bible tell us specifically that the language that Jesus spoke from heaven was Hebrew to Paul? Because he could have spoken to him in Greek. He could have spoken to him in Phoenician.
5: Yeah.
4: Or whatever other languages he spoke.
5: But whatever, probably the first language he spoke would be like his heart language, but Hebrew was the language that came from heaven.
4: Yeah, and so I can't prove this. I have no scriptural authority to say this, but it wouldn't surprise me if the language of heaven was actually Hebrew, because right at the beginning you read from Zephaniah 3, where God promised that he would restore to the peoples a pure language that they may call on the name of the Lord and serve him with one accord.
5: Mm.
4: And don't forget, as I said, God's word was originally written in Hebrew.
5: That's fascinating. We're going to continue this series on replacement theology. We are coming towards the end, actually. We've got a few episodes to go, but we're going to continue studying replacement theology and more of these promises that God has kept next time on Foundations.
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0: Because you're good.
1: We're helping you look to God daily at Vision. Matthew West there with good. What are they going to charge people for next? Hey, I'm Jen Spiker. With the news that airline Jetstar will introduce a new carry-on baggage fee for anything that's bigger than a backpack that you bring into the cabin for your flight. Now, these new fees are going to start from February of next year. It's got me wondering, you know, what airlines will come up with next that they can charge us for. Yeah, I'm wondering premium oxygen drop-down bags. I don't know. The latest from our Vision News team soon, and then we're going to get to a conversation between Jay John and Professor John Lennox, who is from the UK. This one's a band that's from the UK. It's Delirious on Vision. Did you feel the mountains tremble? Did you?

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1: Today in my look back in history, I'll talk about the first website and the world's oldest cat. I've got highlights from Rise and Shine as well as the 2020 program, another old school Christian classic from 25 years ago. I'll have an AFL chat with Gareth Stafford. Hope you can join me.
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2: In this bulletin, the Victorian government looking to implement recommendations from an IBAC report and a DNA bungle in Queensland. With more, I'm Jaden James. The federal government is considering shelving its proposed gambling reforms rather than agreeing to changes proposed by other parties. Senior Labor sources say the bill could be pulled and existing rules left in place if a compromise cannot be reached to pass the Senate. Victorian Minister Vicky Ward says the state government will give deep consideration to IBAC's Operation Richmond report. The report uncovered serious and concerning behaviour by high-ranking officials, including former Premier Daniel Andrews. It investigated the United Firefighters Union's dealings with the Andrews government, but stopped short of concluding corruption or recommending criminal charges. Ms. Ward says it is an important document.
3: I think we can always learn from our recommendations that are made from IBAC and the observations that they make. And I think the report has been pretty clear around what it views the behaviour that it's seen. And we, as the Premier has said, we will be taking those recommendations very seriously and he will be implementing all of them.
2: Victoria's opposition leader Jess Wilson says the state is being run by a gangster government. The embattled Forensic Science Queensland is urgently reviewing more than 900 DNA statements provided to police and the courts, amid concerns some information may have been wrongly recorded. The revelations come after a scientist identified an error in the paperwork while giving evidence in court. Coles will donate the equivalent of 1,000 meals for every goal scored in every AFL game this weekend, starting tonight. It will help frontline charities support the growing number of households needing assistance. Chief Executive Officer of food charity Second Bite, Daniel Moorfield, says many Australians are suffering in silence.
4: So one in three households across Australia are food insecure. And so their hardest question isn't who wins the footy this weekend, it's how they're going to put dinner on the table. So this initiative really helps with that.
2: 200,000 meals are expected to be donated as a result. Overseas, an explosive-laden drone has been found at an airport cargo hub in Germany, which is used by NATO allies for the transport of military goods. The device was spotted close to parked Ukrainian cargo planes. Investigators are also examining a second object that hit a cargo plane mid-air. A group of nuns and Christian healthcare ministries have had a victory in the US courts. A federal judge ordered the state of New York not to enforce its new assisted suicide mandate on four orders of nuns and the healthcare charities. The state agreed to the temporary agreement, pending the outcome of their lawsuit. The new law would have forced the plaintiffs to help terminally ill patients die, in direct violation of their faith, or face jail and hefty fines. A Scottish missionary has been murdered while serving with a ministry in Greece that cares for abused women and refugees. 38-year-old Lisa Ross is being remembered for her deep faith and commitment to her work. Greek police have arrested a former boxing champion from Afghanistan, who was a Christian aid worker. They were alerted by the suspect's American Christian wife. That's the latest news. Sport is next.
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2: In sport, a bombshell report claims an AFL club has struck a secret deal with a player, putting responsibility for further concussions back on the footballer. Whistleblowers say the secret deal is a breach of league rules. The AFL did not respond to questions about when it learnt about the agreement or if it was aware of any others. And in soccer, Inter Milan have drawn with AC Milan 1-1 in last night's Italian football derby at Perth Stadium. That's the latest Vision National News. I'm Jaden James.
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2: Time now for a look at the weather. A high is keeping most of the southeast stable and dry. A low pressure system east of Tasmania is swinging some showers over eastern Victoria and southeast New South Wales. An upper level disturbance and a weak front is forming clouds and the odd shower over southern WA and South Australia. In the capital cities, Sydney atop of 18 degrees, mostly sunny. Melbourne with a clearing shower, 16 degrees. Brisbane 24, mostly sunny. In Perth with a late shower, 20 degrees. Adelaide atop of 17, mostly sunny. Sunny skies in Canberra atop of 14. Hobart 15, mostly cloudy. And in Darwin, 32 degrees, mostly sunny. That's the latest news, sport and weather on Vision. 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
8: Between Ipswich and Toowoomba in Queensland, you'll drive through the town of Gashen. Now, a lot of veggies end up at the Brisbane markets that were grown in Gashen. In its earlier days, Gashen was usually used as a changeover point for horses on the Royal Mail. And today's population in Gashen, there are around 8,000 people who call Gashen home, and Vision can be heard there on 87.6 FM. I think it's a really beautiful part of the country around Gashen. Lots of beautiful farms, beautiful Queensland houses there. Okay, now taking a look at what the weather is going to be like in Gashen today, a cloudy afternoon and getting to a top of 25. These words from the Bible can be found in the book of John. This is John 8 and verse 12. Jesus talked to the people saying, "I'm the light of the world. Whoever follows me won't walk in darkness, but will have the light of life." That is John 8 and verse 12. A man who has thought deeply about life and faith and has often shared what he has thought with audiences through interviews, through books, through podcasts, that man is Oxford Professor John Lennox. Now, there is a new autobiography out about John's life, and you may even have heard about that one from John's appearance on the Diary of a CEO podcast. His autobiography, it's about 500 pages. John's book, God, AI and the End of History, it's over 900 pages. I am highlighting a Facing the Canon interview with John where he discusses both of those books. That's up next on The Spotlight here on Vision.
0: August 11 is Census Night, where we can all play a role in Australia's future. One of the most contentious questions in the census is around religion. Perhaps you don't even like the word religion. You prefer to use the word relationship or faith. We asked researcher Ruth Powell whether we should select no religion in these circumstances.
9: It's like the word religion has become a bit corrupted, and people want to say, "I'm not religious," maybe. They want to say, "I'm spiritual," or "I'm a Christian." I don't want to tick any of these boxes because it's bigger and more important than that. What will happen is that you will end up in the no religion box, and people will go, "Aha, see, church doesn't matter anymore. People don't believe in God. See, they tick the no religion box."
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9: It's the only way that you can tell the government that faith is important in your life.
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8: 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My name's Jen Spiker, and today I'm highlighting a program now heard in the Vision app. Canon J. John is an evangelist, minister, speaker, broadcaster and writer who lives near London. He's been in ministry for four decades and has visited dozens of countries, speaking at churches, conferences and universities. J. John loves to take the opportunity to sit with people and ask them about their life and journey of faith. In this episode, Jay John's guest is John Lennox, mathematician, author, and Christian apologist. They discuss John's new autobiography and his book, God, AI, and the End of History, drawing out reflections from his life and faith story as they explore what Christianity means at its core.
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11: John, welcome back to Facing the Canon.
12: Thank you very much. Glad to be with you once more.
11: Oh, well, I'm absolutely delighted. Your new biography. Oh, my. Wow. What a book and what a story. And it's trending. It was number one on Amazon Atheists and Agnostics list. That must have been an encouragement to you.
12: Oh, immense encouragement, because part of the motivation for writing it is simply to say to people like that, look, this is what I believe God has done with me. And I set it out there and ask you whether you think there's anything in that claim or not. So I've not simply written it as a story for Christians, but actually as a challenge to people to assess whether or not they think that God might just have been involved in that story.
11: Yeah, John, and that's what I love about this is the story. You know, what's the backstory behind Professor John Lennox? And I think you've given us a little insight into that. It kind of reminds me of St. Paul. He kept on telling his backstory, which then helped us understand what he was preaching about.
12: That's right. And it was, in fact, Paul that encouraged me to write that book indirectly via the historian Luke, because I read in Acts 14 that Paul had been out on a missionary journey and he came back to Antioch, I believe it was, and he shared what he said the Lord had done with them. And for a long time, I have resisted writing an autobiography because the word auto means self. And that's very risky. I recall the words of the physics Nobel Prize winner, Richard Feynman, who said, always bend backwards to criticize yourself because you are the most easy person for you to deceive. And it's very risky writing about yourself. But when I discovered that Paul had shared what the Lord had done with him, I thought, well, surely I can share at least what I believe that the Lord has done with me and set it in the public space so that people could come to their own conclusion.
11: Absolutely, John. Well, you were born in Ireland, and I gather that when you were born, the comment was you were a scrap of a heap.
12: A scrap of a thing, I think, but oh, I don't remember exactly what was said, even though I was there.
11: I know, but they didn't expect you to live.
12: No, that was the impression I got from my mother.
11: But what was life like, John, growing up in Ireland, Northern Ireland at that time?
12: From what perspective?
11: Well, for you as a family, in the context of all the troubles out there.
12: The troubles hadn't started when I was young. They actually were later. I left Ireland before they'd started in earnest, although I could see the beginnings of problems. Going out late at night was not encouraged. There were frequent stops by the police and so on. But the violence reached its heyday after I had left, in fact, for Cambridge. So that preparatory period, although it was tense, and there was some roughaging up between the communities, and there was a clear apartheid-like feeling about the two communities, it was nothing like the height of the Troubles.
11: Now, your father, John, he ran a department store and he employed both Protestants and Catholics. And
12: that's right.
11: Several times the department store was bombed. And on one occasion, your brother was seriously hurt.
12: That's right. And I once asked my father why he had this policy because it was so risky. And his answer has influenced me profoundly. His answer was, John, Scripture teaches us that all men and women, irrespective of their worldview, are made in the image of God, and I intend to treat them that way. And that idea, that his commitment to one of the most fundamental statements about the value of human beings, has lived with me and been very much a guiding light for me in my own life, to treat people, however hostile they might be towards me, as people made in the image of God, and so be very careful what and how I say things to them.
11: Now, you were born and brought up in a Christian home, John. When did, as you look back, when was it for yourself that you committed your life to Christ and believed it for yourself?
12: Hard to say, because my parents lived Christianity credibly in front of me, and I responded, and I understood very clearly from the start, because of their teaching of Scripture, which was very clear, that I was born a creature of God, but not a child of God. I had to become a child of God by receiving Christ. And as best I knew how, I followed that and committed myself to that. And so step by step, I grew. And the testing time came really when I left home and went to university. And by that time, I was convinced that Christianity was true. Now, that was a very important thing. It wasn't simply helpful or a good religion to belong to, but it actually was true. It had the answers to the big questions. And I had done in my teenage a vast amount of reading about Christianity, encouraged and stimulated by my father and his reading, even though he was not highly educated. And so in a sense, I hit the ground running. And I made up my mind before I got to university that whatever else, I was going to witness to the fact that I believed Christianity was true and not compromise that. And that was very important, because immediately I ran into questions, and I've been running into them all my life.
11: Yes. Now, when you went to Cambridge, you was it the second day at Cambridge that you met Sally, who eventually became your wife?
12: No, I didn't meet her. I saw her.
11: You saw her?
12: Yes. Four blonde girls, of which she was the eldest and most beautiful. I saw her. She didn't see me. But it wasn't long before I got to know her and her family. And we've been married for nearly 58 years.
11: And who was it? Tell us about the gentleman that married you, because he had a fascinating occupation.
12: Oh, he did. Stan Ford was remarkable, an evangelist like you. You would have loved him.
11: Yes.
12: He was a very big man. And in his early days, he was a fairground boxer. And you paid money to fight him. And if you won, you got a jackpot or something. And one day he was in a pub when a little, very little, short in stature, Salvation Army woman came in. And he lifted her with one hand onto the bar and said, "Missy, all these men will buy your war cry magazine if you sing for them." So she did. He eventually married her. She led him to the Lord. And he had to learn to read and write and sit with young people, because he'd never been taught. And, you know, he was remarkable. Only man I've ever met who could give you a summary of every chapter in Scripture and quote masses of it, and left churches behind him wherever he went. Marvelous chap. And I brought him to Cambridge to let him loose on the students, for them to see what God could do with a man who has not had the educational privileges they had. And they loved him. And there used to be summer outreaches in Cornwall, particularly, where it was Stanford and the Cambridge students in various tent missions. So that was a remarkable time. And he married us, and his sermon was very simple. It was the first few words of Genesis, "In the beginning, God." And he said to us, "John, Sally, you're making a new beginning today. In the beginning, God. There will be many new beginnings, a new job, in the beginning, God." I've never forgotten it, and I've shared it with many people. There's something here that was almost prophetic, in the sense that he had no idea that one of the things I would spend quite a lot of time doing in later life in the academy was defending the biblical doctrine of creation, that there is a creator who spoke this world into existence. So Stan played a very important role in our lives at a critical time.
11: Absolutely. Now, you've been married, is it 58 years this year?
12: This year, yes.
11: Congratulations, John, to you and Sally. Tell us some of your kind of advice on marriage and longevity.
12: Well, we all start as amateurs. And I think the crucial thing is to share the worldview of your spouse. And in our case, it was quite remarkable because Sally told me early on that she had committed to the Lord that she would never, ever stand in the way of me doing what the Lord had called me to do. And she never has, and has been a wonderful mother and grandmother indeed, and held the fort during my many visits abroad, which are all recorded in the new book. And incidentally, my autobiography, at least a third of it, is material that I have rarely ever talked about and never published on before. So it is a new story.
11: Yes. Now, John, you're a Christian. You've been, we use the phrase defending Christianity, but actually we don't need to defend Christianity. But can you just clarify, John, for us? Because a lot of people's understanding of Christianity is a misunderstanding. So when we say Christianity, when we say Christian, what do we actually mean?
12: We mean a person who follows with their heart, their life, their mind, their will, their commitment, Jesus Christ, recognizing that he is God incarnate, the Word become flesh, the Creator come into our world in a form that we can understand and relate to, who has uniquely done something about the vast gulf that there is by nature between us and God. All of us have fallen short of our own standards, let alone God's standards. And the uniqueness of Christianity lies in the fact that Christ offers us many things if we're prepared to face, repent of the mess we've made of our own lives and sometimes even the lives of others, and to trust him as Savior and Lord. Savior, because on the cross, which is lies at the heart of Christianity, he did something to deal with my sin and your sin and everybody else's sin, which we can appropriate by trusting him. And God raised him from the dead. And that shows us that he was who he claimed to be. And because of that, God can give us, through trusting him, through his grace, the power to live in a new way.
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On Vision, it's Caleb and John with Finished. Hey, I'm Jen Swiker. It's really great to be with you for part of Thursday. I came across an article this week and it was all about the Nicene Creed, providing a little bit of an explanation of this creed. Now, if you are newer to the Christian faith, question for you there, have you come across any Christian creeds or declarations of faith? The Nicene Creed, it's one that dates back to the year 325, when a group of Christian bishops, they actually met at the First Council of Nicaea. Now, they came to agreement on essential beliefs of the Christian faith and basically made that into a statement. Now, you could look up the Nicene Creed. You can check that out online. I'm sure there'll be many, many responses that come up for that one. But there are now several songs, and I thought it's worth a mention with those because often songs are something that we can use as a tool, a bit of a brain memorization device to help us to remember things as well. So there's a couple of songs that you could look up as well, like Hillsong's The Creed and a song called The God We Love, which is from City of Light and also features Matt Redman. So something you can have a listen to get some of those beliefs into your head and just have that firmly there. Now, the Nicene Creed and one called the Apostles' Creed, they're often used in churches or have been for many years for the congregation to read aloud and just affirm truths together as a unified voice. And there's something really special in that. New music for Kylie and Taylor soon on Vision, and this one, Sidewalk Prophets. What do you-

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0: Vision, Christian Radio, Carly-Anne Taylor there with her new one. It is called Heavenly Father. Now, every person's carrying something, but God can step into each person's story. Hi, I'm Jen. A lot of times, Carly-Anne Taylor says, a lot of times that lyrics like the ones you just heard in Heavenly Father, they can feel a bit symbolic. But for Carly, those lyrics, very real. They describe how she actually grew up. Carly was, she says, unwanted as a child and rejected by her own family. But God, he had a plan for her life. And not only was Carly adopted into the kingdom of God, but she was also adopted into a new home with a new family. She moved from Hawaii to be with a new family in California. And some parts of her story, she says, are pretty hard to talk about. Vulnerability takes courage. And honestly, it feels like a big step for her to be able to do that. And she says, there's thousands of people, thousands of stories. Every person that you pass is carrying something. Guilt, shame, pain, rejection, trauma, sickness. And that used to be Carly, but she came to God with nothing, expecting him not to love her because of what she had walked through. But that isn't what she found. She found the heart of the Heavenly Father, and that heart was filled with love for her. Spiritual life skills that you can grow in your kids, that is what is being talked about today on today's edition of Focus on the Family. That's up next here on Vision.
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6: I used to think that the goal of Christian parenting was to raise godly kids. And I would still tell you that, but I would put a big but on there, or accept is probably the better word. It's to play out the gospel in my home, because this world needs something more than my perfect kids.
7: Wow. Yeah.
6: You know?
7: Amen.
6: The world needs kids who know that they need Jesus.
8: Janelle Breitenstein is once again our guest on Focus on the Family with Jim Daly, and I'm John Fuller.
7: Here's something to think about, John. We want our children to be spiritually healthy, emotionally healthy, physically healthy, right? That's kind of the norm. And oftentimes in this life, there's something being attacked in one of those three spheres, typically, and it's rare that a child is healthy in every place. And if they are, you should be praising God for that. And if they're not, you need to think of strategies as a parent to help them. And we want to cover how to help with that spiritual development today. You might be saying, where do I start? I don't even know where to begin. Well, our guest has some great ideas. And we talked about this last time. If you missed it, go to the website or download the app for Focus on the Family Broadcast. You get access to the entire library. But Janelle, our guest, talked so well about how to keep your child's spiritual best interests in mind and how to nurture your child's devotion to the Lord in so many ways. And we're going to continue that discussion today.
8: And Janelle Breitenstein is back with us again. She's the mom to four. She and her husband, John, live not too far away from Colorado Springs here. She's an author, a freelance writer, and a popular speaker. And we're talking about an excellent book she's written called Permanent Markers, Spiritual Life Skills to Write on Your Kids' Hearts.
7: Janelle, welcome back.
6: Hey, thanks. It's so good to be back, guys.
7: Yeah, and man, we covered some territory last time. Yeah. I think for, you know, it sounds like duh. Some parents are in the groove and they're doing it. They probably don't even comprehend the rest of us that might not think so soberly about how do we intentionally steer our little ones toward that relationship with the Lord very intentionally every day, every moment that we can, that it's not unnatural to do so. And you really raised that. Give us the quick synopsis last time. How would you kind of cover the ground in 1 minute that we covered for 30 minutes yesterday?
6: Sure. I mean, right now we've been talking about spiritual life skills. I mean, we talk about, you know, we do all these things every day
9: for our kids, whether it's cutting hot dogs in pieces so they don't choke, you know, or helping them to clean a toilet like well and not disgustingly, you know, or helping
7: them
9: to tie their
7: shoes. What age did you start the toilet cleaning?
9: The question. Yeah. As early as I could.
7: Like five?
9: I don't know. Probably. I mean, as long as you know they're not going to create a more huge mess after it, you know.
7: What you're saying is you begin to do these practical teachings. What greater practical teaching than spiritual?
9: Sure. And as early as they can. And you're doing things that are, you know, as age appropriate as possible. You're starting as early as you can, and that starts with your child before they're even verbal. You know, you might teach them, at least when I was a young mom, baby signs were a thing. So we teach them to say thank you, you know, to start cultivating gratitude in your child's heart before they can even say thank you, you know. And so we're praying with our kids before that. Or you young moms who are not getting any sleep, or you young dads who aren't getting any sleep, you're laying the foundation for God's love by just responding to the cries of your child, keeping them in clean diapers, building attachment with them. Those are all foundational. So at each and every age, there are different appropriate life skills that we're teaching our kids so that they can see God's face and appreciate Him and follow Him and love Him with their lives.
7: And I really appreciate it. We talked about even meditation, how to teach your kids how to be still before the Lord. I mean, that can be a challenge. We talked about that. But there's good stuff last time. We want to keep moving today and cover some more territory that you covered in your great book, Permanent Markers. You mentioned in the book the importance of these spiritual skills, these life skills to develop in your children. And the first one I want to bring up today is self-control. Boy, you look at the culture broadly, and it's as if it's unleashed, idea of lack of self-control, whether we see it on social media or cable news. Or
9: it's not a popular virtue, per se.
7: But it's in such volume today that our kids are absorbing it, you know, this lack of self-control, especially around what you think is not necessarily what you should say. And how do we begin to teach our children, who are going to be saturated in social media, in the internet, and all the other things that are, you know, digital natives are now born into, how do we help them demonstrate self-control at an early age and then maintain that through teenhood?
9: Well, and I would definitely say start earlier than when they're teens is point number one.
7: Yeah, you have to.
9: you really
7: it's
9: do.
7: It's a skill set.
9: Yeah, and we're in that, you know, before they get to be teenagers, hopefully we're teaching them skills like, number one, counter to what the culture is telling us, that being yourself, we have associated that with honesty and virtue. But the reality is we're all curating constantly what we're going to put forward, you know, what parts of us we're going to put forward. And there's a part of this that the Bible says very explicitly that it, you know, Ephesians 4:29, we're to say what is only gracious and is building up, that's not destructive, you know, and we're only supposed to say things that are full of grace and that are appropriate for the occasion. Wow, does that restrict? If I put that rule over my mouth, that restricts a lot of things I can say. So I'm learning that to be yourself is actually to be more in the image of God, not the image of me. And I'm learning that my identity doesn't come through what others think of me or what I do or what I have, you know, including my reputation. And if we can solidify that sense of identity, it's a whole lot easier to have self-control when they get older.
7: Well, now, and this is, I appreciate your authenticity in the book. The yell jar. You know, now I'm thinking, is this a jar you put to your mouth and go, hey, dinner time? It's not that kind of yell jar.
9: Oh, no. I mean, I talked in the last episode that we had here that a journey of parent anger has been part of my testimony. God showing me that how I identify with my kids in conflict is a chance to replay how He worked out His conflict with me, you know? And so I needed to get my anger under control with my kids. And so we put a yell jar in our house where if the kids yelled, they had to put a certain amount in the jar. And for my husband and I, we have to put in $5 if we yell, you know? And I mean, I don't know, I'm financially motivated, but you know, there's other things that like push-ups. There was one summer where I decided if my kids lost their cool, they were going to need to do push-ups. And I had to get down and do some push-ups. And it was funny because my son and I are doing push-ups together. And he goes, I'm going to be so ripped by the time this summer is over.
7: Yeah, that's not the goal. That is not the goal. That's so funny. But the big question is, how do you dispense the dollars?
9: Good question. But I mean, I think as a family, we could decide, you know, on a nonprofit.
7: Time for ice cream.
9: Or Haagen-Dazs.
7: Or Haagen-Dazs. There we go. Another of those great life skills is simplicity. And we could run up the train here from toddler to, you know, elementary school, junior high, high school kids. But yeah, teach me simplicity, Mom. What does that mean?
9: You know, I mean, I've lived among the way that 60 to 80% of the world lives, and it's with a whole lot less stuff. And actually, they were people who, in my experience, granted, it was only for 5 years, but they were a lot happier than Americans.
7: Oh, I saw that firsthand.
9: You know?
7: Yeah, it's convicting.
9: It is. But it's so in line with Jesus's teaching that a man's life does not consist in the abundance of his possessions. You know? So how can we continue to just choose simpler with our kids, whether it's, you know, we're going to have maybe meat at fewer of our meals because a lot of the world doesn't have this, or maybe we just need to have one side dish or not two, or maybe we have a one in, one out policy with our kids' closets that one toy, or we get another shirt or something, we get rid of one. Are we always
7: Can we do
9: have
7: that for the garage?
9: Oh, my word.
7: One thing you throw out there, one thing gets thrown back in your closet.
9: Careful, that's sacred ground here. I'm just letting you know how people feel about their garages. You know, but there's so many ways that we can just choose less things and just really think, do I really need this? Because it's confusing to me, even coming back from Africa. I get confused with what I want and what I need. It's very easily confused. And we're just being fed marketing constantly, whether it's on Pinterest or whatever. We're being fed the idea that if I just have this beauty product or whatever, man, will my life sing. And that is a sack of lies, gentlemen.
7: Yep. I had such a good God spanking one time doing international. You know, I was in Japan and Malaysia, Singapore. So it's the last stop. I'm going to be meeting some people. I'm going to be giving a couple of speeches. And I get in this car in Jakarta. Jakarta traffic is notoriously well known around the world. And this driver says, I know a back way. I'm like, yeah, right. We're on this dirt road and it's congested. We're going slow. We're stopping. And there's these kids playing in this dirty pond. And they've got soda cans kind of crumpled into a boat. And they're floating them on this dirty little lake near the side of the road.
9: Yeah.
7: And they noticed me because I'm, you know, I look different. And they come up to the window, hello, hello. And I roll the window down. And they were just so joyful. Tattered pants, you know, no buttons on some of the shirts. And, you know, poor children, but having fun. They were really having fun. And they waved to me goodbye as we drove away slowly. And I just felt the Lord say to me, I see their joy. Where's yours?
9: Oh, wow.
7: I mean, I just literally heard that totally. In my heart. It was such an outside-in thought. I go, okay, Lord, I get the picture.
9: Yes, totally.
7: You know, and you experience that. When you travel internationally, you see people that have so little being so joyful. And then people that have so much, like most of us, unjoyful.
9: Mm-hmm. Oh, yeah.
7: Lacking that joy.
8: Yeah.
7: Janelle is a missionary family. First of all, you hear angelic music around this commitment that you and your husband have made. And of course, you do everything correctly. And,
9: oh, yeah.
7: You know, that's the imagery you can have.
9: Yeah.
7: And again, I just so love your openness and your truthfulness and your screaming jar, yell jar. I think Gene and I could relate to that.
8: Yell, scream, one of those things.
7: Yeah, no kidding. But in that context, you're serving others. You know how to serve.
9: Yeah.
7: I mean, you've made this big decision to be a missionary. So your children watching all this, trying to teach them how to put others first, how did your kids serve in that context, or how did they pick it up?
9: You know, that was part of the question that my husband and I were asking ourselves at the time, because we just realized that, I mean, okay, being in a McDonald's doesn't make you a hamburger, you know, and being the child of a missionary certainly does not mean you're a perfect child.
7: Well, and in fact, I was going to add that, but I didn't want to be too insensitive. A lot of missionary kids struggle because they feel they were sacrificed for their parents' vision and service.
9: Very much. The issues that missionary kids deal with are profound, and my kids are part of those. I am not sitting here because I have perfect children, not one iota. You know, so as my husband and I were just looking at how can we continue to kind of knead this into their souls, you know, there was an opportunity with a little lending library that was run by a couple of Korean missionaries. And I mean, what my kids could offer is that they were literate. And so we asked if we could do a Bible story time. My kids had done Bible story time in the United States. they would each bring a book. Each of my kids would bring a book, you know, Harold and the Purple Crayon or Frog and Toad or whatever to read there. And we would bring crafts. And we had kids, you know, older siblings hauling in their diaperless toddlers that they had been in charge of. The kids are eating the crayons and peeing on the floor. I mean, it was like no other. But, you know, the idea was to say, you know, no matter how old you are, not that you're superior. That was not the goal at all. But that you have something to give, you know, and not only that, but that no matter who you are, there's somebody's feet you can wash.
7: Wow. That's powerful. In that context, you kind of develop this and you outline it in the book, this idea of self-righteous service versus authentic service. That really caught my attention because I've never really put it into those categories. So how did you, discover this, and then how did you teach that differential to your children?
9: Well, I had to have some help with from Richard Foster on this one, you know, his book, Celebration of Discipline, and some of his other writings. But this is something that I've had to work at as somebody who is probably more a natural Pharisee. I'm a natural helper, natural achiever, and my cravings can get religion, you know, and part of that is for me to look good, you know, or to be good to God. And man, is that dangerous if this service lifestyle that we're trying to teach our kids is actually just another, you know, feather in their cap.
7: Like,
9: on
7: look
9: why,
7: at me.
9: Yeah, on why they're more worthy to God. I mean, woe be unto us, again, if we take from the gospel with our kids serving. They need Jesus.
7: But even in that context, you have to recognize it as the parent, and then you have to teach it in a healthy direction. So what would be some things like you would notice in your kids when they were doing an act of service that they were maybe a little wobbly in this area, maybe when they were wanting to be noticed?
9: Sure.
7: So how did you deal with it?
9: Yeah, very much. I would say, you know, noticing that when your kids prefer the big sparkly jobs, even in the sense of, well, I'll be the kid who reads in front of the story time, but I'm not willing to help with my sibling who needs a diaper change, you know, or, you know, self-righteous service is going to calculate the results and expect gratitude and compensation. You know, I know I had my son, Jack, who really does love to serve. He was like, well, everybody else, when they're in the sound booth, they always get, somebody tells them good job and nobody tells me. And, you know, I want to first empathize with that. I think that's important.
7: Yeah.
9: But also, can we just find happiness in service itself and in being unseen, the God who sees us? You know, I mean, self-righteous service picks and chooses who to serve, mostly because of their image. But authentic service is really indifferent to an audience, and they don't really notice whether others are watching. You know, there's a self-forgetfulness that we're looking for. We don't want our kids to be blown around by their moods and their impulses, or putting others in their debt, even worse. You know, well, I did this. You know, I mean, kids are notorious for that, thinking that that's justice. Well, I did this. Why doesn't he have to do that to me? You know, but instead, authentic service is this lifestyle of building community and being unpretentious, you know, putting nobody under obligation. Those are great things to just keep an eye out. We're looking out not for, again, just the outer work with our kids, but what's going on in their heart? What's their heart landscape like?
7: You know, the three of us, John, we have together 12 children, right?
9: Wow.
7: You have 4, John has 6, I have 2. I think my math
9: Mine
7: is
9: feels
7: correct.
9: Like 6. That
7: yeah, that's the multiplier effect. My question is this, though, with 12 children and our mutual nest, so to speak. Is this something, when it comes to sacrifice, to service toward others, have you seen it be more of an innate attribute or one that is crafted for the child by the parent? I could just say, between my two kids, one of them leans more into this naturally. They are looking for that opportunity. It just comes to them more naturally. I could see it. It doesn't diminish the other, who's more objective, more kind of scientifically oriented. But the other one, his heart is just open to this. It's like, what can I do? How can I help you?
9: That's a gift.
7: And so I'm asking that question, how do you nurture it in the natural bent, and then how do you nurture it in the unnatural bent? Like, let's go, and then not make those comparisons to belittle the one that doesn't possess it.
9: Sure. I mean, what a great question, because you definitely don't want to be like, well, if you were only more like your brother. I mean, wow, that's
7: exactly.
9: I think the whole book of Genesis is like, please don't do that.
7: Yeah, please don't do that.
9: But I do think, okay, in the child who's naturally, we're going to say more thoughtful, you know, because that's a lot of times where the service comes from. They just have eyes that see, or maybe they're that firstborn who loves to, you know, they're a pleaser. You know, what a wonderful gift to praise in them. And at the same time, you know, pull them aside every now and then. Remind them of the gospel to them, that they are not what they do for you. Your identity does not rest on them. Mm-hmm. You know, as a parent, you don't need them to be the shining star
7: of
9: the family. I mean, it's hard as a firstborn personally. It's always good when somebody's like, hey, just a reminder, you're not what you do. Yeah. And you're not what others think of you.
7: You're not your label.
9: You're not that. So just be more cautious of the inner world of the other child. For the child who doesn't do that more naturally, I mean, this is a habit that we're building in kids to be thoughtful and to just see others. So, I mean, maybe that's as simple as when you're going out of the bathroom at the airport and somebody's there cleaning up the paper towels, you thank them for their service and thank them for what they do in the community. That grocery cashier, you strike up a conversation with them and, you know, you're just showing value to every socioeconomic level. And then you could just, you model service and you ask your child. I mean, at some point we are conscripting our kids into service. There's just no way around it because their hearts are not naturally going to want to serve. But again, before they go into a situation, hey, grandma, I bet she's in a stressful situation because it's Thanksgiving Day. Do you want to see? I know you're really good at helping clear the table. Would you want to do that after dinner today? You know, just kind of calling that out and setting kids up for success in that way, helping them see the needs before they even happen. So they're like, hey, that's my cue.
7: Yeah. Janelle, lastly, and again, we haven't been able to cover everything because your book is so full of great stuff. And typically, we're just scratching the surface so people get a hint of what's in there. Resiliency is always talked about by child psychologists, Christian, non-Christian, doesn't matter. This is a common, important characteristic that your children possess. I feel like somehow the Lord got that into me as an orphan kid. I was really resilient, probably because of those valleys.
9: Oh,
7: you have to learn who you are pretty quickly.
9: You can't be anything else, probably.
7: And you got to decide, okay, how do I survive?
9: Yeah.
7: That's resiliency.
9: Yeah.
7: You're going to do what needs to be done in order to be able to wake up tomorrow and do what you need to do tomorrow. But in that context, I think your son Will had a little bit of a struggle and developed strength and resiliency. What happened with Will, and speak to the importance of resiliency?
9: Very much so. My son Will, when he was 13, came down from a shower one night and, you know, his skin was all warm and he said, "Mom, feel this." And he had a hard lump in his neck. And just context in our family, we had just lost a toddler friend of ours to cancer, a 3-year struggle with cancer. And, you know, the worst things go galloping through a mom's heart at that point. But we, you know, obviously on the exterior, I'm thinking, don't add to drama. We just, you know, that's interesting. It's really good that you showed me that. Let's just make an appointment so that, you know, we can just figure out what's going on and how God made your body right now. So that was the beginning of a 6-week journey. We did get an MRI and they said that lymphoma was a primary concern. And so we took him up to Denver Children's and he had to do an MRI with contrast. Actually, the previous test was an ultrasound and he had to do an MRI with contrast, and man, were we scared. But it ended up being that my son had, I'll give you a spoiler alert, he had an extra bone in his neck. And he has named it Eve since.
7: Eve,
9: yes. But at that point, I mean, we had already been planning surgery and everything. There were a lot of things that were just very scary for our family. But there were these moments sitting with my son, our faces so close, my husband too, we couldn't tell whose tears were whose. And he just said, "Mom, what's the worst case possibility? If I die, I'm going to be with Jesus." And he said, you know, of our toddler friend, he was like, "You know what? God had a purpose for Henry's life and God has a purpose for mine." And he said, "He's not the kind of person who goes around giving people tumors for fun." And this is my 13-year-old. And I was floored because at that point I was like, okay, he may have surpassed me at this point.
7: Yeah.
9: You know, and I looked at my son's life and I looked at the fact, I was just like, where does this come from? This faith like a lion. And I realized that he is my son. He has 3 learning disorders. And that has made life incredibly challenging at different points. I remember us sitting at a local donut shop because, and this is a big deal because I'm a sugar Nazi at our house, and he's holding this, you know, maple flavored donut the size of a planet, you know, and he was crying because they had advanced band tryouts at school and only 3 kids could make it out of the 4 saxophonists, and he was number 4. And he was just saying, you know, I feel like I have more setbacks than wins. But at that moment, I mean, I realized I had a lot of things that I wanted to do, a lot of options in my card deck as a parent. Things like throw that band teacher under the bus and let him know that he could have, I'm sure she just,
7: you know. That sounds like a sports dad.
9: You know, that kind of thing.
7: That coach doesn't know what he's talking about.
9: Yeah, they don't know what they're talking about. Or, you know, all these things that I wanted to do, pushing the obstacles out of my son's way because I just wanted to stop the pain. But a lot of times when I want to stop the pain for my kids, it's that pain and that shaping that God is longing to do in their lives. That's what I'm pushing out of the way for this temporary benefit. It's kind of like, you know, in the Bible, they call it the sin of Esau in Hebrews, this idea that Esau came and he had an appetite and he threw away the birthright that would have given his generations after him, would have reaped the rewards. But he could only think in that moment for what his stomach needed. And it was a profound need. He was hungry. We've all been famished. But I have to think beyond the bowl of chili, so to speak. I have to think about the son that God is creating. And I'll give you one more example. I just had a friend of mine whose husband did pass away from cancer. And I remember talking to her mom after her mom came to pick up my friend's kids. And she said, I can just still picture my daughter running around in footy pajamas. And I guess my point is, we don't know what God needs to prepare them for in their future. Hopefully it isn't a spouse who dies of cancer. But we have to cultivate strength in our kids that lasts so much longer than the band tryout.
7: Boy, that's good stuff. And great insights.
8: 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And we're so glad to have had her on this show the last couple of days to help you help your child develop a better relationship with God. 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
2: Today in my look back in history, I'll talk about the first website and the world's oldest cat. I've got highlights from Rise and Shine as well as the 2020 program, another old school Christian classic from 25 years ago. I'll have an AFL chat with Gareth Stafford. Hope you can join me.
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11: In this bulletin, the federal government developing new rules for e-bikes and growing calls for Victoria to abandon its proposed working from home laws. Good afternoon, I'm Jaden James. The federal opposition leader warns housing shortages will last another 7 years, even if net overseas migration immediately fell in line with budget forecasts. Home Affairs Minister Tony Burke cancelled a planned address on migration changes due to elements which could not be finalised in time. Angus Taylor says current migration levels remain well ahead of new home construction. The government is cracking down on e-bike sales by developing a new national safety standard. Nelson Scott has the details.
12: E-bikes have been linked to serious injuries and deaths, but there's been no consistent regulation on which battery-powered devices can legally be sold. The government has directed the Consumer Watchdog to develop a national safety standard for e-bikes, e-scooters and e-skateboards that will be enforceable across all states and territories. Peter Berg from Bicycle Industries Australia says it's a good idea.
13: Introduce consistency and improve the experience for consumers.
12: The change means retailers can no longer sell high-powered or super-fast bikes to better align with international settings. Labor MP Andrew Lee claims it will help reduce incidents on the roads.
14: Ensuring that Australians have the confidence that when they buy an e-bike, it's safe.
12: The new standards are set to be finalised next year.
11: Nelson Scott with that report. There have been another 16 positive bird flu cases in Victoria, with greater crested terns, a silver gill and a magpie found dead. The CSIRO has also confirmed another 6 cases in South Australia. There have now been 123 cases of H5 bird flu across the country, but it hasn't spread to the poultry system. Melbourne's soaring office vacancy rate is prompting renewed calls for Victorian Premier Ben Carroll to abandon work-from-home laws. The CBD sits at 18.9% empty, nearly double that of Sydney and Brisbane. Kath Evans at the Property Council says Melbourne's office recovery is fragile at best.
15: The vast majority of workers that can work from home do so currently. We have got a workplace culture where flexibility is offered to the majority of Victorian employees, so it's just totally unnecessary legislation.
11: It's estimated the vacant office spaces in Melbourne could fit 83,000 workers. Overseas, the prayers and requests of missionaries sharing the gospel with the Barifor people in northern Ghana are about to come true. They needed translations of Christian teaching materials in the Barifor language, and the World Missionary Press came to the rescue. WMP's Helen Williams told Mission Network News a translation of the booklet, Way to God, is almost ready.
16: Our contact there said, you know, if I could just have something in their language, I will help you. I will get the translations that you need. They were willing to help, so we're willing to do the work and get it printed. I think we're in the last check. That one is about ready to come off the press in the next few months and then get to the field.
11: The Barifor people told the missionaries that when they hear the gospel in their own language, they feel like God is speaking to them. That's the latest news. Sport is next.
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11: In the AFL, the Western Bulldogs have recalled Aaron Norton and Cody Waitman as they look to secure a final spot in their clash with North Melbourne tonight. Dogs coach Luke Beveridge says finals has been spoken about this week.
17: If we beat North Melbourne, we've met a milestone. You know, at least we've finished in the top 10. We know that. So it is a bit of a different week where there's something a little bit tangible at the end of the game if we can pull it off. Is that a bit more incentive? Probably.
11: North Melbourne will bring back George Wardlaw from hamstring injury. That's the latest Vision National News. I'm Jaden James. This is a new day. Everything
1: 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Rise and shine. 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
11: Time now for a look at the weather. A high is keeping most of the southeast stable and dry. A low pressure system east of Tasmania is swinging some showers over eastern Victoria and southeast New South Wales. An upper level disturbance and a weak front is forming clouds and the odd shower over southern WA and South Australia. In the capital cities, Sydney a top of 18 degrees, mostly sunny. Melbourne with a clearing shower, 16 degrees. Brisbane 24, mostly sunny. In Perth with a late shower, 20 degrees. Adelaide a top of 17, mostly sunny. Sunny skies in Canberra, a top of 14. Hobart 15, mostly cloudy. And in Darwin, 32 degrees, mostly sunny. That's the latest news, sport and weather on Vision. 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
0: If you enjoy going to visit places where it feels like you're stepping back in time, then you might just enjoy a visit to Hamilton in Tasmania, where it seems a bit like you're stepping back to the 1800s. Hamilton is a small rural town. It's about an hour out of Hobart and has a pretty small population, only around 200 people there. Now, Vision can be heard in Hamilton in Tasmania on 88 FM. G'day if you're listening in Hamilton today. And if you look at what the weather's going to be like in Hamilton this afternoon, a late shower expected and getting to a top of 14. These words from the Bible, they're found in Hebrews. This is Hebrews 4 and it's verse 16. Let's have confidence to draw near to the throne of grace that we may receive mercy and find grace to help in time of need. That is Hebrews 4 and it's verse 16. In just a moment on the story, David Percy is sharing about the depression that he experienced following a stroke and sharing about the remarkable part of his story where a dog changed his life.
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22: There is some times when if I'm out walking with her, she'll see a man on the street, she'll stop and she'll move in. It's a great experience when a dog wants to get closer to you and keeps on pushing into you. You know, leaning into God is the kind of expression we would say in our churches, and that's what she does to me. And every time she does that, I'm reminded that that's what I need in terms of my Heavenly Father.
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23: G'day, I'm Jimmy Colfax. Welcome to The Story. Well, David Percy was a bit disappointed and frustrated at the way his career path had been going over the course of his life when suddenly he had a stroke. This sent him further into depression, which was showing no signs of letting up. Then one day, he was asked to take care of a dog that had been abused, and something wonderful and unexpected happened. So today, we're going to hear a story about a man and his dog. Eric Scatterbo is chatting with David Percy, who joins us from his home in the outer eastern suburbs of Melbourne.
24: Welcome to the program, David Percy.
22: Glad to be here.
24: Glad to have you with us. And so we're going to find out about the impact this dog had on your life in just a bit. But first, before we get to that, let's find out a little bit about you and your background. Where were you born and raised?
22: I was born in Melbourne, in a little town called Heidelberg. I was fortunate to be the son of Christian parents who brought me up to love the Lord and to accept Him as my Savior at 8 years of age. And as a result, I endeavored to follow the Christian way of life, and particularly in the church as my mum and dad had actually served.
24: Okay, so a Christian at a young age, and then you decided to have a career path. What were you interested in?
22: I was trained as a biochemist. I always had an interest in medicine, and I finished up as a qualified biochemist. I worked in a university lab, in a medical lab, and that was sort of what I thought would be my career path.
24: But what happened?
22: That was interrupted by a call up to national service in the 70s, and I was drafted and spent 2 years, 2.5 years, in a military hospital in Queensland. During the time, I got married, and after discharge, I returned to Melbourne and worked in a private pathology lab for a number of years.
24: So was that during Vietnam War?
22: That was the Vietnam War, yes.
24: Okay, so you were helping casualties of the war.
22: Yes, we were in a receiving hospital on the mainland. I never saw action overseas. But my job as a biochemist was in the hospital doing the routine biochemistry that's required for men and women who had returned with wounds from overseas.
24: Okay. So this kind of interrupted your career path. What impact did that have on your career path?
22: My career, although I returned to biochemistry in private practice, I wasn't working at the bench, as we would call it, but I was working in developing new computer systems for the pathology labs at that time. And so I took a bit of a left turn, so as to speak, in terms of my career as a biochemist.
24: In what way?
22: Well, I wasn't directly pursuing biochemistry as such. I was involved in designing computing systems that would analyze results and put them out to the doctors or to the patients in a more orderly fashion. And although I enjoyed doing that, there wasn't really the satisfaction, and I was away from home a good deal of the time. And that resulted in, by this time, having 4 children, wanting to be home more. And by necessity, I moved from that occupation into teaching.
24: Okay, so you're married, you have 4 children, but I'm sensing, as you mentioned, not really satisfied with your career at that point.
22: Not at all. We dropped a considerable amount of income in order for me to be retrained as a teacher. But I never really found that I was achieving a great deal in terms of my satisfaction and my ability to grow in that kind of position. I was certainly successful in that in terms of the students and the reports that I got from parents and colleagues and principals. But towards the latter part of my teaching, I went into more vocational style of education in Victoria. And looking back, that probably was where the Lord was taking me all the time, because I was a hands-on teacher rather than an academic teacher. And I had a compassion for people who had struggled all their life. And so those students who struggled in year 9, year 10, I finished up looking after them in year 11 and in 12.
24: So did you end up doing what you enjoyed?
22: Not entirely. I guess that I know that in the latter part of my teaching days, there were students that I took from a hopeless situation to where they are today, successful in their careers, mainly trades. But it took a great toll, because a good deal of the colleagues and a good deal of the establishment was not in favour of this type of education when I was involved in it. And that's where the disillusionment came. It's where the disappointment came. And I guess the lack of recognition of what was being done wasn't there.
24: Mm. Anything else contribute to your frustration in your career?
22: Possibly along the way, for me, there were failures. I always was trying to improve myself, and I wasn't an academic as such. And so when I set out to study, I found that I had difficulty doing that. And it really wasn't until later in my life that I found that I really did have a reading issue.
24: I found
22: that I could visually learn very well and have a good skill in the things that I do have. I learned by visually learning rather than by reading. And today that's still an issue for me, that I admire the people that can sit and read and read and read and write and write.
24: Yeah.
22: But I also admire the people that learn by watching and looking and basically are self-starters.
24: Now, this was years and years ago before people realized that people learn in different ways. Now, I think, hopefully, people are a little bit more open to different ways of learning and hands-on learning. Is that right?
22: Very true. Mm-hmm. And I was in the early stages of that change, where people saw that there were many different ways to learn, and we were really a composite of all of them. Some of them had greater influence in our learning than others, other styles of learning.
24: But at the time, you just felt like you didn't fit and weren't appreciated.
22: Correct, yeah.
24: Okay, so all this is going on, and then you had a stroke.
22: And then, beginning of the school year, I had an atypical stroke, something that caught me by surprise, and I was away from my duties for a month or more while I recuperated, but then it was some time that I realized that I just couldn't continue in the terms of my job, and I finished up my employment. And then the real depression started.
24: What were you advised when this happened?
22: No advice whatsoever.
24: Oh.
22: No advice.
24: You weren't warned that might happen after a stroke? Depression?
22: I was advised by the medicos that, you know, anyone with head trauma would take 2 years to recuperate.
24: Mm-hmm.
22: But in terms of support for that in my employment, no, not at all.
24: Mm-hmm.
22: And I guess that the decisions were made that if I couldn't teach in a classroom, then I probably wasn't of value to the system.
24: Now, what caused the stroke in the first place?
22: My stroke took place, it was a typical like a blockage in my brain. On the weekend of the fires that devastated Melbourne in 2009, and I was probably, should have been one of the statistics of people who died as a result of dehydration and stress and whatever. That's the only explanation I've got, that I had a blockage. It was probably dehydration in the long term. I attended the local hospital emergency service, and I can still see the medical officer who attended me and said, "I think it's this, I'm not sure, but I have to find out." And I guess without his astuteness and probably divine intervention, I probably wouldn't have survived that weekend.
24: Wow. Now you're talking about the Black Saturday fires of 2009?
22: That's correct. I have no recollection of that whole week and that weekend and the aftermath at all.
24: Oh, wow. So maybe there's just the stress of that crazy time added to your health stress?
22: Possibly. Mm-hmm. And I have friends that have lost folks in that those fires.
24: Yeah.
22: They talk about it to me, and I have no empathy whatsoever at all, because I have no emotional attachment to whatever happened in that time.
24: Wow. So you have a physical reaction, a stroke.
22: Yep.
24: But then later, as you were starting to talk about, there was the psychological impact. What
22: Correct.
24: Happened?
22: And I think that once your career is abruptly ended and your employment has ended, then you begin to have doubts as to what you achieved and what you should have done and what you could have done and whether what you did was of any value. When there's no one around to talk about that or to empathize with you, it becomes an internalization, and you begin to see a darker side than what is really there, and you embellish it in your thinking and your thoughts.
24: Yep.
22: And as a Christian, of course, you're trying to keep a sense of peace and a sense of relationship with God, but the old enemy that...
24: Well, yeah, I was just going to say that. The enemy wants you to think you're worthless and no good and all that kind of stuff, right?
22: Absolutely. Mm-hmm. And reminds you of things that were probably small incidences in the past, but they become very big incidents as you think about them. You know, things that you perhaps could have done better, or things that you were picked up on you didn't do, or students who had made comments about how bad it was. And then even the real positives.
24: So there was some wonderful accomplishments, but in life we can look at the glass half empty or half full.
22: Yes.
24: And at this time it looked like you were looking at the empty part.
22: Correct. Mm-hmm. Yep. And the enemy does make that. He blots out all the positives.
24: Yeah.
22: He doesn't want you to know those. He just wants you to focus on the things that were failures where they probably weren't.
24: So he wants you to be miserable.
22: Correct.
6: 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Our guest today is David Percy from the outer eastern suburbs of Melbourne. He's sharing his life journey and how he was a bit disappointed and frustrated at the way his career path had been going when he suffered a stroke. However, as we'll hear, a dog unexpectedly enters his life and has a huge impact on him. All that and more is coming up when we return.
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0: Toby Mack and Zach Williams on Vision with Cornerstone. Census night, it is fast approaching next Tuesday night. When you complete the census, there is an optional question that you might like to consider answering. It's the question about religion. Now, you can tick a box there, one that fits you, or you can select other and then write in the word Christian. Now, your answer to that particular question, it can have an impact on shaping future decisions that are made that will affect kids at Christian schools, that will affect people who find hope through charities. It may even impact the ministry of churches to their local community. So please consider how you're going to answer that question. If you'd like a bit more info on that, you can head to vision.org.au/census. David Percy has been sharing on the story today. Now, David was on a career path that left him quite discouraged and frustrated when suddenly he actually had a stroke, and that led to a place of depression for David. But at one point, a dog came along and came into his life, a dog that had actually been abused, and David was asked to care for this dog. We're going to get back to the story to hear the story of a man and his dog.
1: Hi, I'm Jimmy Colfax, and this is The Story. Our guest today is David Percy, who was a bit disappointed and frustrated at the way his career path had been going when he suffered a stroke. This sent him further into depression, which was showing no signs of letting up. Next, we'll hear the remarkable thing that happened when God places a dog in David's life.
2: Well, the dog was the turnaround. The dog came some 5 years after this, so this was not just after the events of the...
3: Oh, okay, much later.
2: Yes, the dog came...
3: Yeah, how did the dog come? How did the dog enter into the picture?
2: The dog came as a result of one of the family members...
3: Much later.
2: Yes, the dog came...
3: Yeah, how did the dog come? How did the dog enter into the picture?
2: The dog came as a result...

0: dog, because that's what they are. You know, mm-hmm. They're similar to the Miramas that everyone talks about, but these are the French version, not the Italian dog. And she had been abused, because as soon as it rained, she'd come home and leave the sheep in the paddock. And we believe that she was quite savagely beaten. Mm. There are some such scars on it and a few other.
1: Oh, so is that why that dog didn't like men?
0: And that's why she didn't like men.
1: Yeah.
0: And when I brought her home, it took me a long time to re-socialize her. When my friends would come in, she would bark and, you know, rear up and cowl away from it. So, and I found that also, that in the backyard, if I picked up the hose or a piece of timber or anything like that, wood to burn in the fire, she would run. So she had been well and truly abused.
1: But you said that dog, for some reason, would follow you. It made an exception for you.
0: That is correct. And I don't know to this day why.
1: Yeah.
0: But having her now in our possession for 3 years, she is the most adorable and endearing dog. She follows me all around the place. She'll sit on the couch next to me and she will lift her paw saying, pat me, pat me, pat me. And if we stop doing that, she will continue to do that. And it took my mind off my Amelie woes. And I had to care for this dog, and I had to look after her because she became totally dependent upon me.
1: Wow.
0: And that's where the story starts to be positive.
1: Yeah, so all of a sudden, you're kind of depressed, and you're given this abused dog.
0: Yep.
1: What happens?
0: Well, I had to look after her.
1: Mm-hmm.
0: I had to feed her. I had to give her water. I had to take her for a walk. And all of a sudden, my closed-off environment where I would not willing to go out or socialize with other people, I had to change my, initially very slowly,
1: mm-hmm.
0: I had to attend to the needs of an animal.
1: Yeah.
0: And I began to realize that, you know, animals in God's care is equally important as his care for me is.
1: Mm.
0: And so I began to see my creator as a God that cared for his animals, but he also cared for me. And this slowly changed my thinking around to the fact that we are so blessed with what God has done, is doing, and continues to do for us, and as I had to do and continue to do for the dog.
1: So this dog that probably shouldn't have liked you, I mean, nothing personal, but you're a guy, and it probably was abused by a man, it shouldn't have liked you for all intents and purposes.
0: Correct, because
1: but for some reason, it liked you and only you.
0: That's correct. Up to that point of time, if my wife came in, or if a female came in, or my daughters came in, the dog would sit there and wag a tail, do everything else. But if a male come in, my sons or my friends, she would cow. She would run. And even now, there is some times when if I'm out walking with her, she'll see a man on the street, she'll stop, and she'll move in. It's a great experience when a dog wants to get closer to you and keeps on pushing into you. Leaning into God is the kind of expression we would say in churches. And that's what she does to me. And every time she does that, I'm reminded that that's what I need and can do and would do in terms of my Heavenly Father.
1: Wow, that's fantastic. So in a sense, though, looking back, you needed this dog.
0: Yes. Yes, I did need the dog.
1: And this dog needed you.
0: And the dog needed me. Yep. Yep. And together we've walked this journey. She's now much more a lovable dog and is not as fearful as she used to be.
1: Mm-hmm.
0: And I, likewise, am not as depressed as I used to be. There's another side to life when you can appreciate life and appreciate the protection that I give the dog and also God gives to me.
1: Mm-hmm.
0: And the provision.
1: Mm-hmm.
0: That comes from Heavenly Father. And, you know, every day I feed this dog, I refer to her as the star boarder. She sleeps, eats, sleeps, as dogs do. But it's a visual sign to me every morning. When I spend time in devotions, I see this dog and I see God, you gave me this dog. Every time I see her, I'm reminded that I have to be thankful for what I'm receiving day by day from the Father.
1: And

0: How is the depression going?
1: It comes and goes. There's still the anxiety there. But I've learned that seeking the peace, I've mentioned that I haven't been a strong reader all my life, but I committed to spend time listening to Scripture, reading and listening to Scripture, and that is really the most joyful experience, but it's also the most peaceful experience that comes when we can dwell on the Word, just reading and soaking in the things that have been read or have been written for us long ago but are still recorded in our Scripture, in our Bible. And it really is an excitement in my life to know that things that are 2,000 years old and beyond are still blessing me as I read about the Old Testament history and the Old Testament course of the God's, you know, red line through the biblical ages and what he's doing currently today.
0: So if I'm understanding correctly, this dog was kind of the catalyst for growth, spiritual growth, in your life.
1: That is true too. Because of the years that I was in a little bit of turmoil in my employment, there was also turmoil within my church. And I stood up for some very godly principles, and the eldership didn't really accept what I was saying. There was some indiscretion within various ranks, and I became a scapegoat of the church that I loved. And so during this period of 10 years of the stroke, and even a little bit before, I was not in a fellowship that really wanted me to be there.
0: Well, I'm sorry to hear that.
1: God actually does things strangely. I questioned God many, many times as to why all this was happening. But out of it has become the peacefulness of knowing him in a much more personal and intimate way, although I would say that I walked in the statutes of the Scripture very closely all my life. But there comes a time when God is so personal, so refreshingly fatherly to us. Yeah, the Scripture, I've read it many, many times in my life. Abba, Abba, Father. I never really understood what to say, Father, I know you. And that's what came out of all this relationship with the dog.
0: Oh, really? How so?
1: Yep. I know I preached when I was preaching in days gone by about knowing the Father, knowing the Son, knowing the Spirit, and why do we always pray in the name of Jesus? But, you know, we're really talking to the Father.
0: Yep.
1: We're praying, you know, that way. And it became aware that my Heavenly Father was my Father.
0: Yeah.
1: And Jesus was my Savior and brother, but Lord for my life. And the Spirit communes between us all. And that threeness is equally important, but it's my Father. It's God, God the Creator, that really is most interested in me. And I believe interested in the dog too.
0: Yeah, so how did your relationship with the dog teach you that lesson about your Heavenly Father?
1: Right back in the beginning of Genesis, where we were given the responsibility in the creation story of being the husbandry to our livestock and so forth. And it took my mind back to the fact that this was God the Creator. Now, there's the whole theological stuff around that, but it was my God the Creator. My Father was the sole purpose of my living, to give honor and praise to him. And when I came to be the husbandry of this husband of this dog, or the husband looking after this dog, I suddenly realized that all of this is at the hands of my Father. And I became into a stronger relationship to appreciate how God the Creator, God the Father, was so interested in sending Christ to redeem his world. After many times of trying in other ways, he sent Jesus die in our place, and Jesus was his Son. And I'm now re-energized to be part of the redeemed circle of folks in this world who see him as our Father. So it all came about as having a responsibility of care for someone else.
0: Yeah. Well, unfortunately, we're quickly running out of time, but we haven't mentioned the name of the dog.
1: The dog is Marinella.
0: Marinella.
1: She's a French lady. She's a, as I mentioned, she's a Pyrenean mountain dog. They grew up in the Alps of the Pyrenees in France. When she was born, the breeder wanted to call them all by French names. So Marinella is a French name,
0: oh, okay,
1: meaning a lady.
0: And her favorite activity?
1: Sleeping.
0: Here, I thought you were going to say something like going for a walk or something. But
1: well, sleeping. You mentioned that word and she'll be up ready to go. But yeah. The majority of the time, they're known to be, it is reputed to be the oldest cattle dog ever.
0: Oh, okay.
1: Their breed goes back 3,000 or 4,000 years, and they were designed to sleep across the, or they were bred to sleep across the drawbridge. And if you came in as a friend, they would let you in. If they sensed any trouble and any sort of fear, they would arc up and they wouldn't let you cross the drawbridge. So most of their time, they sleep.
0: Oh, okay. So, David, in conclusion, we're kind of wrapping up our conversation today. Where do you think you would be if you had not met this dog, Marinella?
1: Truthfully, if the dog hadn't come into my life at the point that it did, I have no idea where I would be today.
0: Is that right?
1: Yeah, that's true. I mean, I was desperately hanging on to my faith. I had no other props or whatever to go to, and it was the dog that brought me back to realize that it was really God's provision. It was God's time for me to understand that he really still loved me and cared for me, and it was in him that I could find my way out of the depression.
0: Wow. Well, I guess the Bible says God uses the foolish things of this world to confound the wise, and sometimes
1: very
0: he uses a dog.
1: Yeah, and that is actually my favorite verse in the scripture, actually.
0: So what a wonderful story, this mutual growing between the two of you, a man and his dog.
1: Man and his dog. Who would have ever thought?
0: Well, I tell you what. So would you please give Marinella a biscuit for me? Would you do that?
1: I will.
0: Well, thank you so much, David, for sharing this wonderful story with us.
1: Thank you. Thank you very much. Thanks, Eric.
2: Well, as the old saying goes, dogs are man's best friend. And for David Percy, a dog was just what he needed in his life. What a refreshing story of how God can meet our needs and pull us out of the depths of despair in some of the most unexpected ways. Who would have thought a dog that had been abused and would cower in a corner would be the instrument God would use for healing and helping pull David out of his depression? Remarkable. But as Eric just mentioned, God uses the seemingly foolish things of this world to confound the wise. And it really shouldn't surprise us because therapy dogs are being used all the time these days after tragedies to help brighten the lives of survivors. Actually, they found that petting a dog or a cat can lower blood pressure and cuts down on levels of stress. So dogs, or pets in general, really are a tremendous blessing from God in many ways, and one we shouldn't take for granted. Well, thanks for joining us for an uplifting story about a man and his dog. I'm Jimmy Colfax, encouraging you to share your story with someone today.
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4: Now, I'm a tough 20-year-old, and by then it had been many, many years since I'd lost a fight, but here I am lying on the floor. But the other thing that really amazed me was I began to howl like a baby. And I'm lying on the floor, and I'm crying my heart out. And about every 10 or 15 seconds, there's a neon sign that flashes before my mind that says, Michael, Jesus loves you. And every time I saw that sign, I just cried more and more and more. I had no power to resist Jesus' love at that point.
2: Well, Michael Rafferty's story starts off pretty rough. He grew up in an orphanage where he quickly learned to never let anyone see him cry, and he got into many fights. However, when God's love eventually broke through, it radically changed the direction of his life. We'll hear how God uses Michael's life in an amazing way next time.
3: The Story. Just another way Vision is connecting faith to life.
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0: We are helping you look to God daily at Vision. It's Unspoken there and their new song, Walk With Me. Do you reckon that song's got a bit of an old school vibe to it? Unspoken bass player John Lowry reckons it does. And he shared how old school can be cool.
1: Kind of got an old school feel. And it's an old school idea that is still as relevant today as it ever was. We all need Jesus to walk with us.
0: Now, if you could use some helpful resources to help you in your walk with Jesus each day, we've actually got a daily devotion and it's called The Word for Today. 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
5: One of our faithful heroes of the faith is Mark Dever. Mark Dever was born on August 28, 1960. He's the senior pastor of the Capitol Hill Baptist Church in Washington, D.C., and the president of Nine Marks, a ministry he co-founded in an effort to build biblically faithful churches in America. As a child, he was an avid reader. He began reading sections of the World Book Encyclopedia and the Harvard Classics before he was 10, and based on what he read, he grew up an agnostic. But later, rereading and thinking about the Gospels and the change he saw in the lives of the disciples after being with Jesus, Mark became a Christian. He earned the degrees of Bachelor of Arts, Master of Divinity, Master of Theology, and Doctor of Philosophy in Ecclesiastical History. Mark's passion is for healthy church families, and therefore, the ministry of Nine Marks is in the realm of ecclesiology, the study and development of the local church. His aim is to help Bible-believing churches to become healthy by recovering a biblical worldview of the church led by a plurality of elders, as opposed to being led by a single personality that can potentially become despotic or even governed like a family business. The Nine Marks ministry is so titled because of the nine essentials for a healthy church, which are these. 1. Expositional preaching. 2. Biblical theology. 3. Biblical understanding of the gospel. 4. Biblical understanding of conversion. 5. Biblical understanding of evangelism. 6. Biblical understanding of membership. 7. Biblical church discipline. 8. Promotion of Christian discipleship and growth. And 9. Biblical understanding of church leadership. Mark Dever is noted for saying, "A healthy church is not a church that's perfect and without sin. It has not figured everything out. Rather, it's a church that continually strives to take God's side in the battle against the ungodly desires and deceits of the world, our flesh, and the devil. It's a church that continually seeks to conform itself to God's word." Also, he said of the many denominations, "Given our disagreements over some points of the Bible, denominations are good, not bad, because they allow each church to follow Jesus according to conscience, and they keep strife between Christians of different convictions at bay. But if those denominations become the ultimate focus of our loyalty, then they are terrible idols. Keep clear fences, but keep them low, and shake hands over them often.
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place. Jay King with Hard Place on Vision. If you are a mum, are you feeling seen today or just getting by? Hey, I'm Jen. God sees the middle of the night. He sees that middle of the night wake up where you have got to get out of bed, take your kid back to their bed and, you know, sit there for 20 minutes hoping that you'll make it back to your own bed before you fall asleep. He sees it when you lose it because a kid just threw a toy at the sibling and you were just over it. You know, he sees the small acts of love. He sees the way that you are shaping lives. And Mama, if you have been listening to lies, speak truth to those lies in the name of Jesus. It is Does Go Dim on Vision. You

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0: Vision National News. 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
3: In this bulletin, a new safety standard for e-bikes, Qantas facing potential strike action, and Gen Z not up to date with their consumer rights. With more, I'm Gareth Stafford. The federal government claims new e-bike regulations will help make Australian roads safer. Labor has tasked the Consumer Watchdog with developing a national safety standard for battery-powered devices. Assistant Competition Minister Andrew Lee says the change will help reduce injuries.
4: This work is about what can be sold and ensuring that Australians have the confidence that when they buy an e-bike, it's safe, and ensuring that people who don't use e-bikes aren't put at risk by bikes that are too fast, overpowered, or easily modified.
3: The move aims to ensure e-bike sales regulations are consistent across every state and territory. Qantas is facing potential industrial action from ground staff at its regional and freight services. The Transport Workers Union says its employees have decided to vote on whether they should strike over subpar pay and safety conditions. In a statement, the airline says there's no immediate risk of industrial action. Qantas says it's committed to reaching an agreement which includes improved paying conditions for workers while ensuring a sustainable business. Younger shoppers are being urged to make sure they know their rights. A survey has found Gen Z feels less confident and are less likely to act on their consumer rights if something goes wrong with a product or it doesn't arrive on time. Aaron Turner at the Consumer Policy Research Centre says online retailers are contributing to the issue.
5: There's definitely a relationship between how online retailers treat us and the lack of confidence younger Gen Z consumers have. We know that older Australians know their rights. They feel really confident using them, and we want everyone to be at that level.
3: Over 2,000 people were surveyed. Telehealth provider UpDoc says it's notifying customers of a security breach involving unauthorised access to a third-party system. Hackers briefly accessed consumer details on the 31st of July. UpDoc maintains that no financial or medical records were exposed and that users do not need to take any immediate action. Forrest Frank's nationwide concerts have led to around 50,000 young people accepting Jesus into their lives. Those numbers from Pastor Jonathan Paul Kaluta, who shared the gospel with audiences during the Christian singer's 29-city tour of the US. He reported as many as 5,000 fans accepted Christ at individual concerts. Pastor Pecluda claims he was witnessing a revival. He said Forrest Frank's pure heart and anointing were keys to the mass salvations during a powerful movement of God amongst young Americans. One Nigerian state is proving that Muslims and Christians can work together in a nation racked by religious violence. The overwhelmingly Muslim state of Kebbi holds an annual mass wedding for couples of both faiths who can't afford the expense. 300 couples tied the knot last month. That's the latest news. Sport is next.
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3: To sport and in the AFL, Brisbane coach Chris Fagan says he's not losing any sleep over Lachie Neale touring Collingwood's facilities last week. The two-time premiership player and Brownlow medalist was taken through the Magpies' home base last Friday, just 24 hours out from his team's game against the Blues. Fagan says while he wasn't aware of the tour taking place, these sorts of incidents are going to continue with the increase of free agency.
7: And those free agents can exercise their rights to check out potentially their new workplace. To be honest, I probably would have preferred that if it did happen, it didn't become public knowledge, or that it could have been done post our game last week so that speculation around whether that was the right or wrong thing to do wouldn't happen.
3: Neale had been linked to a move back to WA, but it appears all but certain he'll now find his way to a Victorian club. That's the latest Vision National News. I'm Gareth Stafford.
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3: Time now for a look at the weather. Unstable air brings a few showers to western Tasmania, southeastern South Australia, southwestern Victoria and southern inland WA, with thunderstorms developing over WA. Tropical moisture is also producing patchy rain in northwest WA, mostly dry elsewhere under higher pressure. Around the capitals, in a sunny top of 18 degrees in Sydney, Melbourne a possible shower and 16 degrees, partly cloudy and 24 for Brisbane, a shower or two and 20 for Perth, partly cloudy and 17 in Adelaide, partly cloudy and 15 in Hobart, partly cloudy and 14 for Canberra, a sunny 32 in Darwin. 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
11: Hello, once again, wherever you might be listening throughout Australia, I want to talk about tennis fan Cliff Richard today. Got a story about Cliff Richard. We'll have a look back in history for this 6th day of August and talk about the first website and the world's oldest cat. And also the big story out of Sydney on this day, 1986. But now let's get back into music. 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

0: On Vision, that is Ann Wilson with God's Story and Jeremy Rosado beginning my program today with Keep Holding On. Last night at trivia, there was a who am I question, and the first clue, born in India, and I thought, that's Engelbert Humperdinck, and got it wrong, so I was eliminated, and then by the time the second clue came around, I thought, hang on, no, it's Cliff Richard, and it did turn out to be Cliff Richard. In fact, there was another guy just working solo. He actually won the trivia, and we whispered across to him, it's Cliff Richard, Cliff Richard. But he wrote down Cliff Richards. And then the trivia lady came around and said, no, you were very close. No, he added that S onto his name, Cliff Richard. Now, I wanted to talk about, he's such a big tennis fan, isn't he? He used to always try and time his tours to Australia for the Australian Open tennis. Well, he was turning up for Wimbledon just about every day, and every day I noticed he was wearing, you know, a really bright jacket, some really, special clothing for the event, and signing autographs and selfies before he got in. Feel sorry for celebrities nowadays having to do all that. Old days, you just sign a few autographs and keep moving. Anyway, Cliff Richard, as we know, a long-time tennis fan, and on day 10 at Wimbledon just recently, he couldn't pull himself away from watching the match between Novak Djokovic and Felix, not sure how to pronounce his last name, the Felix guy, and he left his booked taxi meter running for 4 hours. Well, I'm sure Cliff can afford to do that. Just left the taxi going for 4 hours. And by the way, that was the longest quarterfinal in the history of Wimbledon. And it was possibly also the highest taxi fare in the history of Wimbledon.
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4: My knee is making me hobble. I've got a tear in my patellar tendon and it's taking ages to heal. Now look, I run a lot and running can damage it. But here's the thing, I tore it missing a step going down the stairs. All that running, no problems, then boom, an old man injury with one little misstep. You know, it's the little missteps that can sometimes get us into trouble. The Bible says the little foxes spoil the vineyards. The small things we overlook can actually trip us up. Big bad sins, we stay away from them. But unchecked grumpiness, that wandering eye, the tendency to always want to be right. Look, keep an eye on the little missteps, the little foxes. They're the ones that can hobble you. This is Steve McAlpine with God in 60 Seconds. To open more space for reflection and conversation about God, go to thirdspace.org.au.
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0: Vision with the Afters, New Day, New Life, and before that for King and Country, and also Michael W. Smith, a song which he wrote called Place in This World. This morning on Rise and Shine, we heard from Claire, the CEO from Compassion, sharing her leadership journey.
1: Claire, you have a big job, let me be honest, CEO of Compassion, an incredible ministry that is doing so much good around the world. My family loves it. We give to Compassion. But tell us a bit about your journey. It seems to me like a big job to give you yes to.
2: It's fascinating, Phil. I actually was preparing a board report for September for my board, and I'm actually surprised they gave me the job as I look back. And what I was saying to them is I'm really thankful that they've let me make wrong decisions, sometimes fail, but they've really helped me grow into what the role needed. And I think that's been so important, first in their saying, giving me the opportunity, but then not having expectations on what the role looks like, but helping me grow into the role. So I think that's been just a real gift that my board has given me.
3: Claire, talk about that making mistakes, because, I mean, obviously it's one thing for a board to say, yeah, we're happy for you to do that and I guess allow for that. But as a leader, the willingness to even, you know, be prepared to make mistakes, because that can be a scary place. Sometimes you want to think, oh, no, I'll be really careful and you know, make sure we get it right every time. What has that something that you've always been comfortable with, or have you had to learn that?
2: I hate it. I absolutely hate making mistakes. And it actually has been a massive learning curve. I used to apply for jobs that I could pretty much do everything it said and then maybe double, because I wanted to make sure that I could do the best job possible and that I would bring everything that I knew and not make mistakes. But one of the things that I was challenged on by a wonderful lady, Melissa Lipser, who's the CEO of Baptist World Aid, she said, if you always live in that mindset, then you are never going to grow and the person that God has created you to be will never come to fruition because he has created us to grow and has this amazing possibility for us. I love Ephesians 2:10. He set aside good works for each of us. But if we don't be willing to step out into that, then we're never going to achieve those good works and we're never going to be able, even be the person God wants us to be.
1: Wow.
3: That's awesome.
1: Claire, and for those listening, there's some research actually that matches that, your experience, because we know from research that when you put out a job description for someone to apply to, a man will apply if they've only covered a few of those things. Like they might be half qualified and they're like, yeah, I can do that. Yeah, mate. But if you give the same one to a woman, just through research, we know that often girls won't say yes unless they tick all the boxes.
3: Wow.
1: And so for organisations, it's helpful to know that because sometimes you have to actually go and tap someone on the shoulder and say, hey, you might not fill all those boxes, but we believe in you. And now, Claire, you've found that you actually grow into the boxes by the sounds of it.
2: I think so. And you grow into, you're not, like I've been in the role now 6 years. You're not the same person that you were when you began. And I think if you want your organisation to grow, there's also another stat that scares me as well, that an organisation can grow only at the rate that their leadership grows.
1: Wow.
2: And so unless you want your organisation to remain static, it is actually a role of women and men in leadership to be growing individually as well.
0: Claire from Compassion, the CEO, talking with Fel and also Robbo this morning on the Rise and Shine Breakfast Show, which is back again tomorrow. It's now 3:30 in the East, 1:30 in the West, as we bring you up to date with the latest in news headlines.
4: Good afternoon. In stories making news, the federal government claims new e-bike regulations will help make Australian roads safer. Labor has tasked the Consumer Watchdog with developing a national safety standard for battery-powered devices. The move aims to ensure e-bike sales regulations are consistent across every state and territory. Telehealth provider Updoc says it's notifying customers of a security breach involving unauthorized access to a third-party system. Updoc maintains no financial or medical records were exposed during the hack on July the 31st. Coles will donate the equivalent of 1,000 meals for every goal scored in the AFL this weekend, starting from tonight.

0: It will help frontline charities supporting the growing number of households needing assistance. And in sport, the Perth Bears have signed Canberra Raiders forward Morgan Smithies on a three-year deal. I'm Gareth Stafford, and those are the latest news and sport headlines.
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0: Vision Christian Radio, that's new. C.C. Winans, Elevation Worship, singing Worthy of It All, and before that, Josh Wilson with Borrow, One Day at a Time. It's our look back in history, 6th day of August, and 100 years ago today, a 19-year-old American, Gertrude Adele, became the first woman to swim the English Channel, arriving in England from France in 14 hours, 100 years ago. Okay, Sydney folk, do you remember what happened on this day, 1986? Well, Sydney experienced a record 328 millimetres of rain, 13 inches, in a day due to a low-pressure system that redeveloped off the New South Wales coast. 1986, the first website was designed by Tim Berners-Lee, went on the internet on this day, 1991. And it provided an explanation of what the World Wide Web was and how one could use a browser and set up a web server. In fact, I had my business website, I think it was only a couple of years after that. Yeah, early days before the radio stations and newspapers even had websites. It was mostly just sort of, nerds and, and fans and people like that. Cream Puff, the world's oldest cat. Well, it was in 2005. Died at the age of 38 years and 3 days in Austin, Texas. Digital radio launched in Australia on this day, 2009. And of course, we're now on DAB. That's right, in Perth. Have you entered our competition? Chance to win a great DAB radio. And on this day, 2017, we lost Betty Cuthbert, Australian athlete, the Golden Girl, as she was known. And she won 4 Olympic gold medals and set world records for 60 metres, 100 yards, 200 metres, 220 yards, and 440 yards. And she retired from athletics after the Olympics and then worked in the family nursery. Betty Cuthbert, great woman, great athlete, died this day, 2017. That is our look back in history on Vision for this 6th day of August.
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6: 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I'm done with

0: That's Sarah Reeves and her song Healing, a top 10 song on Australia's National Christian Music Airplay chart. The American singer-songwriter says some of the music she's written recently grew out of one of the hardest seasons of her life, following the end of her 10-year marriage. Rather than hiding that journey, Sarah hopes sharing it might encourage someone else who's walking through their own difficult season.
1: The only way to get to the other side is to go through it and to feel all the things that I needed to feel and to really forgive myself, forgive those that hurt me, to really bring everything to God and let Him heal me inside and out.
0: Sarah admits healing wasn't easy.
1: Healing is not always pretty. It's ugly, but we can't keep putting band-aids on a bullet wound and expect it to heal. We can't keep just cutting branches off of a tree. We have to literally get down to the root and pull everything up, get it all out so that we can rebuild and grow and be the best version of ourselves that we can possibly be.
0: It's that honesty that's become the foundation of her songwriting.
1: I think vulnerability is important because that's how people connect. But I never want my songs to just stop with me and my story. If I'm going to talk about something difficult, I want people to, yes, be able to relate, but I also want to leave them feeling like they're not alone and that there's hope.
0: Today, Sarah's life looks very different. She's remarried, she's producing much of her own music, and she says she's learned to see God's faithfulness through every chapter. Her prayer is that listeners won't simply hear her story, but recognize hope in their own.
1: I hope that they know that they're not alone, that they don't have to have everything figured out, that we're all on a journey. Your story is not over, and God is not done with you. There's still so much more ahead. There's so much light. There's so much joy. And I hope that if anything, my story can inspire people.
0: I'm Cam, and that's your TCM update.
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1: Vision.

Vision with Phil Wickham, Crowder. It really is Amazing Grace. Before that, Joel Vaughan singing Where Grace Begins as we get close to news time. Earlier in my look back in history, I mentioned that digital radio launched in Australia on this day, 2009. And at the time, people were saying, oh, what's this digital radio? Oh, don't know about that. Of course, now we've got digital radio, you know, for Vision, DAB into Sydney, Melbourne, Brisbane, and more recently, Perth. And we are celebrating that occasion by giving you the chance to win a DAB radio. And we just want to hear about your better day moments. Okay, better day moments. So we need a meme or a caption, and you could win that DAB radio. We'll be announcing another winner tomorrow morning on Rise and Shine. So put on your thinking caps. Maybe there's something on Vision that has come on at exactly the right time that's impacted you. A song you thought, oh, wow, that's just what I need to hear. Oh, that message, man, I needed to hear that. Maybe a Bible verse, a reminder of something you needed to hear, the right time impact. Anyway, there's a few thoughts, and we'll be giving away another radio tomorrow morning. So what you need to do is share your meme or caption, and you could win that DAB radio if you're not too sure what that's all about. Go and have a look at a few examples which we've posted online. vision.org.au/betterday.

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1: G'day, tonight on Night Vision, during the worship hour, I'll be looking at a scripture that means a whole lot to me. Focus on the family will be with us, of course. We're going to pray for believers in prison in China. And I've got some more thoughts on Psalm 119. I do hope you can join me this evening for Night Vision.
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2: In this bulletin, Pauline Hanson pushing back against student protests, childcare centres shut down, and parents not heeding warnings about driving while tired. With more, I'm Gareth Stafford. Pauline Hanson is accusing the nation's education system of being biased against her and the party. There have been revelations that students across Australia are set to walk out of class next week, protesting the rise of One Nation. Ms. Hanson says it's the result of teachers promoting their own political agendas onto students.
3: I've had kids that have said to me, I wanted to do an essay on you, right? Because they said, do one on your hero. The teacher said, he said, I picked you. And the teacher said, no, you can't do it on her. She's too controversial.
2: The protest has been organised by the High School Anti-Capitalists Group. The cycling industry says stricter e-bike regulations are long overdue, amid a surge in injuries caused by the vehicles. The federal government is developing a national safety standard for e-bikes and other battery-powered devices. That will include a ban on high-powered vehicles to align with international settings. Peter Burke from Bicycle Industries Australia says it will create a consistent approach across jurisdictions.
4: We've got road laws that we've seen a lot introduced in states like Queensland, New South Wales, but we don't have the controls of sales or import at the moment, and these regulations that have been proposed are certainly going to introduce consistency.
2: The new standards are set to be finalised next year. Close to 600 childcare services were shut down over the past quarter as part of the crackdown on safety standards. The Children's Education and Care Quality Authority says compliance actions doubled during that period and 30 staff were suspended. The government says enforcement action is at a record high, but there's still more to do. New analysis shows 9 in 10 new parents got behind the wheel while fatigued over the past month. The Monash University study found participants were sleeping 6 hours per night on average, with the majority experiencing tired eyes and increased blinking while driving. Associate Professor Sian Koppel says postnatal care should include advice about the risks of fatigue driving.
5: Where possible, and I know it's not always possible, we would encourage parents to delay non-essential trip or to share the driving or to travel when they're most alert or nap beforehand.
2: The study surveyed over 1,000 parents. Written free speech protections at American colleges have reached their strongest levels in 2 decades. That's according to a new report from the Foundation for Individual Rights and Expression, also known as FIRE. It reviewed policies in nearly 500 colleges and universities and found that only 13% received its red light rating for rules that substantially restricted protected speech. That's the lowest number recorded since FIRE began issuing its annual report 20 years ago. More than 35 years after Petra released its Grammy Award-winning Beyond Belief album, the legendary Christian rock band's music is making a comeback in a new feature film of the same name. It follows a teenage guitarist navigating through grief, faith, and God's calling while featuring Petra's music. That's the latest news. Sport is next.
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2: To sport, and in the NRL, Dolphins captain Tom Gilbert says he won't take the struggling Broncos for granted in Saturday's battle for Brisbane. The reigning premiers are out of the finals race, but hold a 6-1 record in the cross-town rivalry. Gilbert says the Finns will need to aim up this weekend.
6: They have been for so long one of the best teams in the competition, and you know, regardless where their season is at the moment, they're still the reigning premiers. And they've got some real threats across the board that do worry us and make us want to prepare really well.
2: Tonight, the Titans face the Cowboys to kick off round 23. That's the latest Vision National News. I'm Gareth Stafford.
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2: Time now for a look at the weather. Unstable air brings a few showers to western Tasmania, southeastern South Australia, southwestern Victoria and southern inland WA, with thunderstorms developing over WA. Tropical moisture is also producing patchy rain in northwest WA, mostly dry elsewhere under high pressure. Around the capitals in a sunny top of 18 degrees in Sydney, Melbourne a possible shower and 16 degrees, partly cloudy and 24 for Brisbane, a shower or two and 20 for Perth, partly cloudy and 17 in Adelaide, partly cloudy and 15 in Hobart, partly cloudy and 14 for Canberra, a sunny 32 in Darwin. 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
7: Coming up shortly in our music, it's Justin Michael to sing Cannot See Tomorrow, something from my diary, only going back 12 months today, and I'll talk about what I was getting up to in Victoria. Also, we've got our AFL chat too with Gareth Stafford, new round of matches, they begin tonight, and I have a talk to Gareth about his thoughts on the AFL round of matches. Want to thank Yvonne from Coach and Up for supporting Vision Christian Radio. She says, I really enjoy Neil's program. That's 2020 because you give real knowledge and truth. I found a radio and when I turned it on, it was tuned to Vision. Got something from Neil's program coming up shortly from 2020, a highlight from this morning. But let's check on your weather for Cogin up in WA. It's going to be a shower tomorrow, 14, shower on Saturday, 10, and a further showers on Sunday and Monday. As we read from Romans, we can be happy in our wonderful new relationship with God, all because of what Jesus Christ has done for us in making us friends of God. Love that. Romans 5, verse 11. Go ahead.

0: Vision with John Reddick, The Way, and Justin Michael singing Cannot See Tomorrow. On the 2020 program today, Neil Johnson spoke with David Robertson on why appeasing Islam is dangerous ignorance.
1: You've been thinking through some pretty serious issues, David, and you've been writing about Western nations. Let's include Australia in this, although you've had this focus on the UK, but the way that nations are falling over themselves to appease Islam. You've been writing about the debate that happened last month in the UK on the topic, "This House Has a Right to Be Suspicious of Islam." As you just say a topic like that, and you've got a whole bunch of people who are going to take sides there. Give us your insight here. What sparked your interest into this idea of appeasing Islam?
2: Okay, now for Australian listeners, I think this is really important to understand the context of this. So in 1933, the Oxford Union, so just Oxford and Cambridge are two of the most important universities, not just in the UK, but the world. And where they go, others tend to follow. And in 1933, the Oxford Union had a debate about the appeasement of Hitler and basically said this house would not arm and would not fight. It was a very, very significant debate because I think, amongst other things, it encouraged Hitler to think he could attack and Britain wouldn't fight. Now, wind forward to a couple of weeks ago, and there was a similar debate in the Oxford Union on the question of this house is suspicious of, has this house has a right to be suspicious of Islam. Now, it caused a tremendous fuss because the right-wing activist Tommy Robinson was one person speaking. And, you know, there were props and everything outside. But what struck me particularly, the reason I wrote about it was, there's a man called Jacob Rees-Mogg. Now, Jacob Rees-Mogg is a leading conservative politician. He's a Roman Catholic. He's a believer. He's taken a very strong stance on issues like abortion and so on. And so I was quite surprised to see him speaking against the motion. And he came up with a speech which horrified me because he was basically saying, when Jesus said the gates of hell will not prevail against his church, he was saying that the gates of hell will not prevail against British values, which have come from Christianity. Now, I agree with the latter bit, but the point is, if Britain rejects Christianity, then there's no reason why God would protect Britain. I mean, there's no reason why, in other words, the fruit would continue. And I think Rees-Mogg just does not understand the danger of Islam and of Islamism. And just one other aspect of it, there was one of the students who said to Tommy Robinson, she said, "You're very fortunate that the Muslim president of this Oxford Student Union is here and is protecting you from the baying mob outside." And that sort of kind of defeated her point. If Islam is causing people to want to, as she put it, literally cook you, you know, to attack people, then maybe we have a right to be suspicious of it. Ironically, just in the Sydney Morning Herald today, there is a report from the Anti-Semitism Commission. And I remember this so powerfully because I was there in Sydney in the CBD after the 9/11 attacks when the Opera House was put up in the colours of the Israeli flag, and the police actually said to Jews, "You cannot go. We advise you not to go." They sent out an email to 10,000 Jews, "Do not go into the CBD tonight because it's not safe."
0: David Robertson in conversation with Neil Johnson. You might like to hear that entire conversation. 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
4: 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Like Everett Butchers, shop 14 at the Woolworths Complex, Kalgoorlie Central.
6: Just imagine if someone told you not to think of your tongue for the next 60 seconds. What happens? Well, of course you can't stop thinking about your tongue. The harder we try not to think about something or someone, the more we find ourselves on that very thought pattern. Disciplining our minds requires a lot of common sense. If we're trying to stop thinking about food, it's foolish to keep looking in the fridge. Trying to put a broken relationship behind us is impossible if we gaze fondly at photographs of the loved one all day. If we want to rid our minds of bad or unhelpful thoughts, we need to do more than just dismiss them. We need to replace them with better thoughts. Filling our minds with good things is the aim of the exercise, not just emptying our minds of the wrong things. The Christian scriptures tells us to focus on the good, not as an act of denial, but as a recognition of the fact that how we think shapes how we act. I'm David Ray.
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0: And only going back 12 months ago today, and I was in Melbourne with my best mate and also eldest son, and this day, 6th of August, met up with an old radio mate, Chris Elliott. And like me, he's worked many, many years in commercial radio, but has also spent some time in Christian radio as well. So we caught up with Chris, and I think he's about the only mate I can think of that doesn't have a mobile phone. And we had a special brunch at the Tea Rooms. The Tea Rooms in Melbourne, oh, magnificent. Been around, I believe, since 1892, and you can get a great cup of tea or coffee and some wonderful sandwiches. And then spent a bit of time at the State Library. Always like to go to the State Library, always something to see and do there. And then in the evening, we went to a Japanese restaurant in Chinatown. I must try and find out the name of that because I really enjoyed that meal that night. I remember that in Chinatown. And then had dessert at the Pancake Parlour in the city, or another one of my favourite haunts in Melbourne. And then went to the Titanic Virtual Reality Exhibit. I think this was my first visit. I've done that twice in Melbourne and really recommend the Titanic Virtual Reality Exhibit. It is amazing. You'll feel like you're on board the Titanic, and it's still running. I did a bit of a check before. I think it's still running in Melbourne in Bourke Street, and I see it's now running in Sydney. I'm not too sure how long it's been running in Sydney for, but worth a visit, the Titanic Virtual Reality Exhibit. Amazing. That's my memory from 12 months ago, but now let's get to the present, bring you up to date with the latest in news headlines here on Vision.
5: Good afternoon. In stories making news, the federal government is considering shelving its proposed gambling reforms rather than agreeing to changes proposed by other parties. Senior Labor sources say the

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1: I've been listening since 1999, I think you started, and I've just loved it. In my down times, my good times, it's just been a source of truth and life.
0: Helping you look to God daily. Vision.

0: Vision Christian Radio. That is Nathan Tasker. And it's time once again to talk AFL. G'day, Gareth.
1: Good afternoon, Greg.
0: All right, let's have a look at round 22. Western Bulldogs take on North Melbourne tonight. North getting close to a win. That's at Marvel.
1: Yeah, they are getting close, but they haven't had a good record against the Dogs. They've lost their last nine against them. I expect that to continue. A win for the Dogs here.
0: Okay, and Brisbane Lions couldn't believe that score last week. no surprises, Carlton won, but by a big margin. They need to beat Hawthorn at the Gabba.
1: They do. It was very surprising to see Brisbane play like that again for the second time this year, but they do need that win to stay in touch with the top four, so I will tip Brisbane this time.
0: Okay, but Hawthorn in great form. Can Melbourne beat Fremantle at the MCG Saturday afternoon?
1: Well, Melbourne's record at the MCG is very good. It's 8 out of 9, I think, so it could be a bit of a danger game for Fremantle. It is similar to Optus Stadium, but I'm going to tip Melbourne.
0: Yeah, maybe Fremantle might just take it a little bit easy. They should. They've got about three games clear and, you know, you want your best players all ready for the finals. But I still think they can win and beat Melbourne. Now we move on to the next game, which is Sydney taking on Port Adelaide Saturday afternoon.
1: A bit of a toss-up, this one. I think being in Sydney, I'd pick the Swans here, but Port have been looking quite well, not as bad as their ladder position might recommend.
0: Okay. All right. Yeah, Sydney, they always find a way to win. They did against the Saints. Geelong take on Essendon. Well, I think that's easily going to be a big win to Geelong at their home ground.
1: Yeah, that's pretty clear-cut. Essendon don't travel down there too often and they don't come back with a win, so I'd say a fairly comfortable win for Geelong here.
0: And I think it's going to be the same Saturday night, Adelaide defeating Richmond at their home ground.
1: Yeah, Adelaide in the top four now and they want to stay there, so they won't have any problem putting Richmond away.
0: Okay, that takes us to the Sunday games, and we've got the Giants, and I've lost faith in the Suns, so I think the Giants can win that at their home ground.
1: Yeah, 10 losses in a row now for the Suns. They're out of finals contention. The Giants can still make the wild card spot, so they've got more to play for. A win for GWS here.
0: And again, so we've got some games which should be won by the favourites, like West Coast. They're not likely to beat Collingwood at their home ground Sunday.
1: You wouldn't have thought so. Collingwood had that little slip-up last week against Geelong, but they'll have plenty more experience and plenty more to beat the Eagles with this week in Perth.
0: Well, before that Brisbane Lions game, I thought, oh, Saints, I think they're a chance against Carlton. Now, I think you've got to go with Carlton. They had a great win, and St Kilda don't seem to be able to beat teams above them, and Carlton is just above them.
1: Yeah, the Saints did beat Carlton earlier this year, but that was under Michael Voss. Now, with Josh Fraser at the helm, there's a lot more consistency. So, yeah, unless Naz pulls something out of the bag or one of the other players for the Saints does something special, I think it's going to be a win for the Blues here.
0: Yeah, and a bit of late news. Naz, I think, not training this afternoon. He might be under an injury cloud. All right, so we're going for Carlton. That wraps it up for round 22. Thanks, Gareth. I'll let you get back to the newsroom.
1: Thanks, Greg. Always great to chat.
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On Vision, that is Madison Watkins with God You Are as we get close to news time, close to census coming up on Tuesday, August 11. There's one optional question that matters more than many people realise, the question about religion. And many of us don't like that term. I'm not religious. Hey, I'm a Christian. I'm passionate about Jesus. But that's the way they phrase it. That's the way they word it. So what you need to do is you can tick one of the boxes. Maybe it represents your particular denomination, Anglican, Catholic, Pentecostal, but maybe your particular church. Oh, my church isn't listed there. Well, choose other and simply write Christian. The main point is that we get across that message to the government and those taking the census that there are Christians, plenty of us, still out there, because sometimes we just haven't filled out the right forms correctly. And you know, they read through, oh, gosh, oh, wow, there's a lot less Christians now, isn't there? Possibly because we haven't ticked the right boxes. So if you'd like to know more about that, you can go to our website, which explains a lot of this stuff, vision.org.au/census. Vision.org.au/census. 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
1: Time now for a look at the weather. Unstable air brings a few showers to western Tasmania, southeastern South Australia, southwestern Victoria and southern inland WA, with thunderstorms developing over WA. Tropical moisture is also producing patchy rain in northwest WA, mostly dry elsewhere under higher pressure. Around the capitals and a sunny top of 18 degrees in Sydney, Melbourne a possible shower and 16 degrees, partly cloudy and 24 for Brisbane, a shower or two and 20 for Perth, partly cloudy and 17 in Adelaide, partly cloudy and 15 in Hobart, partly cloudy and 14 for Canberra, a sunny 32 in Darwin. 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
2: Shortly we'll hear from We Are Messengers. I'll check on some famous names from this particular day. A lot of Aussies today, a Daryl and a David, and actually a Chinese-Malaysian actress who was crowned Miss Moomba at Melbourne's annual festival. I believe this was back in the 80s, so she'll get a mention too. Hey, Judith at Barrel, thank you for your support of Vision Christian Radio. She says, it's nice that Vision is just there all the time. I look forward to reading the word of the day. I hope you'll enjoy hearing the word of the day because that's coming up in about 35 minutes. And she actually passes on the publication word of the day to many others. And I sometimes read it again and again for comfort, says Judith. A check on your weather for Barrel, New South Wales. Tomorrow morning, ooh, 1 overnight, mostly sunny, 13. Saturday is going to get down to minus 1 with a bit of morning frost. Sunny day, 14. Sunday, showers increasing and 13 degrees. As we read from Ezekiel, God says, I'll cause my people and their homes around my holy hill to be a blessing. I'll send showers of blessings, which will come just when they're needed. Ezekiel 34:26. Still try.

0: Vision and Consumed by Fire, Whole Wide World, and that popular song from We Are Messengers, Faith, Hope, Love. 6th day of August, are you having a birthday? Who do you celebrate with? I'll tell you in a moment.
1: Birthday, it's your birthday, and we hope there will be many more.
0: Rebecca Madden, born in Geelong, 49, Geelong, Victoria, of course. News presenter, TV host, weekend presenter of 7 News Melbourne. She was also the host of Ninja Warrior and was on the AFL footy show. Rebecca, 49 today. Melissa George, big day for Melissa from Perth, having her 50th birthday, played Angel Parrish in Home and Away and won a TV Week's Silver Logie for Most Popular Actress, and they're coming up soon, the Logies. We've got Jason Crump, born in Bristol, England, the UK-born Australian international motorcycle speedway rider, a 3-time speedway world champion. Jason is 51. David Campbell, singer, radio presenter, the son of Jimmy Barnes, and he is having his 53rd birthday today. Michelle Yeoh, the Chinese-Malaysian actress, starred in the 2000 hit film Crouching Tiger, Hidden Dragon. She was in the Star Trek Discovery TV series. She won the Miss Malaysia pageant in 1983, and in that same year she was crowned Miss Moomba at Melbourne's very popular annual festival. Michelle Yeoh, 64. And Daryl Summers, and had a brief chat with Daryl. Seems like a really friendly guy, and that was just a couple of years ago when I was attending a funeral in Melbourne. He was there. And Daryl, host of Hey Hey It's Saturday, that's his main claim to fame, although he has been hosting Dancing with the Stars as well. And yeah, he used to host an early morning children's show with Peter McKenna, a VFL footballer, presenting cartoons and competitions. That sort of like spawned the Hey Hey It's Saturday program. Daryl is 75 today. That's our birthday, people. If you're having a birthday, from all the team at Vision, hope it's a great day for you.
2: August 11 is Census Night, where we can all play a role in Australia's future. 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We asked researcher Ruth Powell what the census actually means when it asks what religion you identify as.
3: There's believing, belonging, and behaving. When we're talking about identifying, we're talking about a statement of belonging. Do I feel I belong to this group? The other parts of being religious, though, are how you believe. Do you believe in God? What do you believe about Jesus? And then there's behaving. Do you pray? That's a religious behaviour. Do you read the Bible?
2: Whether you believe, belong, or behave like a Christian, we encourage you to express your faith on Census Night by selecting the box that best describes you. 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
6: Many claim that our eyes' retinas are wired backwards. Thus, they say, our eyes could not have been specially designed because an intelligent creator would have wired them correctly. But this claim doesn't make sense. After all, octopus retinas are wired in the supposedly correct way, but their sight is poor compared to ours. Ophthalmologist Dr. Peter Gurney has shown that there are good reasons our retinas are wired the way they are. In particular, it allows the photoreceptors to be in close contact with two special tissues behind the retina that are necessary for regenerating the photoreceptors and absorbing excess heat. But these tissues are both opaque, so if our retinas were wired the other way, you'd be trying to look through two opaque surfaces, which would mean you'd see nothing. And then the eagles have the same wiring as us, and they are renowned for their eagle eyes. Maybe the Creator got it right after all.
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0: other?
1: Matty Prater's actually just wandered into the studio. How you going, Matt?
2: Good to see you guys. I'm great, thanks.
1: Good to see you. And so you wanted to weigh in on this particular question. Yeah, is that normal?
2: Yeah, well, I was very impressed to hear that Mazza looks after you.
3: He's a very good man.
2: And I understand how important it is to make sure those alarms are set. I'm a bit baffled about the strange times he picks. Because, you know, it should be, you know, 4:30, 5:00. Like, it should be a good definite time, not 4:32.
1: I'm with you. I'm with you.
2: So that's strange.
3: Anyway. Very judgy. But have you ever done that for Carol?
2: Yeah, many times.
3: You have?
2: Yeah, so Carol is a very heavy sleeper.
3: Okay.
2: And
3: I love that.
2: I'm up early, you know, and sometimes if I've got to go somewhere in the morning, I'm like, oh, I'll just grab her phone and I'll set the alarm for 6:30 or something. Not 6:32, 6:30. Because she'll sleep all morning. Like, seriously, she'll go till 9.
3: Really?
2: Yes, she will, yeah.
3: Oh, I would love to be Carol. Oh, I wish that I was that good a sleeper.
2: Yeah.
3: Bless.
2: But we've also got a bit of a routine where, you know, she likes hot water first thing in the morning.
3: Oh. Mm.
2: So I've got to bring in her hot water, and like sometimes if I'm out in the lounge room, I'll get a text, hot water, please.
3: Really? Oh, yes, dear. You
1: know, so it's like a tea, but it just doesn't have tea in it.
2: Yeah, half cool water, half hot water.
1: Okay.
2: It's got to be the perfect temperature.
1: All right. Yep.
2: And if it's not filled to the top, I'm in trouble. It's got to be filled to the brim.
3: Oh, I love her. She has you very well trained.
2: Yeah, I'm very well trained.
1: That's amazing. Yeah. So she appreciates you setting the alarm for her. That's something
2: absolutely. Because sometimes, you know, I'll be I'll be out somewhere and I'll be texting her and say, honey, are you up yet? Are you up yet? And then it'll be like 9 a.m. and she'll like, honey, you didn't set my alarm. I slept through. And then occasionally at night time I'll say, oh, are you going to set your alarm for the morning, honey? Just, you know, because I just know she'll sleep through anything. So, yeah.
1: Well, that's amazing.
3: I did have people yesterday saying, seriously, Feld, you don't set your own alarm? And I was like, no. And then they were like, well, if you were late for work, who would you blame?
2: Yeah.
3: Well, Murray.
1: Yeah.
3: I take no responsibility for it.
2: But I have another question for you, Fel. Like, I have an alarm.
3: Yes.
2: And I just get up straight away. I don't have a backup alarm.
3: You don't have more than one?
2: No, I just have the one alarm. Because I know when that alarm goes off, I'm off.
3: Okay.
2: I've got to do stuff.
1: Yes.
2: I can't get this second alarm, third alarm.
3: Oh, no,
2: you'd
3: have to have that.
2: Do you do that?
3: Yeah, look, I don't normally need an alarm. Like, this morning I woke up before the alarm.
2: Okay,
3: that's like a little win. Like, you've had a win before you've started. I'm winning. But if the alarm goes, there has been maybe for breakfast radio a couple of times, to be honest,
2: that
3: I have actually fallen back to sleep.
2: Really?
3: Mm. And the backup alarm has been the saviour of that hour.
2: Yeah.
3: It has been important.
2: Yeah.
3: But I have 4 or 5.
2: Yeah.
3: So I don't need them all.
2: Yeah.
3: Because then I'm going about the morning and I get to coffee and suddenly I'm in the kitchen, the alarm's going on. The backup alarm. Every 3 minutes. There's like another jump scare from my alarm.
1: Yeah.
3: So,
2: and it is biblical, of course. You know, Joel chapter 2, sound the alarm on my holy mountain.
3: Oh, I love you, Matt.
2: He's doing a good godly thing there. So, I had to bring in the word of God somehow, didn't I? You know?
1: Well done. Well done.
3: But the God side is, in relationships, those small things, they are so meaningful, aren't they?
2: Yeah,
3: and you're doing it to serve. So as you bring Carol that drink in the morning, you're not doing it subserviently like, yes, my overlord. You're doing it as, I love you.
2: That's
3: Here's an act of service that
2: That's
3: shows
2: right.
3: you my love.
2: That's, and she does so much for me, believe me. Trust me, she does so much. There's no way I'd be doing what I'm doing today without the amazing Carol Prater.
1: Yeah,
2: absolutely. So,
1: That's
2: cool. Bless you, Maz. You're a legend.
1: Awesome.
2: Keep setting those alarms and maybe just pick, you know, better times, like 4:30.
1: Yes, amen.
2: 4:32 is amen.
0: Matt Prater joining in the conversation on the Rise and Shine Breakfast Show. Robbo filling in for Andy, and Rise and Shine, of course, returning tomorrow morning on Vision. Just a few minutes after 5 Central Time as we get to the news headlines.
4: Good afternoon. In stories making news, greater crested terns, a seagull and a magpie are among a further 16 birds to die from avian flu in Victoria. The CSIRO has also confirmed an extra 6 cases of the disease in South Australia. There are now 123 confirmed bird flu cases across the country, but it hasn't spread to the poultry system. Qantas is facing potential industrial action from ground staff at its regional and freight services. The Transport Workers Union says its employees have decided to vote on whether they should strike over subpar pay and safety conditions. Electric vehicle car sales have jumped 200% in the past year. Almost 34,000 EVs were sold in July, making up a record 32% of new car sales. And in sport, Adelaide will remain on the LIV Golf Tour after the competition secured a lead investor to safeguard its existence until 2030. I'm Gareth Stafford, and those are the latest news and sport headlines.
5: Just the right mix of music and conversation.

0: perfectly. And that has been the most played song on Christian radio. I think it's been beaten by For King and Country this week, but a number one song, Micah Tyler and Colton Dixon with a bit of a 50s feel on that song, Perfectly, and before that, Brandon Heath with Gospel Truth. The Word for Today coming up in a moment, and tomorrow on Rise and Shine, Fell, and also Robbo will be giving away another DAB radio. And I think there's still another one to come because this is going right through till August 14. So there's still a chance to win one tomorrow, chance to win one the following week. 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
3: Consider Psalm 119, verse 25. Quicken thou me according to thy word. The Bible was meant to be prayed through, meditated on, and lived out. The key is the quickening of the Holy Spirit. Romans 8 verse 11 says, But if the Spirit of him that raised up Jesus from the dead dwell in you, he shall also quicken your mortal bodies by his Spirit. In this instance, quickening refers to our bodily resurrection from the dead. But the Holy Spirit quickens us in more ways than one. Sometimes it's a God-given idea that fires across our synapses. Sometimes it's a prompting to step up, step in, or step out in faith. Sometimes it's a word of wisdom in a difficult situation. When the Holy Spirit quickens you in that way, don't hesitate. Act on the idea, seize the opportunity, and speak the word. This word quicken has several meanings. Let's look at three of them. First of all, to quicken means to catalyze. Think chemistry. Hebrews 4:12 says that the word is living and active. The same spirit that inspired the writers in Scripture also inspires you as you read it. And when the living word is catalyzed by faith, a supernatural reaction takes place that forgives sin, relieves fear, heals sickness, inspires ideas, and births dreams. Secondly, to quicken means to transfer possession. Now think of real estate. You can't just put a contract on a home, you have to go to settlement. By faith, we take ownership of the word, and the word takes ownership of us. When the word is quickened, it seals the deal. And thirdly, to quicken also means to conceive. When the word is conceived, it impregnates you with possibilities, changes your desires, eradicates your fears, and forms the mind of Christ in you. The quickening of the Holy Spirit. That's Vision's Word for Today.
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Vision with Jamie and also Jamie McDonald, Ain't No Way, and before that, Jeremy Camp with Again. News shortly, an old school Christian classic, once again from 2001, and Greg Laurie in A New Beginning, on the way real soon. Just before we get to news, just wanted to talk about, just very briefly, losing weight. Caught up with a friend last night, Jared. He's telling me how he lost 10 kg. Well done, Jared. And I know my Uncle Harold really needs to lose some weight. And in fact, I gave him this tip. This is from Dr. Malpractice. I said, you should try this, Uncle Harold. A new way to lose weight is just to say out loud, I'm not hungry. I told him that. That's all you got to do to lose weight. Just say out loud, I'm not hungry. Anyway, Uncle Harold, he said he tried it and it just doesn't work. I said, why not? And he said, well, it's too hard to speak with your mouth full.

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1: I was listening to 1611. 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
1: G'day, tonight on Night Vision, during the worship hour, I'll be looking at a scripture that means a whole lot to me. Focus on the family will be with us, of course. We're going to pray for believers in prison in China. And I've got some more thoughts on Psalm 119. I do hope you can join me this evening for Night Vision.
0: Vision National News. Balance. 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
2: In this bulletin, Anthony Albanese to meet with his Vietnamese counterpart, the ABC issues an apology, and the Bulldogs on alert in the NRL. With more, I'm Gareth Stafford. Prime Minister Anthony Albanese will meet his Vietnamese counterpart in Canberra next week. The two leaders will discuss ways of deepening cooperation across defence, energy and the economy. Australia and Vietnam share a close relationship and have signed a comprehensive strategic partnership. All eyes will be on the Reserve Bank next Tuesday as it delivers its latest interest rate decision. With the cash rate sitting at 4.35% and after three hikes already this year, most economists are tipping a hold. Brisbane's Place Real Estate's principal, Sam Kelso, says housing supply would likely increase if rates rise again.
3: I think you'll see a lot more property come on the market if we do get a rate rise. We're already feeling like September and October numbers are going to be strong from a listing point of view, so more listings. I think they'll even be more so if rates do go up next Tuesday.
2: The four big banks expect the cash rate to remain on hold. The ABC will review its editorial guidelines to ensure they reflect community standards after airing an offensive short film. The video called for mining billionaire Gina Rinehart to be violently assaulted. The ABC has apologised to Ms. Rinehart for the airing of the film 3 weeks ago after she threatened them with legal action. But the ombudsman governing the national broadcaster claims the film did not breach the ABC's editorial standards. The Victorian opposition says Premier Ben Carroll is in hiding following revelations of dealings between the Andrews government and the Firefighters Union. IBAC has found then Deputy Secretary of the Department of Premier and Cabinet Tony Bates shared privileged information with the union. Mr. Bates is now Secretary of the Department of Education. Shadow Attorney General James Newbury says he must be sacked.
4: It is very concerning. In fact, it's alarming that the Premier is protecting his good mate from this damning IBAC finding. And where's the Premier? He's still hiding. We don't know when he's going to bother to read the report.
2: Tony Bates is currently on leave. New robots will assist Forensic Science Queensland to clear a backlog of DNA samples. The announcement comes as the lab faces fresh fears of hundreds of DNA statements used in criminal cases could be riddled with errors. A group of nuns and Christian healthcare ministries have had a victory in the US courts. A federal judge ordered the state of New York not to enforce its new assisted suicide mandate on four orders of nuns and the healthcare charities. The state agreed to the temporary agreement pending the outcome of the lawsuit. The new law would have forced the plaintiffs to help terminally ill patients die in direct violation of their faith or face jail and hefty fines. A Scottish missionary has been murdered while serving with a ministry in Greece that cares for abused women and refugees. 38-year-old Lisa Ross is being remembered for her deep faith and commitment to her work. Greek police arrested a former boxing champion from Afghanistan who was a Christian aid worker. They were alerted by the suspect's American Christian wife. That's the latest news. Sport is next.
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2: To sport, and in the NRL, the Bulldogs are on marquee mark alert ahead of tomorrow night's game against the Roosters. Mark Nowakaninawazi scored a freakish chip and chase try against the Dogs in round 11 last year. Canterbury coach Cameron Chirado has put his players on notice.
5: Yeah, it was try of the year and it got replayed over and over again, so no one wants to be part of that again. Yeah, he's going to come up with those sorts of plays tomorrow. We just need to make sure we've got as many Bulldogs players in the picture as possibly can.
2: Saturday night's Battle of Brisbane between the Dolphins and the Broncos at Suncorp Stadium has been declared a sellout. That's the latest Vision National News. I'm Gareth Stafford.
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2: Time now for a look at the weather and the capital city forecasts for tonight and tomorrow. Sydney, a low of 7, then a sunny top of 19 degrees. Melbourne down to 9 overnight, partly cloudy and 16 tomorrow. Brisbane down to 10 tonight, sunny and 24. Perth 9 to 19 with showers. Adelaide a low of 9, then showers increasing and 19 degrees. Hobart down to 5, partly cloudy and 15 tomorrow. Canberra a very cold night, minus 4. Morning frost and then some fog and a max of 15. Darwin 20 to 32 and sunny. 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
10: An old school Christian classic this week, going back 25 years ago, featuring songs from 2001. Greg Laurie and A New Beginning also on the way, talking about Better Together. But now I'd like to thank a Vision family member from Mount Barker, gave $5,000 towards our recent Visionathon appeal. You know who you are. And a family member from Pakenham, who say the word for today, which we featured just a little while back, and 24/7 worship on the app is wonderful. I use it for our worship session and at the gym with my headphones. Hey, let's check on your weather for Pakenham in Victoria. Possible shower tomorrow, 16. 18 on Saturday with a shower or two, rain on Sunday with 15 degrees for Pakenham. As we read from Isaiah, Lord, you're our Father, we're the clay and you're the potter. We're all formed by your hand, Isaiah 64, verse 8.
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10: And a song from 2001 coming up in a moment. It was the year that Matthew Hayden broke the record for the most calendar runs in a year by an Australian when he made 1,388 runs. Shrek was the year's number one worldwide box office movie. Andre Agassi of America won his third Australian Open tennis title. And what was one of the hottest selling Christmas items in 2001? DVD players. Hottest selling Christmas item in Australia in 2001, and yet seem to be phasing out. Some people don't even have DVD players anymore. And when they debuted in Australia in 1997, they sold for around $1,000. 2001. And Nicole C. Mullen was doing well with this song.

0: Vision Christian Radio, popular song from 2001, Nicole C. Mullen with Call on Jesus. Greg Laurie, A New Beginning, with the topic, A Better Together, coming up in a moment.
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8: Radio. Pastor Greg Laurie says insurmountable challenges in life are an irresistible invitation to bring them to the Lord.
9: Sometimes we can come to church and we have a big problem. And then as we begin to sing to the Lord and worship the Lord, we start to get perspective. Because if you have a big God, you have a small problem. But if you have a big problem, is your God too small? So I magnify the Lord. I see Him in His greatness, and it puts my problem in perspective.

0: The Lord has many options for reaching us in a time of need. Certainly one of the most obvious and most important is the local church. In a crisis, help may be as close as the church down the street. And today on A New Beginning, Pastor Greg Laurie helps us learn from the early church. As we study the book of Acts today, we'll see they set the example for reaching out with the care and concern of Jesus Christ. And they provide us an opportunity to serve, to give as we've received.
1: Here in Acts 2, we're looking at the birth of the church that Jesus started, the church that Jesus established. He only started one organization, if you will, when he walked our earth, and it was the church. By the way, the word church means called out ones. It's not about a building. It's not about a cathedral. The church is when God's people gather together. Because Jesus said, when two or more are gathered together in my name, I am there in the midst of them. The church is a place to find accountability. The church is a place to be spiritually fed. The church is a place to hear the word of God. The church is a place to discover and then use your spiritual gifts. And the church should be your family because we really are your family. So let's consider now the story here before us of what the early church looked like. The church that changed the world. The church that was accused of turning the world upside down. I'm reading from Acts chapter 2, verses 42 to 47, and I'm reading from the New King James Version. Just to get context, remember this is on the heels of the day of Pentecost. So the Holy Spirit has been poured out. And 3,000 people have come to believe in Jesus after Simon Peter delivered the inaugural message of the church, Acts 2:42. And they continued steadfastly in the apostles' doctrine and fellowship, the breaking of bread and in prayers, and fear came upon every soul, and many wonders and signs were done through the apostles. Now all who believed were together. They had all things in common. They sold their possessions and goods and divided them among all as everyone had need. So continuing daily with one accord in the temple and breaking bread from house to house, they ate their food with gladness and simplicity of heart, praising God and having favor with all the people. And the Lord added to the church daily those that were being saved. We'll stop there. So what can we learn from this church? If you're taking notes, here's point number one. They were a learning church. They were a learning church. Now let me apply this to you personally. If you want to be a growing Christian, you need to be a learning Christian. There's always so much more to learn. I've been a Christian, well, pretty long now, over 50 years. And, you know, you would think that I know a lot and I know some things. But I've discovered that I have so much still to learn. And the Apostle Paul, after years of walking with the Lord, said, look, I am pressing on because I have not reached perfection. Pressing on toward the mark. And that should be the objective and the attitude of every follower of Jesus Christ. These people were studying the word of God. Number two, it was a loving church. So number one, they were a learning church. Number two, they were a loving church. Verse 42, they continued in fellowship, the breaking of bread and prayers, and continued to do this together. Now, as we grow in our faith, we will want to do it with other believers. In fact, the stronger your vertical fellowship, the stronger your horizontal fellowship will be. By vertical, I mean the closer you are to God, the closer you'll be with God's people. And if you're not as close to God as you need to be, you'll probably want to spend less time around godly people. And these first century believers looked out for each other. Look at verse 44. They met together in one place and shared everything. They pooled their resources for a time. And by the way, this was strictly voluntary. No one was forced to do it. But they did it because they wanted to. They helped each other out. And we do the same. You see someone that's in need. Maybe they need food, maybe they need clothes, maybe they need encouragement, maybe they need something else. We help one another. We don't just pray for each other. Hey, can I do something for you? Can I help you with that need? This happens all the time. But this is the thing. We need to move beyond the phase of our life as a Christian where we come to church only to receive. You know, someone might say, well, I don't get fed here anymore. Okay, well, how long have you known the Lord? 30 years. Okay, maybe you want to start learning how to feed yourself, buckaroo. I mean, do you ever think about that? It's time to grow up. Now, I'm not excusing the pastor or the teacher from expositing the word of God to you, but maybe you need to start learning how to dig into the scripture on your own. You know, when my sons were young, little boys, they didn't always like to eat their food. So I had to find creative ways to get them to eat. Here comes the airplane. You've done the airplane, right? At the food center, they're like, or then the bribes. If you take two more bites, I'll give you your dessert. And in my case, I would say, take monster bites. Take a monster bite. Two more monster bites. Okay, you're good to go. So that's cute when they're little kids. If I had to turn to Jonathan today in his 30s and say, take a monster bite, something's wrong with this picture. And some believers want to be catered to. They want everything to be cut up in little bite-sized pieces for them. Grow up and learn to study the Word of God and even more recognize that you need to come with an attitude of serving, not just being served, right? Newsflash, it's not about you. Jesus said the Son of Man did not come to be ministered to, but to serve and to give his life as a ransom for others. Listen to this. You're going to find that great happiness and joy comes from serving other people. Because you have been blessed to be a blessing.
0: Pastor Greg Laurie from Harvest Christian Fellowship in the US. Today on A New Beginning, we're learning some important principles from the example of the early church. Pastor Greg is presenting his message titled, Better Together.
1: Here's another interesting thing. The early church met house to house. Look at verse 46. They met house to house breaking bread. This was the first century equivalent of small groups. You know, we have found that people who are in small groups have less marital problems, less need for counseling. Why? They have some people already in their life to talk to. And they meet with these people on a weekly basis, and it makes all the difference in the world. Number three, they were a worshiping church. They were a learning church. They were a loving church. They were a worshiping church. Verse 47. Praising God and having favor with all the people. And the Lord added to the church daily those that were being saved. This is one of the great things about gathering together for worship. Isn't it great to be together in person all at the same time? Don't you love it? Yes. We're so thankful that we've been able to reach a lot more people than we've ever reached in our history online. Through what we call harvest at home. But still, I love to be in a room with God's people worshiping the Lord because the Lord inhabits the praises of his people. And this is what we do together as the church. We worship the Lord. Now, sometimes we don't feel like worshiping. We're not in the mood. But the Bible doesn't say give thanks to the Lord when you feel good. It says give thanks to the Lord because he is good. But worship brings things into perspective. Because sometimes we can come to church and we have a big problem. And then as we begin to sing to the Lord and worship the Lord, we start to get perspective. Because if you have a big God, you have a small problem. But if you have a big problem, is your God too small? This is why the psalmist said, magnify the Lord with me and let us exalt his name together. What does magnify mean? It makes something larger, right? So I magnify the Lord. I see him in his greatness, and it puts my problem in perspective. C.H. Spurgeon, the great British preacher, made this statement, and I love it. Quote, the sovereignty of God is the pillow upon which the child of God rests his head at night, giving perfect peace. Isn't that a great statement? Do you understand it? The sovereignty of God means God is in control. So when you lay your head down on your pillow, and you're getting ready to go to sleep, and suddenly your mind is filled with worries and anxiety. And what about this? And what about that? I go back to the sovereignty of God. What does that mean? Oh God, you're in control. You have everything in hand, and that is a soft pillow I lay my head on, giving me perfect peace. So this was a worshiping church that came together to bring worship to the Lord. One final point. They were an evangelistic church. They were an evangelistic church. Verse 47, the Lord added people daily to the church who were being saved. The early church's evangelism was not a sporadic or occasional activity. Just as their worship was daily, so was their witness. They had a constant flow of new believers coming into the church. Sometimes churches grow not through new convert growth, but church transfer growth, right? But the best kind of growth in this church, of a church, is when people are coming to Christ and coming into the church. Why? Because new believers are the lifeblood of the church. You show me a church that doesn't have a constant flow of new believers coming in, and I'll show you a church that is stagnating. As I've said before, we have a choice. We can evangelize or we can fossilize. Why are new believers important for the church? Let me personalize it. Why is it important to have a new believer in your life? Because they will energize you and you can stabilize them, right? Because they're full of energy and passion and vim and vigor. And I don't even know what vim and vigor are, but they have it. But they have some weird ideas because they don't know yet. And you're full of knowledge and years of walking with the Lord, so you can impart that knowledge to them to stabilize them, but at the same time, you can rediscover things again through their eyes as they're seeing them for the first time. The Lord added to the church daily those that were being saved. That's why we need to do everything we can. Think of all the people you know that you could invite and have them come and join you and pray that they would make a commitment to follow Jesus Christ. I went to one of our small groups this last week that my son Jonathan has. It was an interesting collection. It was all guys. So one guy is a jujitsu instructor. Another guy is a real estate agent. Another guy is a barber, okay? So we're talking about the book of Acts and what it has to say and asking each one how they use their platform. And the jujitsu instructor talked about how he was able to share his faith with his students. And then the realtor talked about how he integrated his faith into what he did. And the barber, to me, was the most interesting because I think anytime a guy has a blade up to your throat, they might have an advantage. I don't know. I told him a joke I heard years ago of a Christian barber that was at church, and the pastor said, you should share your faith. And he thought, well, I've never really done that. So he said, the next customer that comes to see me, I'm going to share the gospel with them. So the man sat down, and the barber put the apron around his neck, and he pulled out that straight-edge razor, put it up to the man's neck, and said, friend, are you ready to meet God? And the guy ran out of the barber shop, cape and all, right? So don't do that. But actually, the barber said the way he does it is he just talks about it. You know, because people, for some reason, when they're getting their hair cut or their hair done, and in my case, there's nothing there. But they start talking. You ever notice that? It's talk and talk. And so he says, so what I do is I just talk about how my faith works in my life and how the Lord answered a prayer the other day. I said, oh, you know what you're doing? You're chumming. Does that make sense? Chumming is when you put the bait in the water to get the fish to start biting. So instead of assaulting a person with the gospel, you just sort of drop some hooks in the water with some bait talking about what Jesus has done for you. Listen to this. The hardest two things about evangelism are getting started and then closing the deal. Let me put it another way. Takeoff and landing. By the way, the most dangerous times of your flight are takeoff and landing. So if you survive the takeoff, you're pretty good. So relax a little bit, okay? And I'm sure your landing will be just fine. But takeoff and landing. So if you survive the takeoff, you're pretty good. So relax a little bit, okay? And I'm sure your landing

forgiven and your guilt removed. Let's all bow our heads. Father, thank you for your word to us. Thank you for the truth of it. And I pray for any that have joined us, wherever they are. If they don't know you yet, if Jesus Christ is not living in their heart, our prayer is that your Holy Spirit will work on them now. Show them their need for you and draw them to yourself, we pray.

0: An important prayer from Pastor Greg Laurie. And if you'd like to make a change in your relationship with the Lord today, Pastor Greg wants to help you to do just that by leading you in a short prayer.
1: As you've been listening to this today, maybe you've heard another voice. By that I mean, yeah, you heard me say a few things, but you heard God's voice speak to you deep in the recesses of your heart. And it suddenly dawned on you, this is what I need. Or to state it more accurately, this is who I need. I need Jesus and I want Jesus, but maybe you don't know how to make that connection. Let me help you. God is only a prayer away. He stands at the door of your heart and he knocks. And Jesus says, if you'll hear his voice and open the door, he'll come in. Let me help you open the door, so to speak, of your heart as you invite Jesus to be your Savior and Lord. So here's what I would like you to do. I'd like you to stop what you're doing, and I want you to pray a prayer after me. I'll lead you in this prayer, and as you pray it, God will hear you. Pray this after me right now if you want Jesus Christ to come into your life. Lord Jesus, I know I am a sinner, and I am sorry for my sin, and I need your forgiveness right now. Would you come into my heart, my life, as Savior, as God, as friend? I choose to follow you from this moment forward. Thank you for calling me and accepting me and forgiving me. In Jesus' name I pray, amen. I know that was a relatively short prayer. Maybe you felt something as you prayed it. Maybe you felt nothing. That doesn't really matter, because God's word says, these things we write to you that believe on the name of the Son of God, that you may know that you have eternal life. It doesn't say, so you may think you have it, or you may hope you have it if God's in a good mood. No, that you can know it. And I want you to know, if you pray that prayer in a minute, Jesus Christ, the Son of God, has come into your life. So congratulations. You're now a Christian. Now continue to follow the Lord.
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1: Vision, Toby Mac, and Lord, It Feels Good. Jason Gray singing Be Kind. Wendy Burns was on 2020 Today talking about on hiding from God versus hiding in God.
2: We pretend to be someone that we know we are running from. For you, here you were, a teenage young woman growing up into your 20s, and you didn't come to faith in Christ, I know, until sometime your early 30s, but you began to wear all sorts of masks. Here you were, an attractive young woman. Clothes became important. Makeup, bright lipstick. Take us into what happens here, particularly with women who are hiding some of these traumas.
3: Oh, absolutely. I could hide what was going on inside of me. Even my, and you know, my husband, my current husband, I've been married twice and married at a very young age, at 18, because I didn't know what to do with my life. I didn't know who I was. And that just became a disaster because I was hiding. Nothing inside of me was dealt with. So you put on that mask, you get up, you get dressed, you brush off. Doesn't matter if you've cried all night or if you've hidden what's going on or you're suicidal or you're drinking, whatever it is, you get up, you brush off and you go out and meet the world and you smile and say, no, all is good. And that's what I did for way too long. And that pretending, so hiding is pretending. We pretend we're something that we're not. And I was just thinking about this. I was getting ready for the call and thinking, how often do we pretend? You know, we do it, and I may come back to it later, but we pretend who we are. We pretend that we're this or we're that or we're something else because we think and we believe, and that's what the world wants us to do. Let's be really honest. The world doesn't want us to actually say, hey, I do not have it all together. I'm drinking too much. I'm on drugs. Whatever it is, I'm not acceptable. I'm anxious. Whatever it is, whatever's going on for us, we hide. Because the world says, I don't want to know.
2: You know, I think, you know, it's interesting when we, you know, if I'm evaluating the sorts of things you said just now, a self-righteous me might be saying, oh, look at all of those people outside of the Christian church wearing all of those dreadful masks. But the authentic me is saying this happens in church as well, because not everybody reaches a level of healing and maturity in those early years in church life. You know, there are some wonderful people who lead us in church, but, you know, we carry these masks even into church, even having an encounter with Christ. There's a certain ministry that has to happen for us to be exposed to these things and recognize where we can hide instead of behind our masks. What were you about to say, Wendy?
3: Oh, that is the absolute truth, Neil, because here I am sitting in church, and I am so, and I, you know, I made that initial decision for Jesus at the age of 34, but I hid what was in my heart, thinking I'm hiding that from him, right? So he wasn't getting access to that. This God, like, I'd been hurt so much, why would I give somebody I don't even know, you know, that the Bible says I should know? No way was I giving him access to the things he already knew about me, right? And so you hide it in church. I was sitting in church and contemplating suicide. You know, I've been in a church in Brisbane where, sadly, somebody that was there in church on that Sunday went home that night and committed suicide. You know, we think we have it all together because, and I do welcome at our church, people come in, you don't know their stories because we don't delve enough deeper. And I'm a deep person. I want to know, how can I help you? How can I pray for you? But when we hide what's going on, it makes it harder for us to be seen, to be heard by the people around us that can support us.
1: Wendy Burns this morning on the 2020 program with Neil Johnson. That returns tomorrow. Brad Huddleston in just a moment asking the question, are you a pastor who cannot compete with Netflix? Tech-wise, with Brad Huddleston in a moment.
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6: To say technology has changed the traditional church and work dynamic is an understatement. It could be you're a business owner and you're experiencing deep-seated anger because you know you've lost an untold amount of money paying employees who spend excessive time on their screens. They constantly engage in activities that do not have anything remotely related to what you're paying them to do. You're lost for a solution because these young adults are the only people remotely qualified, and they feel entitled to their tech day and night. Maybe you're a seasoned pastor, and you are distraught at the extreme decline in spirituality you've witnessed over the past two decades. You've beat yourself up for a long time, believing that your effectiveness is almost nil. It's not that people lack enthusiasm. They have plenty of that, just not for the things of God. You sense God's anguish because most of His children are more interested in the latest Netflix series than they are in His Word. 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He really does. 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
1: Vision with Mac Powell, the 99, and before that, CC Winans and Believe For It. It's been Greg Newman this afternoon. Back with you again tomorrow, Friday. Yay, Friday. And we've got Mandy, of course, coming along soon with Night Vision. I know that next week she's not on the program Monday, but yes, she will be on tonight. And she's got the Worship Hour coming up very soon, just after the news.

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3: In this bulletin, more work to be done on gambling reforms, New South Wales laws to fast-track digital evidence access, and WA taking precautions against bird flu. With the details, I'm Gareth Stafford. The Albanese government says it's having constructive discussions with the Coalition and Greens over its gambling reforms. Labor is struggling to get its new measures passed, which would clamp down on the number of betting ads aired on TV, radio, and online. But the opposition and the Greens argue the reforms are still too weak. Communications Minister Annika Wells says they do strike the right balance.
4: I'm having constructive discussions with both the Shadow Communications Minister for the Coalition and the Shadow Communications Spokesperson for the Greens. We'll keep those discussions going. We'd love to see this passed.
3: Senior Labor sources say the bill could be pulled and existing gambling rules will remain if a compromise can't be reached to pass the Senate. The New South Wales Premier hopes sweeping reforms will stop gangs preying on the state's most vulnerable by asking them to carry out serious crimes on their behalf. Proposed laws would give police quicker access to encrypted technology used by criminal syndicates by removing existing limitations on when and how officers can order a device to be unlocked. Chris Minns says gangs are increasingly using sophisticated technology to coordinate attacks.
5: We want to send a clear message to those who are involved in organised crimes that these well-funded, experienced crime-fighting agencies are ready to take you on, and they'll have new laws that they can use to smash up your networks.
3: Driver's licences and photo card images will also be fed into a national fraud prevention service. The WA government has created a new advisory group made of up to 10 wildlife organisations, which will advise authorities on the bird flu virus. WA hasn't recorded any new cases of the H5 flu in the past fortnight, keeping the state's total at 10 confirmed cases. WA Wildlife CEO Dean Huxley admits the state is fighting a battle it doesn't fully understand.
6: We're in this limbo period and we just don't know, I suppose, what that war is going to look like. There's been 10 cases here in Western Australia, but I suppose from our perspective from the wildlife rehabilitation sector, we know it's probably just a matter of time before we do get community cases. If that's 2 days, 2 weeks, 2 years, we don't know. So at this stage, it's all about preparedness and resilience.
3: Meanwhile, Victoria has recorded 16 more positive bird flu cases, bringing the number nationally to 123. The prayers and requests of missionaries sharing the gospel with the Birrefor people in northern Ghana are about to come true. They needed translations of Christian teaching materials in the Birrefor language, and the World Missionary Press came to the rescue. WMP's Helen Williams has told Mission Network News a translation of the booklet Way to God is almost ready.
7: Our contact there said, you know, if I could just have something in their language, I will help you. I will get the translations that you need. They were willing to help, so we're willing to do the work and get it printed. I think we're in the last check. That one is about ready to come off the press in the next few months and then get to the field.
3: The Birrefor people told the missionaries that when they hear the gospel in their own language, they feel like God is speaking to them directly. That's the latest news. Sport is next.
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3: To sport, and in the NRL, Eels players are pleading for veteran prop Junibarlow to stick with the club. The former Blues origin forward is being chased hard by the Perth Bears. Centre Jordan Samrani is hoping the blue and gold wrecking ball stays put.
8: Yeah, we love Junior's presence. We want him here. I know he's got a decision to make for his family and himself. We support him either way, but I would love him to stay personally. I hope that influences him, but it probably doesn't. But I know he loves Parramatta.
3: The Bears are on a recruiting spree, announcing today the signing of Canberra Raiders forward Morgan Smithies on a three-year deal. That's the latest Vision National News. I'm Gareth Stafford.
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3: Time now for a look at the weather and the capital city forecasts for tonight and tomorrow. Sydney a low of 7, then a sunny top of 19 degrees. Melbourne down to 9 overnight, partly cloudy and 16 tomorrow. Brisbane down to 10 tonight, sunny and 24. Perth 9 to 19 with showers. Adelaide a low of 9, then showers increasing and 19 degrees. Hobart down to 5, partly cloudy and 15 tomorrow. Canberra, a very cold night, minus 4. Morning frost and then some fog and a max of 15. Darwin, 20 to 32 and sunny. That's the latest news, sport and weather on Vision. 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
10: A very happy Thursday evening to you. Super big welcome if you live in Jeremmengup. Now that is a great name for a town, I'm just saying. Jeremmengup is in WA. They listen to Vision on 88 FM. Located in the Great Southern Agricultural Region, 450 k's, I believe, southeast of Perth, and it's only a very, very tiny 6 k's west of Gairdner River. It was settled just before 1848, with the first homestead being built by John Hassell in the same year, 1848. Now, I've got some thoughts for you in just a little while about a statement that C.S. Lewis said on just how strongly he believed in Jesus, which is really something considering he'd previously been an atheist. Proverbs 9:10 says, "The fear of the Lord is the beginning of wisdom, and the knowledge of the Holy One is insight." Proverbs 9:10, and this is the Worship Hour. Good evening.

Sing for Joy here on the Worship Hour from New Breed. I'm Mandy, and I said that I was going to share something by C.S. Lewis. That's still in a little while, but before we get to that, can I just share with you something that I've been learning about Philippians chapter 4, verse 8? And this is a verse, I think all Christians know this one. It's because we hear it and use it all the time. And it says this, brothers, whatever's true, whatever's honourable, whatever's right, whatever's pure, whatever's lovely, whatever's of good repute, if there's any excellence and if anything worthy of praise, dwell on these things. Now, did you know there's been numerous attempts at publishing newspapers or magazines that tell nothing but good news and feel-good stories? And I was just chatting with, I think I was chatting with Neil just a couple of days ago, maybe it was yesterday, I can't remember, where they were. So a few people had tried to publish something that was a news or information source, and it was all good stuff. And you know what? They didn't succeed. They failed pretty quickly. And it's sad, really, but the truth is positive news doesn't sell. Did you know that? Positive news does not sell. Bad news sells, and the more outrageous and radical and inflammatory the headline, the more people are interested in. It's terrible, isn't it? We're curious creatures, we humans, but we're drawn and attracted to bad news. Have you noticed, because I have, that news headlines are getting crazier and crazier every day? I mean, I don't know if this has been your experience, but how many times have you been drawn to a really outrageous headline and then you read the story only to find that the story doesn't match the headline at all? But the headline, that's what sucked you in. And the sad reality is that bad news sells. Bad news also breeds division and hatred, tribalism, social separation, relationship breakdowns. And yet we still race after the bad news and the socially divisive content wherever we can find it. And these days, unfortunately, that's very, very saturated on social media. It's everywhere, but in social media in really concentrated levels. And this was something Paul understood very well when he wrote to the Philippian church to instruct them to set their focus on what's true. Okay, focus on what's true and honourable and right and pure and good and lovely, that has a good reputation, and anything that's excellent and worthy of praise. He said focus on that. In fact, he said dwell or focus and give your attention to those great things. Why? Well, because he obviously knew that it was the salacious and the sensational and the nasty that you can get distracted by, and it's not healthy. Because if the opposite of true is true of what I just said, that focusing on the bad, the salacious, the hateful and the filthy and the corrupt, you know, results in failed relationships, mistrust, violence, tribalism, corruption, social breakdown, lawlessness, then focusing on really wonderful things is going to result in the opposite, right? And if the wonderful things are cultivated inside of you and me, then that provides us with the ability to be lights in an increasingly darkened world. So focus on what's good and right, because it's good for us. Leave the rot outside, leave it behind you, focus on what's good, and maybe we just shine a little brighter around amongst those around us, yeah? This is The Worship Hour on Vision Christian Radio. How

You're listening to the Worship Hour on Vision. A quick reminder that we've got a campaign going. It's the Better Day Moments campaign. And we've started this campaign because we've just switched on DAB in Perth. And what we'd really love is for you to send in a meme to us and let us know and describe what Vision has done to help your day be a little bit better. Just a moment or an experience or something you heard. Now, some people are sending in little text, you know, a little message, which is lovely. But we'd love you to create a meme, and you can do it online. It's like really simple, right? I just went to open.

OpenAI quickly signed up, typed in a description of what I wanted to share, and out comes this picture. And you can tweak it a little bit if you want to and say, oh, I'd change this or just add that or take that away. It's really quite fun and it's really quite simple. So if you do that, you send us in a meme, you just might win yourself a DAB radio and a DAB radio that actually also can access FM and AM radio too. So if you'd like to know a little bit more about it, go to vision.org.au/betterday. You can see a few examples there. You can share your own as well if you like, but send it in to us because we would love to see them. And again, you might just win yourself a DAB radio. That'd be cool. Now, I mentioned I wanted to share something that C.S. Lewis said. C.S. Lewis used to be an atheist, but he came to faith in Jesus simply because logic and reason convinced him of the truth of Jesus. Now, he said this, I believe in Christianity as I believe in the rising sun, not because I see it, but by it I can see all else. How profound is that? Just quietly. That was C.S. Lewis who said that. And sometimes I can't help but feel that atheists, and I don't mean this in even remotely disrespectfully, because I have quite a few atheists in my own family and circle of friends, so I don't mean this disrespectfully. But sometimes I can't help but think that atheists might be the hardest people to reach. But when I hear testimonies like that of C.S. Lewis, they show me that there is no one so hard or distant from God that they can't be saved. And the other thing that I love about the testimonies of former atheists like C.S. Lewis is their expression about the revelation that they've experienced. What used to be the argument against the reality of God that they held to and spruiked about, most say, you know, science and the natural world, but science and the natural world become the very things that convince the truth and belief in the reality of God. And C.S. Lewis used to argue with the likes of J.R.R. Tolkien, just quietly, who was a believer. And he used to argue with him about logic and reason being the reason he didn't believe in God. And yet his heart and mind was transformed completely. And this rising sun in the natural world, a direct creation of God, became the light that revealed the existence of God in the entirety of the natural created world. C.S. Lewis was a believer because logic, common sense, reason, science, that became his reason for believing. Don't you find that fantastic? I do. I find it amazing. This is The Worship Hour, and I'm Mandy. Good evening.

Thank you so much for your company tonight. Pleasure, as always, to be with you. And Focus on the Family is coming up after Vision National News. And tonight, they're going to be discussing the essential spiritual life skills that children need to become really devoted disciples of Jesus. You know, I think it's really important, and I think I've learned the hard way with my own boys, is that it's not enough to teach them what to believe. They have to also know why they should believe and how they should live it and what's essential, with really convincing proofs and evidences, not just information, but real evidence. Because I tell you what, they get out into the world and the world wants to steal all of that away. They've got a really good conversation coming up tonight. It's part two of a conversation from last night, just as a reminder. Her name is Janelle Breitenstein, and she's going to be, you know, she's going to be covering topics, kind of things like self-control, simplicity, authentic service, sharing personal insights, and a whole raft of things that's really important for kids to understand. So that's coming up after Focus on the Family next hour. But can I just tell you, today is August the 6th. And in the year, I want to take you back like way, way, way, way, way back to the 3rd century, to the year 258 AD. Before the church became legal and then official, the leader of the church was Sixtus the Second. So while fighting the Persians, Emperor Valerian, he sent two letters to the Senate back in Rome, ordering them that firm steps had to be taken against Christians. I mean, he's fighting a war against the Persians, and he's got his, you know, I was going to say knickers in a wad. Is that okay? Anyway, about Christians back in Rome. So the first letter that he sent was in the year 257, and it commanded Christian clergy to perform sacrifices to the Roman gods, or they would face banishment. The second letter was sent the following year, 258, and he ordered the execution of Christian leaders. And it also required Christian senators. That's how far Christianity had extended. Christian senators and equites to perform acts of worship to Roman gods, or they'd lose their titles and property, and they would be executed if they refused. So it was a like super incredibly dangerous time in the Roman Empire to be a Christian. Well, I mean, it had been incredibly difficult for centuries already anyway. So back to Sixtus II. He was conducting a Christian service in the cemetery, okay, a regular place of worship for believers, because most Romans didn't want to be near the dead, and worship gatherings were illegal in the empire. So they would have secret meetings in cemeteries where nobody else would be around, all right? So Sixtus was sitting in his chair while he led the service, and he was executed on the spot by beheading. They did find him, obviously. He was one of the first Christian martyrs after Valerian's orders. Another six deacons were martyred along with him on the same day. Their names were Januarius, Vincentius, Magnus, Stephanus, Felicissimus, and Agapitus. These appalling massacres happened today in the year 258 AD. This is the Worship Hour on Vision.

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1: 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Christian worldview.
2: In this bulletin, the government seeking sensible discussions on migration, BHP strikes linger in the West, and Queensland DNA bungle leads to an audit. With more, I'm Gareth Stafford. Business groups have raised concerns over One Nation's plan to radically overhaul Australia's migration system. Party leader Pauline Hanson argues the skilled migration scheme is being scammed by some people coming into the country. The business sector claims One Nation's proposal to drastically slash the migration rate would hurt the economy. Acting Prime Minister Richard Marles says there needs to be a sensible discussion about the nation's policy.
3: Migration obviously plays a really significant part in our economy, but it needs to happen at a sustainable rate, and that's why we put in place the policies that we've done.
2: Senator Hanson wants to cap international arrivals at 130,000 per year. The WA opposition leader has called on Labor's newest minister, Daniel Pastorelli, to step in to stop strike action in two vital industries. BHP members of the Electrical Trade Union are downing tools again this weekend, while Water Corp workers are set to do the same on Monday. Basil Zampella says both state and federal Labor have created an environment where industrial action is rising.
4: So I would suggest the Minister for Strikes gets himself back to Perth and concentrates on the jobs that he's been given. What we need is our leaders to send a very strong message. We don't want the Pilbara subjected to continual strike action, and we don't want it here in Western Australia with the workers at the most essential of places, the Water Corporation.
2: The WA government loses about $6.85 million in payments from every 24-hour strike. A fresh audit is underway at Forensic Science Queensland to check for information errors in hundreds of DNA statements issued to police and prosecutors in the past 3 years. A scientist recently identified an issue in paperwork while giving evidence in court. Minister for Justice Deb Frecklington says the cases are being reviewed.
5: But make no mistake, no criminal prosecutions have been affected because of these typos. It is important to note that.
2: The facilities director admits they do need to do better. Christian singer Forrest Frank's nationwide concerts have led to around 50,000 young people accepting Jesus into their lives. That's according to Pastor Jonathan Pakluda, who shared the gospel with audiences during the 29-city tour of the US. He reports as many as 5,000 fans accepted Christ at individual concerts. Pastor Pakluda claims he was witnessing a revival. He said Forrest Frank's pure heart and anointing were the keys to the mass salvations during a powerful movement of God amongst young Americans. One Nigerian state is proving that Muslims and Christians can work together in a nation that's racked by religious violence. The overwhelmingly Muslim state of Kebbi holds an annual mass wedding for couples of both faiths who can't afford the expense. 300 couples tied the knot last month. That's the latest news. Sport is next.
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2: To sport, and in the AFL, Fremantle ruckman Sean Darcy is set to be left out of the side again this weekend. Dockers coach Justin Longmuir says he doesn't need to change his ruck combination right now thanks to the form of Luke Jackson and Mason Cox.
6: Yeah, there won't be any change with the way we go about our rucks this week. Feel like Cox is doing a good enough job to hold his spot in the side. Yeah, we like what he's doing. I understand Sean's form at waffle level has been strong, and thought he took a step forward on the weekend with some of the areas that we're working on with him. So he's definitely putting pressure on, but yeah, it's Luke and Mason will head the ruck combo this week.
2: Dockers captain Alex Pearce is being managed, with fellow defender Brennan Cox returning to the side. Rio can sew up the minor premiership and top spot on the ladder with a win against Melbourne at the MCG on Saturday morning. That's the latest Vision National News. I'm Gareth Stafford.
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2: Time now for a look at the weather and the capital city forecasts for tonight and tomorrow. Sydney a low of 7, then a sunny top of 19 degrees. Melbourne down to 9 overnight, partly cloudy and 16 tomorrow. Brisbane down to 10 tonight, sunny and 24. Perth 9 to 19 with showers. Adelaide a low of 9, then showers increasing and 19 degrees. Hobart down to 5, partly cloudy and 15 tomorrow. Canberra a very cold night, minus 4. Morning frost and then some fog and a max of 15. Darwin 20 to 32 and sunny. 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
9: Hi, I want to welcome you this evening. If you live in Tamworth in New South Wales, Tamworth is actually where my husband, Ian, grew up. He was born in Sydney, but he was raised in Tamworth. Tamworth is a city in the New England region. It straddles the Peel River, and it's a major regional centre. It's about 320-ish, or just smidgen less, from the Queensland border. It's about a halfway between Brisbane and Sydney, approximately. Population of Tamworth is between 48, 50,000 people, and it's known as the first city of lights because it was actually the first city in Australia to use electric streetlights in 1888. How about that? It's also the country music capital of Australia as well. So it's really good to have you listening in this evening if you live in Tamworth in New South Wales. Now, Freed People is coming up with Pastor Adam Ramsey a bit later on in the hour. It's almost time for Focus on the Family as well. But later on after Freed People, I'm going to share with you what a very special day it is today. In fact, it's a National Strawberry Rhubarb Pie Day. Sounds like a great day, doesn't it? I'll let you know about that later. Proverbs 10, 12 and 13 says, hatred stirs up strife, but love covers all offences. On the lips of him who has understanding, wisdom is found. Proverbs 10, 12 and 13, this is Night Vision. Hi, nice to be with you.
10: Coming up are solid spiritual life skills your child needs to become a disciple who is on fire for Jesus. That's on today's Focus on the Family. Stay with us.
11: I used to think that the goal of Christian parenting was to raise godly kids. And I would still tell you that, but I would put a big but on there, or accept is probably the better word. It's to play out the gospel in my home, because this world needs something more than my perfect kids.
12: Wow.
11: Yeah. You know?
12: Amen.
11: The world needs kids who know that they need Jesus.
13: Janelle Breitenstein is once again our guest on Focus on the Family with Jim Daly, and I'm John Fuller.
12: Here's something to think about, John. We want our children to be spiritually healthy, emotionally healthy, physically healthy, right? That's kind of the norm. And oftentimes in this life, there's something being attacked in one of those three spheres, typically, and it's rare that a child is healthy in every place. And if they are, you should be praising God for that. And if they're not, you need to think of strategies as a parent to help them. And we want to cover how to help with that spiritual development today. You might be saying, where do I start? I don't even know where to begin. Well, our guest has some great ideas. And we talked about this last time. If you missed it, go to the website or download the app for Focus on the Family Broadcast. You get access to the entire library. But Janelle, our guest, talked so well about how to keep your child's spiritual best interests in mind and how to nurture your child's devotion to the Lord in so many ways. And we're going to continue that discussion today.
13: And Janelle Breitenstein is back with us again. She's the mom to four. She and her husband, John, live not too far away from Colorado Springs here. She's an author, a freelance writer, and a popular speaker. And we're talking about an excellent book she's written called Permanent Markers, Spiritual Life Skills to Write on Your Kids' Hearts.
12: Janelle, welcome back.
11: Hey, thanks. It's so good to be back, guys.
12: Yeah, and man, we covered some territory last time. Yeah. I think for, you know, it sounds like duh. some parents are in the groove and they're doing it. They probably don't even comprehend the rest of us that might not think so soberly about how do we intentionally steer our little ones toward that relationship with the Lord very intentionally every day, every moment that we can, that it's not unnatural to do so. And you really raised that. Give us the quick synopsis last time. How would you kind of cover the ground in 1 minute that we covered for 30 minutes yesterday?
11: Sure. I mean, right now we've been talking about spiritual life skills. I mean, we talk about, you know, we do all these things every day for our kids, whether it's cutting hot dogs in pieces so they don't choke, you know, or helping them to clean a toilet like well and not disgustingly, you know, or helping
12: them
11: to tie their
12: shoes. What age did you start the toilet cleaning?
11: The question. Yeah. As early as I could.
12: Like five?
11: I don't know. Probably. I mean, as long as you know they're not going to create a more huge mess after it, you know.
12: What you're saying is you begin to do these practical teachings. What greater practical teaching than spiritual?
11: Sure. And as early as they can. And you're doing things that are, you know, as age appropriate as possible. You're starting as early as you can, and that starts with your child before they're even verbal. You know, you might teach them, at least when I was a young mom, baby signs were a thing. So we teach them to say thank you, you know, to start cultivating gratitude in your child's heart before they can even say thank you, you know. And so we're praying with our kids before that. Or you young moms who are not getting any sleep, or you young dads who aren't getting any sleep, you're laying the foundation for God's love by just responding to the cries of your child, keeping them in clean diapers, building attachment with them. Those are all foundational. So at each and every age, there are different appropriate life skills that we're teaching our kids so they can see God's face and appreciate Him and follow Him and love Him with their lives.
12: And I really appreciate it. We talked about even meditation, how to teach your kids how to be still before the Lord. I mean, that can be a challenge. We talked about that. But there's good stuff last time. We want to keep moving today and cover some more territory that you covered in your great book, Permanent Markers. You mentioned in the book the importance of these spiritual skills, these life skills to develop in your children. And the first one I want to bring up today is self-control. Boy, you look at the culture broadly, and it's as if it's unleashed, idea of lack of self-control, whether we see it on social media or cable news.
11: It's not a popular virtue, per se.
12: But it's in such volume today that our kids are absorbing it, you know, this lack of self-control, especially around what you think is not necessarily what you should say. And how do we begin to teach our children, who are going to be saturated in social media, in the internet, and all the other things that are, you know, digital natives are now born into, how do we help them demonstrate self-control at an early age and then maintain that through teenhood?
11: Well, and I would definitely say start earlier than when they're teens is point number one.
12: Yeah, you have to.
11: you really do.
12: It's a skill set.
11: Yeah, and we're in that, you know, before they get to be teenagers, hopefully we're teaching them skills like, number one, counter to what the culture is telling us, that being yourself, we have associated that with honesty and virtue. But the reality is we're all curating constantly what we're going to put forward, you know, what parts of us we're going to put forward. And there's a part of this that the Bible says very explicitly that it, you know, Ephesians 4:29, we're to say what is only gracious and is building up, that's not destructive, you know, and we're only supposed to say things that are full of grace and that are appropriate for the occasion. Wow, does that restrict? If I put that rule over my mouth, that restricts a lot of things I can say. So I'm learning that to be yourself is actually to be more in the image of God, not the image of me. And I'm learning that my identity doesn't come through what others think of me or what I do or what I have, you know, including my reputation. And if we can solidify that sense of identity, it's a whole lot easier to have self-control when they get older.
12: Well, now, and this is, I appreciate your authenticity in the book, the yell jar. You know, now I'm thinking, is this a jar you put to your mouth and go, hey, dinner time? It's not that kind of yell jar.
11: Oh, no. I mean, I talked in the last episode that we had here that a journey of parent anger has been part of my testimony. God showing me that how I identify with my kids in conflict is a chance to replay how He worked out His conflict with me, you know? And so I needed to get my anger under control with my kids. And so we put a yell jar in our house where if the kids yelled, they had to put a certain amount in the jar. And for
14: my husband and I, we have to put in $5 if we yell, you know? And I mean, I don't know, I'm financially motivated, but you know, there's other things that like push-ups. There was one summer where I decided if my kids lost their cool, they were going to need to do push-ups. And I had to get down and do some push-ups. And it was funny because my son and I are doing push-ups together. And he goes, I'm going to be so ripped by the time this summer is over. Oh, yeah,
12: that's not the goal. That is not the goal.
14: That is not the goal.
12: That's so funny. But the big question is, how do you dispense the dollars?
14: Good question. But I mean, I think as a family, we could decide, you know, on a nonprofit.
12: Time for ice cream.
14: Or Haagen-Dazs.
12: Or Haagen-Dazs. There we go. Another of those great life skills is simplicity. And we could run up the train here from toddler to, you know, elementary school, junior high school kids. But yeah, teach me simplicity, Mom. What does that mean?
14: You know, I mean, I've lived among the way that 60 to 80% of the world lives, and it's with a whole lot less stuff. And actually, they were people who, in my experience, granted, it was only for 5 years, but they were a lot happier than Americans.
12: Oh, I saw that firsthand.
14: You know?
12: Yeah, it's convicting.
14: It is. But it's so in line with Jesus's teaching that a man's life does not consist in the abundance of his possessions. You know? So how can we continue to just choose simpler with our kids? Whether it's, you know, we're going to have maybe meat at fewer of our meals because a lot of the world doesn't have this, or maybe we just need to have one side dish or not two, or maybe we have a one in one out policy with our kids' closets that one toy, or we get another shirt or something, we get rid of one. Are we always?
12: Can we do
14: have
12: that for the garage?
14: Oh my word!
12: One thing you throw out there, one thing gets thrown back in your closet.
14: That's sacred ground here. I'm just letting you know how people feel about their garages. You know, but there's so many ways that we can just choose less things and just really think, do I really need this? Because it's confusing to me. Even coming back from Africa, I get confused with what I want and what I need. It's very easily confused, and we're just being fed marketing constantly, whether it's on Pinterest or whatever. We're being fed the idea that if I just have this beauty product or whatever, man, will my life sing. And that is a sack of lies, gentlemen.
12: Yep. I had such a good God spanking one time doing international. You know, I was in Japan and Malaysia, Singapore. So it's the last stop. I'm going to be meeting some people. I'm going to be giving a couple of speeches. And I get in this car in Jakarta. Jakarta traffic is notoriously well known around the world. And this driver says, I know a back way. I'm like, yeah, right. We're on this dirt road and it's congested. We're going slow. We're stopping. And there's these kids playing in this dirty pond. And they've got soda cans kind of crumpled into a boat. And they're floating them on this dirty little lake near the side of the road.
14: Yeah.
12: And they noticed me because I'm, you know, I look different. And they come up to the window, hello. And I roll the window down. And they were just so joyful. Tattered pants, you know, no buttons on some of the shirts. And, you know, poor children, but having fun. They were really having fun. And they waved to me goodbye as we drove away slowly. And I just felt the Lord say to me, I see their joy. Where's yours?
14: Wow.
12: I mean, I just literally heard that totally. In my heart. It was such an outside-in thought. I go, okay, Lord, I get the picture.
14: Yes, totally.
12: You know, and you experience that. When you travel internationally, you see people that have so little being so joyful. And then people that have so much, like most of us, unjoyful.
14: Mm. Oh, yeah.
12: Lacking that joy.
13: Yeah.
12: Janelle, is a missionary family, first of all, you hear angelic music around this commitment that you and your husband have made. And of course, you do everything correctly. And,
14: oh, yeah.
12: You know, that's sure. The imagery you can have.
14: Yeah.
12: And again, I just so love your openness and your truthfulness and your screaming jar, yell jar. I think Gene and I could relate
13: yell,
12: to
13: scream.
12: That.
13: Yeah,
12: no kidding. But in that context, you're serving others. You know how to serve.
14: Yeah.
12: I mean, you've made this big decision to be a missionary. So your children watching all this, trying to teach them how to put others first, how did your kids serve in that context, or how did they pick it up?
14: You know, that was part of the question that my husband and I were asking ourselves at the time, because we just realized that, I mean, okay, being in a McDonald's doesn't make you a hamburger, you know, and being the child of a missionary certainly does not mean you're a perfect child.
12: Well, and in fact, I was going to add that, but I didn't want to be too insensitive. A lot of missionary kids struggle because they feel they were sacrificed for their parents' vision and service.
14: Very much. The issues that missionary kids deal with are profound, and my kids are part of those. I am not sitting here because I have perfect children, not one iota. You know, so as my husband and I were just looking at how can we continue to kind of knead this into their souls, you know, there was an opportunity with a little lending library that was run by a couple of Korean missionaries. And I mean, what my kids could offer is that they were literate. And so we asked if we could do a Bible story time. My kids had done Bible story time in the United States. They would each bring a book. Each of my kids would bring a book, you know, Harold and the Purple Crayon or Frog and Toad or whatever to read there. And we would bring crafts. And we had kids, you know, older siblings hauling in their diaperless toddlers that they had been in charge of. The kids are eating the crayons and peeing on the floor. I mean, it was like no other. But, you know, the idea was to say, you know, no matter how old you are, not that you're superior. That was not the goal at all. But that you have something to give, you know, and not only that, but that no matter who you are, there's somebody's feet you can wash.
12: Wow. That's powerful. In that context, you kind of developed this and you outlined it in the book, this idea of self-righteous service versus authentic service. That really caught my attention because I've never really put it into those categories. So how did you, discover this, and then how did you teach that differential to your children?
14: Well, I had to have some help with from Richard Foster on this one, you know, his book, Celebration of Discipline, and some of his other writings. But this is something that I've had to work at as somebody who is probably more a natural Pharisee. I'm a natural helper, natural achiever, and my cravings can get religion, you know, and part of that is for me to look good, you know, or to be good to God. And man, is that dangerous. If this service lifestyle that we're trying to teach our kids is actually just another, you know, feather in their cap.
12: Like,
14: on
12: look
14: why,
12: at me.
14: Yeah, on why they're more worthy to God. I mean, woe be unto us, again, if we take from the gospel with our kids serving. They need Jesus.
12: But even in that context, you have to recognize it as the parent, and then you have to teach it in a healthy direction. So what would be some things like you would notice in your kids when they were doing an act of service that they were maybe a little wobbly in this area, maybe when they were wanting to be noticed?
14: Sure.
12: So how did you deal with it?
14: Yeah, very much. I would say, you know, noticing that when your kids prefer the big sparkly jobs, even in the sense of, well, I'll be the kid who reads in front of the story time, but I'm not willing to help with my sibling who needs a diaper change, you know, or, you know, self-righteous service is going to calculate the results and expect gratitude and compensation. You know I had my son, Jack, who really does love to serve. He was like, well, everybody else, when they're in the sound booth, they always get, somebody tells them good job and nobody tells me. And, you know, I want to first empathize with that. And I think that's important.
12: Yeah.
14: But also, can we just find happiness in service itself and in being unseen, the God who sees us, you know? I mean, self-righteous service picks and chooses who to serve, mostly because of their image. But authentic service is really indifferent to an audience, and they don't really notice whether others are watching. You know, there's a self-forgetfulness that we're looking for. We don't want our kids to be blown around by their moods and their impulses, or putting others in their debt, even worse. You know, well, I did this. You know, I mean, kids are notorious for that, thinking that that's justice. Well, I did this. Why doesn't he have to do that to me? You know, but instead, authentic services is this lifestyle of building community and being unpretentious, you know, putting nobody under obligation. Those are great things to just keep an eye out. We're looking out not for, again, just the outer work with our kids, but what's going on in their heart? What's their heart landscape like?
12: You know, the three of us, John, we have together 12 children, right?
14: Wow.
12: You have 4, John has 6, I have 2. I think my math
14: Mine feels like 6.
12: That yeah, that's the multiplier effect. My question is this, though, with 12 children in our mutual nest, so to speak, is this something when it comes to sacrifice, to service toward others, have you seen it be more of an innate attribute or one that is crafted for the child by the parent? I could just say between my two kids, one of them leans more into this naturally. They are looking for that opportunity. It just comes to them more naturally. I could see it. It doesn't diminish the other, who's more objective, more kind of scientifically oriented. But the other one, his heart is just open to this. It's like, what can I do? How can I help you?
14: That's a gift.
12: And so I'm asking that question. How do you – nurture it in the natural bent, and then how do you nurture it in the unnatural bent? Like, sure. Let's go, and then not make those comparisons to belittle the one that doesn't possess it.
14: Sure. I mean, what a great question, because you definitely don't want to be like, well, if you were only more like your brother. I mean, wow, that's a
12: exactly.
14: The whole book of Genesis is like, please don't do that.
12: Yeah, please don't do that.
14: But I do think, okay, in the child who's naturally, we're going to say more thoughtful, you know, because that's a lot of times where the service comes from. They just have eyes that see, or maybe they're that firstborn who loves to, you know, they're a pleaser, you know, what a wonderful gift to praise in them. And at the same time, you know, pull them aside every now and then, remind them of the gospel to them, that they are not what they do for you. Your identity does not rest on them. Mm-hmm. You know, as a parent, you don't need them to be the shining star of
12: lesson.
14: The family. I mean, it's hard as a firstborn personally. It's always good when somebody's like, hey, just a reminder, you're not what you do.
12: Yeah.
14: And you're not what others think of you.
12: You're not your label.
14: You're not that. So just be more cautious of the inner world of the other child. For the child who doesn't do that more naturally, I mean, this is a habit that we're building in kids, to be thoughtful and to just see others. So, I mean, maybe that's as simple as when you're going out of the bathroom at the airport and somebody's there cleaning up the paper towels, you thank them for their service and thank them for what they do in the community. That grocery cashier, you strike up a conversation with them, and you know, you're just showing value to every socioeconomic level. And then you could just, you model service, and you ask your child. I mean, at some point we are conscripting our kids into service. There's just no way around it,
12: yeah,
14: because
12: mm-hmm.
14: their hearts are not naturally going to want to serve. But again, before they go into a situation, hey, grandma, I bet she's in a stressful situation because it's Thanksgiving Day. Do you want to see, I know you're really good at helping clear the table. Would you want to do that after dinner today? You know, just kind of calling that out and setting kids up for success in that way, helping them see the needs before they even happen. So they're like, hey, that's my cue.
12: Yeah. Janelle, lastly, and sure. Again, we haven't been able to cover everything because your book is so full of great stuff. And typically, we're just scratching the surface so mm-hmm. people get a hint of what's in there. Resiliency is always talked about mm-hmm. by child psychologists,
14: yeah.
12: Christian, non-Christian, doesn't matter. This is a common, important characteristic mm-hmm. that your children possess. I feel like somehow the Lord got that into me as an orphan kid. I was really resilient, probably because of those valleys.
14: Oh,
12: you have
14: bet.
12: To learn who you are pretty quickly.
14: You can't be anything else, probably.
12: Yeah, and you got to decide, okay, how do I survive?
14: Yeah.
12: That's resiliency.
14: Yeah.
12: You're going to do what needs to be done in order
14: right.
12: to be able to wake up tomorrow and do what you need to do tomorrow. But in that context, I think your son Will had a little bit of a struggle and developed strength and resiliency. What happened with Will, and speak to the importance of resiliency?
14: Very much so. My son Will, when he was 13, came down from a shower one night, and you know, his skin was all warm, and he said, "Mom, feel this." And he had a hard lump in his neck. And just context in our family, we had just lost a toddler friend of ours to cancer, a 3-year struggle with cancer, and you know, the worst things go galloping through a mom's heart
12: sure.
14: at that point. But we, you know, obviously on the exterior, I'm thinking, don't add to drama. We just, you know, that's interesting. It's really good that you showed me that. Let's just make an appointment so that, you know, we can just figure out what's going on and how God made your body right now. So it was, that was the beginning of a 6-week journey. We did get an MRI, and they said that lymphoma was a primary concern. And so we took him up to Denver Children's, and he had to do an MRI with contrast. Actually, excuse me, the previous test was an ultrasound, and he had to do an MRI with contrast. And man, were we scared. But it ended up being that my son had, I'll give you a spoiler alert, he had an extra bone in his neck.
12: Wow.
14: And he has named it Eve since.
12: Eve,
14: yes. But at that point, I mean, we had already been planning surgery and everything. There were a lot of things that were just very scary
12: yeah.
14: for our family. But there were these moments sitting with my son, our faces so close, my husband too, we couldn't tell whose tears were whose.
12: Mm-hmm.
14: And he just said, "Mom, what's the worst case possibility? If I die, I'm going to be with Jesus."
12: Wow.
14: And he said, you know, of our toddler friend, he was like, "You know what? God had a purpose for Henry's life, and God has a purpose for mine." And he said, "He's not the kind of person who goes around giving people tumors for fun." And this is my 13-year-old. Hmm. And I was floored, because at that point, I was like, okay, he may have surpassed me at this point.
12: Yeah.
14: You know,
11: And I looked at my son's life and I looked at the fact, I was just like, where does this come from, this faith like a lion? And I realized that he is my son. He has three learning disorders. And that has made life incredibly challenging at different points. I remember us sitting at a local donut shop because, and this is a big deal because I'm a sugar Nazi at our house, and he's holding this, you know, maple flavored donut the size of a planet, you know, and he was crying because they had advanced band tryouts at school and only three kids could make it out of the four saxophonists, and he was number four. And he was just saying, you know, I feel like I have more setbacks than wins. But at that moment, I mean, I realized I had a lot of things that I, and he was just saying, you know, I feel like I have more setbacks than wins. But at that moment, I mean,

0: what I'm pushing out of the way for this temporary benefit. It's kind of like, you know, in the Bible, they call it the sin of Esau in Hebrews, this idea that Esau came and he had an appetite and he threw away the birthright that would have given his generations after him, would have reaped the rewards. But he could only think in that moment for what his stomach needed. And it was a profound need. He was hungry. We've all been famished. But I have to think beyond the bowl of chili, so to speak. I have to think about the son that God is creating. And I'll give you one more example. I just had a friend of mine whose husband did pass away from cancer. And I remember talking to her mom after her mom came to pick up my friend's kids. And she said, I can just still picture my daughter running around in footy pajamas. And I guess my point is, we don't know what God needs to prepare them for in their future. Hopefully it isn't a spouse who dies of cancer. But we have to cultivate strength in our kids that lasts so much longer than the band tryout.
1: Boy, that's good stuff. And great insights.
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0: This is Night Vision. So good to be with you tonight. I'm Mandy, and I don't know if you remember, but last week when we were praying together one night, we were praying about the challenges that our pastors face. But I thought that I'd like to share just some of the stats that prompted me to, lead that prayer. The Barna Research Group surveyed Protestant pastors in particular. Most of them, it turns out, are suffering from exhaustion or lack of confidence in their calling. Now, that has improved just slightly from the survey that first revealed those statistics. But many are actually still struggling with satisfaction in their job, in their calling, in their ministry, along with they're struggling with their personal well-being and having supportive relationships. Now, the study revealed that just over half the pastors surveyed indicated that what they need most is to sustain their physical and mental health. And in pastors 45 and younger, those needs rose up to over 60%. And then another really important area of need for around about 40% of all pastors is the need for close, supportive, trusted relationships. It's very hard for pastors in a church environment because they have to be a pastor to everybody. Sometimes they have to, corral people. Sometimes they have to speak firmly and discipline people. So it's very hard for them to get close, because if you have a really close relationship with somebody in the church and then you've got to discipline them, how do you do that? So it's really hard for them. Okay. And then the reason that pastoring can be a very lonely vocation is just that. Again, how does a pastor share his greatest concerns without running the risk of having somebody betray him, for example? Somebody they thought that he could trust. What happens if somebody gets their noses out of joint or they don't like something the pastor said? They could take something that was said to them in confidence by a pastor that they thought had a great relationship with and betray them. I mean, the good news is pastors do feel more confident in their calling according to the survey, but I guess they feel more isolated as well. And it's not as, then also struggling with their health physically and mentally. It's a bit of a challenge. So most pastors have to depend mostly on their spouses and, when they're able, close friends outside of the congregations they're pastoring. And some are also doing their best to have a relationship with a spiritual mentor as well to help see them through. I think what pastors need most is time out to work on, to make sure that they can sustain their physical health, their mental well-being, have time away from the pressures of their job, which can be relentless and, let's be honest, often thankless. They need to also be allowed to set some healthy boundaries. Pastors really do deserve to have that time away from the pressures of pastoring. They need to be able to rejuvenate and restore and build themselves up. They're shepherds. And shepherding is let's be honest, sheep are dirty, willful, silly sometimes. Being a shepherd is not easy, and if a pastor is feeling isolated and alone, that's going to be really hard to cope with. The vice president of Barna Research, he said that there's a difference between recovering from burnout and actually resolving it, and the difference is consistent rest, boundaries, personal spiritual nourishment, and that's what can make or break the ministry of pastors. So let me just say this, pray for your pastor. Be kind to your pastor. Allow him time to rest and restore. Can I just say thank him regularly? Just say thank you. And if you can lend a hand with some of the pressures he's facing, then go for it, because he'll love you for it. He'll really appreciate it. I'd love to hear your thoughts on this. You can email me at radio@vision.org.au.
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0: G'day, I'm Mandy. This is Night Vision, and it's just about time now for Freed People.
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4: Welcome to Freed People. Each day we bring you the good news straight from God's Word in a way that is engaging, practical, and above all, Jesus-focused. As he continues in Romans, Pastor Adam Ramsey opens Romans 1:11-12, showing why our physical presence matters in the gathered church and how beautifully God's grace shows up in our togetherness.
5: And Paul says, I long to be with you. I love you in a way that longs to be present with you. And it's not just so he can instruct them as an apostle. Listen, even as an apostle, Paul says there's something about being with you that your faith builds up my faith. I need what you have. I need what I can alone get when I am present with you, even as you need what you can get when you are present with me. That's why Dietrich Bonhoeffer wrote in his little book, Life Together, which is all about the Christian community. He says the physical presence of other Christians is a source of incomparable joy and strength to the believer. I am convinced that one of the most difficult yet necessary elements for a flourishing Christianity is that we would be a church that is both fully attentive to God, settling for nothing less than reality with Him, but also a church that settles for nothing less than reality with one another in the union that we have in Christ Jesus by the power of the Spirit. And to remember that our presence together is not like the presence of just another gathering out in the world with a little Jesus tagged on, right? Like this is not the Jesus version of Metricon Stadium on a Saturday or Sunday afternoon where a bunch of strangers roll in, cheer for their team, roll out and go about the rest of their lives like they never had anything meaningful together. Now what we're seeing in the gathered church is a foretaste of the future. A preview of the world to come. Not only in the church do we receive a sermon, in our togetherness, we are a sermon. So much so that, I think it's Ephesians 3:11, it says that as a church, we gather and we declare the manifold wisdom of God to the rulers and the authorities, that is to the angels and demons and spiritual beings. They see the gathered church, and the gathered church together is a sermon, communicating what Christ has accomplished. In other words, there's far more going on than meets the eye when you wake up on a Sunday morning and get ready and drive into a church like this. There is a ministry that we've been entrusted to. It is the ministry of presence. Presence. Hear my heart when I say this next thing. I want this to be taken the right way. Podcasts are great. They're great. So helpful. Live streaming, what an awesome tool. We're doing it right now. Hey to everyone on the live stream. We love you guys. And live streaming for people who are sick or have kids who are unwell or who are out of town or who live in different parts of Australia or the world where there's no healthy churches that open the Bible and point to Jesus. Man, what a gift some of these tools are through technology like podcasting and live streaming. We do those things as a church. But I just want to say it and put it on the record again that nothing in the universe compares to physically being together. Nothing in the universe comes close to the impact that happens in us when we are present with other believers. And I'm reminded of this when I have the privilege of traveling and preaching and training pastors and church planters in different parts of the world, sometimes in parts of the world that are hostile to the gospel. And I'm constantly struck by the willingness of believers to travel great distances and to risk genuine dangers for the act of simply being present with one another. That's some of what is going on when Paul says, I long to see you. That our faith would mutually encourage one another. And notice that he uses the word in verse 11 of spiritual gifts. That's worth underlining there in your Romans journal. That I may impart to you, he says, some spiritual gift to strengthen you. Now, translated, spiritual gift, it would be easier translated maybe as grace gift. The charisma or the charismata, where we get our word charismatic from. These grace gifts, Paul says, I long to be present with you because when I'm present with you, I can impart to you some spiritual gift that has the impact of strengthening you. And straight away, we think of maybe Paul's list of spiritual gifts in 1 Corinthians 12 and 1 Corinthians 14. And Peter talks about them as well in his first letter. And Paul actually talks about these some more later on in Romans chapter 12. So why don't we just look there really quickly. And Paul in Romans 12 verse 4 says, for as in one body, right, the body of Christ, the church, we have many members, and the members do not all have the same function. And he's giving kind of a short, brief unpacking of the metaphor of the body that he gives in 1 Corinthians 12 of, hey, the eye needs the ear needs the arm needs the foot. You can't have one part of the body say, I don't need you or I don't care about you. The whole body needs one another. And he's giving a short version of that here. And he says in verse 5, so we, though many, are one body in Christ and individually, look at this, members one of another. Just look at how seriously the Bible paints the reality of our togetherness. Whether we lean into that or not, it exists. That we have been united to Christ and in Him united together. It's the gospel that unifies such a diverse group of people, like the people in this room and the people in our 8:30 service and the wider church across the world. Our unity is in the gospel. We are members of one another. Verse 6, having gifts that differ according to the grace given to us, let us use them. And then he's going to go on and unpack, you know, a list that includes speaking gifts and serving gifts, and some are supernatural gifts and some look more ordinary, and all of them are empowered one and the same by the Holy Spirit. And here's the point I want you to see. It's that if you belong to Christ, if Jesus has called your name and God's Spirit lives inside of you, then not only have you been saved by grace alone through the work of Jesus, but you have been saved into an experience of grace, and you've been given gifts of grace that exist for the building up of other believers around you. We're saved by grace, but listen, we're also gifted with graces for one another's strengthening. That's what goes on in our togetherness, because we can't work out the strengthening impact of spiritual gifts absent from one another. We have a ministry of presence to one another's that simply happens by virtue of showing up with our eyes open. I remember one of my kids, Ezra, when we put a chore chart on the fridge back when we thought that might work and have since learned otherwise. And all the kids had different chores on there. And Ezra, who was like six or something at the time, he added my name in there. It said dad. And he gave me three chores: shower, shave, and show up. I'm like, I respect it. I will. All three. Even to him, he understood at that age there was something in the act of simply being present that really matters. It is eternally true for our togetherness as a church. The gifts that God has put in you, dear brother, dear sister, are not merely for you, but for the enriching of others around you. What might it look like for us to come together when we gather, in all the different ways we gather together, with an intentionality that says, I'm not only here to receive something from someone else, but I am here to build someone else up, to encourage someone else, to look at someone else with the eyes of Christ, to welcome with the welcome of Christ, to love with the love of Christ. God has graced me for the blessing and benefit and fruit and impact of this local church, and so I come with the ministry of presence. Remembering the entire Christian life can be summed up in those five wonderful words that Jesus said: freely you've received, freely give. The grace you've received, pour it out upon one another.
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0: G'day, I'm Mandy. Nice to be with you. It's Night Vision here, and very shortly today with Pastor Jeff Vines, that's coming up. But I've got to tell you what an incredible day it is today. And it is a very special day, especially if you like desserts. It's all about dessert tonight and today. It's National Strawberry Rhubarb Pie Day. Now, I don't know if you've ever had rhubarb pie. I have. Rhubarb pie is fantastic. I've never had rhubarb and strawberry pie, but it does sound amazing. And I'm not even shocked that this particular dessert gets its own special day. In at least 2700 BC, okay, history lesson here, the ancient Chinese used rhubarb for medicinal purposes. It was a purgative, and it was used for trade long before it became acceptable for food in Europe and America. In the 13th century, strawberries were cultivated in Europe. Wild strawberries, especially the Fragaria vesca, it was grown in France and England, which set the stage for their use in sweets and pastries. In the early 17th century, rhubarb arrived in England from Asia via Russia and the Near East. Again, it was grown mostly for medicine until eventually people began growing it in their gardens for personal use. I wonder what motivated the first person to eat it. Just by itself, it's not very nice. You've got to cook it up and add sugar and all that kind of good stuff. Anyway, I wonder what. Anyway, in the late 18th century, rhubarb became a popular pie filling. Sugar by that time was a lot more readily available, and British cooks began using rhubarb as a tart fruit for puddings, tarts and pies. You add the sugar and you get this sweet tartness to it. It's great. In the early 19th century, pie plant, rhubarb, that's what it was called, pie plant, spread throughout the US, which is what is commonly called there, you know, like pie plant. And it was widely grown in the New England and Midwest area. And then finally in 1890, the American Community Cookbook, which was called the New Galt Cookbook, included a recipe pairing strawberries and rhubarb together as a pie filling because it became very popular to mix the tart of the rhubarb with the sweet of the strawberry. I mean, how good is that? So here's the question. How do you celebrate Strawberry Rhubarb Pie Day? I think that's a no-brainer. You make a strawberry and rhubarb pie, and I would suggest after you have cooked it, you have it hot and put either ice cream or cream or both on top of it, a large dollops of it. Maybe a little bit of vanilla as well. And if you ever do that, let me know what you think. This is Night Vision, as I said, today with Jeff Vines is coming right up.
1: August 11 is Census Night, where we can all play a role in Australia's future. One of the most contentious questions in the census is around religion. Perhaps you don't even like the word religion. You prefer to use the word relationship or faith. We asked researcher Ruth Powell whether we should select no religion in these circumstances.
2: It's like the word religion has become a bit corrupted, and people want to say, I'm not religious, maybe. They want to say, I'm spiritual, or I'm a Christian. I don't want to tick any of these boxes because it's bigger and more important than that. What will happen is that you will end up in the no religion box, and people will go, aha, see, church doesn't matter anymore. People don't believe in God. See, they tick the no religion box.
1: We encourage you to express your faith on Census Night by selecting the box that best describes you. And remember, you can always select other and simply write Christian.
2: It's the only way that you can tell the government that faith is important in your life.
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3: 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Like Everett Butchers, Shop 14 at the Woolworths Complex, Kalgoorlie Central.
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4: Ephesians 5 verse 21 says, submit to one another out of reverence for Christ. That's from Ephesians 5 verse 21.
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5: We live in this society and we're supposed to remind ourselves of what God is doing, and we're supposed to refuse to believe that the only choices we have is separation and assimilation, that we can actually permeate society. 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
3: Hello, my name is Bill, and thanks for joining me. This is Today with Jeff Vines, and we're about to hear the rest of a message from Pastor Jeff talking about truth and love. He's in the books of Jeremiah and also Daniel chapter 2, with a message about God's love and how this can be a transforming power in society if believers follow Daniel's example. Here's Pastor Jeff now to finish the message.
4: Now, Hananiah is presenting this message to the people of God. And in the midst of this, Jeremiah, the true prophet of God, living back in Judah, he writes a letter to Daniel, Shadrach, Meshach, and Abednego, and everyone living in an exilic community. And he says, don't listen to Hananiah. This is what the word of the Lord is. Now, remember, Jeremiah is the true prophet of God. And Jeremiah's letter in Jeremiah 29 became the blueprint for how you live in an exile world. I'm going to read it again. This is what the Lord Almighty, the God of Israel, says to those I carried into exile from Jerusalem to Babylon. Build houses and settle down. Plant gardens and eat what they produce. Marry and have sons and daughters. Find wives for your sons and give your daughters in marriage so that they too may have sons and daughters. Increase in number there. Do not decrease. Also seek the peace and prosperity of the city to which I've carried you into exile. Pray to the Lord for it, because if it prospers, you too will prosper. Do not let the prophets and diviners among you deceive you. Now, this would have been absolutely shocking, unbelievably counterintuitive. Jeremiah says, don't withdraw. Don't pray that God would punish them. Don't wish destruction upon the city. Don't rejoice in their downfall. Can I just stop there? Okay, we're going to get personal. How many of you wish something bad would happen to Hillary Clinton? How many of you wish that something bad would happen to Donald Trump? How many of you wish that something bad would happen to CNN or Fox or MSNBC? See, you got a problem. The information we're given is that God doesn't work that way. He says, seek the peace and prosperity of the city to which I've carried you into exile. Pray to the Lord for it, because if it prospers, you too will prosper. Should be praying for Hillary Clinton and Donald Trump. Do you want to understand the book of Daniel as we go deeper into it? Then it begins by understanding Jeremiah 29 and the blueprint for living in a Christian or Western rather society. How do we live a life of integrity that mirrors the message of God in a world that is hostile toward God? Now, ultimately, here's what we learn quickly. Three powerful truths. This is the blueprint. I think the first thing God would say to us today is, chill. Chill. I got this. Love. Plant some gardens. Take a wife. Take a husband. Go to school. I got this. Pray. Three things. Number one, remind yourself what God is doing. History is about redemption. Redeeming man is God's ultimate priority. Helping people far from God come near is your calling. So what God is saying is, this Babylonian takeover is all part of my plan. Could you imagine the Israelites hearing that? What? The destruction of Jerusalem and your exile? Saw it coming, didn't stop it. It's part of my plan that you lost cultural power, Christians. It's part of my plan that you're living in a pagan, wicked city. It's part of my plan to use you for purposes of redemption. I need you to help this pagan society reimagine itself. And I can't do that if you separate from them and pray for their destruction. You know, my father told me once, be careful that you pray for people's destruction. Be careful for praying that God would bring destruction on injustice, because you might be the first one he takes out. I remember my dad saying that a long time ago. God is saying to his people, you're having to live as believers in an unbelieving world. It's part of my plan. I designed this. Now move in there. Don't stay away. Show them what it's like to be the people of God. Let them see your holiness and purity, your grace and your mercy, your kindness. Let them see your determination to make this place a place of prosperity. Seek the peace and prosperity of the city to which I have carried you into exile. Pray to the Lord for it, because if it prospers, you too will prosper. So if we're doing our job, that means our schools are going to be better, our city's going to be better, poverty should decrease, prosperity should increase. We don't snipe from the bushes, man. We infiltrate and permeate. We plant. You know what we do? We build care centers. We improve schools. And we plant spiritual gardens. Now, here's the second thing. Refuse to believe that the only choices you have are separation or assimilation. These are two important words. The false prophets say, separate, because if you don't, you'll become like them. You'll assimilate. If you don't completely withdraw from these pagans, if you'll start to think like them, talk like them, walk like them, pursue what they pursue, live how they live, worship their gods, you need to quarantine because they're contagious. Like most Christians treat their unsaved neighbors. Come on, there you go. What do Christian parents do? Don't go to those neighbor kids. You know, stay away from those evil people. And somewhere along the line, as a Christian, you're supposed to realize you're evil too. You've just been saved by grace. And people say, well, I pray for justice. Really? You want justice is what you want? No, I think you want grace. I don't think you want justice. God says there are more than just those two options. He says increase in number there, do not decrease. Important phrase. What he's saying is don't just blend in. Don't become like them. Don't lose your identity. Don't become Babylonians. Know your number. Know who you are. Stay in a covenant relationship and increase. And in heaven's name, don't assimilate. Don't become like them. But in heaven's name, don't separate. Build houses, settle down, plant gardens, eat what they produce, marry and have sons and daughters, and seek the prosperity of the city. Move in there. Be deeply involved in the city, economically, culturally, socially. Raise your family in the city, but live distinctively as my people. Listen, you know what he's asking them to do? He's asking them to be spiritually bicultural. I want you to move into the city of man, but remain citizens of the city of God. I don't want you to love me and hate the city, or love the city and forget me. I want you to love both. Don't assimilate, but don't separate. The third word we've talked about, but permeate. Integrate deeply into the culture while keeping your identity. All right, so here's the real problem then. Well, how's the church the problem? The real problem is not the impurity of the world. The real problem is the impurity of the church. There's no distinction anymore. Now, originally, the gospel, not only originally, but now today, the gospel was supposed to be a powerful force where the Holy Spirit of God comes into the life of the believer. And as he comes into your life, there's supposed to be this dramatic transformation that enables you not to be perfect. I mean, you wish you could be. And every time I use Play-Doh, I can never get it out. But that we're trying to be. So I like to use this illustration. So let's say this is the world represented by the green, okay, the earth, everything in it. And what's supposed to happen is the church is supposed to infiltrate the world. So that when you mix it together, see, we're not outside. We're not separated from it. We go right in the middle of it. So that all through every aspect of the world, cultural, socially, politically, everything, there's these Christian, see that? You see little Christian context and Christian influence, and you see benevolence, you see compassion. What happens, though, is generation by generation, if the church doesn't maintain its purity, then over time, the world is so overpowering that it covers completely any purity, any goodness, any compassion to where what was once church becomes filled completely with the impurities of the world, and the church can no longer be seen. The real problem is not the impurity of the world. And so the scriptures ask you, this is a good time for you to take some inventory. Have you assimilated into the world? Folks, if I follow you around for a couple of weeks of your life and I don't see any difference in you that I would in someone who's not a Christ follower, that is a significant problem. I don't want to get legalistic. That's not my point here. We're saved by grace through faith. I get it. So don't think, but if you go to the same movies everybody else goes to, and you do the same thing that everybody else does, and you read the same stuff that everybody else reads, and you watch the same stuff on television everybody else watches, and you don't have a sense of character in you that would stand out, that would be different without you having to say a word, if there isn't some sense of integrity and honesty and character in you, if there's no distinction in you, And the problem is that you don't have a message. There's no message because there's no transformation. There's nothing God has done that's so supernatural in your life as to compel people to look at you and say, he's different, she's different, which means you moved into Babylon, you did the first thing right, but the second thing you messed up. You became a Babylonian. Are you different? Really different? And if you're not, that's a problem. But for some of you, you've done both. You've assimilated, and yet you've separated yourself too. So in other words, you're just like the world, but to make things worse, you live in holy huddles. So even if you do have a dramatic transformation, nobody ever sees it because you live your life like my church, my early church, my first church taught me to live. You don't, there's no one life in your life. You're not investing in anybody far from God. There's no intentionality in your life to share Christ. The Matthew party that we talked about a few weeks ago, you would never even think of that. And a theme that ran through this church a few years ago was direction, not intention, determines destination. So you can tell me that you want to change the world all you want, but if there's not intentionality in your life when you say, this is how I'm going to do it. Look, we did the Matthew party sermon, but if you don't start planning that, it's never going to happen. If you don't start planning how it is that you're going to have a relationship with somebody far from God and over time be able to bring them close to God, it's never going to happen because the flow of the world is powerful. The natural flow of the world, the stream of the world will suck you into it and you can't get out of it without great intentionality. You got to decide to swim upstream. You got to go against the grain. And the problem with the West is not the impurity of the world. It's always been there. The problem is the church and its impurity. The problem with the West is not the impurity of the world. It's always been there. The problem is the church and its impurity. There's no distinction. So, you know, I would ask you questions like, are you sexually pure? Do you maintain that sex is in the confines of marriage the way God designed? Or have you just been sucked into the mold of the world? They tell us that 75% of all men are addicted to pornography or about to be addicted to pornography. That's pretty sad. Are you like that? Are you have an addiction in here that's destroying you? See, what we need is a revival of purity and repentance. What we need is the church to say, enough is enough. I've been sucked into the mold of the world. And I'm not just going to come to church and smile and sing my songs. I'm actually going to change the way I'm living. If you don't change the way you're living, yeah, you may still go to heaven. I can't be your judge there. You're saved by grace through faith, but I can tell you this. That there's a problem if we're not used by God through some kind of distinction. We live in this society and we're supposed to remind ourselves of what God is doing and we're supposed to refuse to believe that the only choices we have is separation and assimilation, that we can actually permeate society. But that requires you to be different and live a godly life. Stop using grace as an excuse to sin against God. And finally, third, we're supposed to rejoice in the prosperity of the city. This is hard for some to recognize. He says, pray for, become an active part in God blessing the Babylon. So in other words, God wants to bless us, but it happens through the blessings of the city, and the city is blessed when there's a march toward holiness. But there's only a march toward holiness when you and I are praying for revival and changing the way we live. It's easy to snipe from the bushes and talk about how bad the world is and how bad the West is and, oh, it's horrible, and to hide ourselves away. But the Bible tells us in Jeremiah 29:7, seek the peace and prosperity of the city to which I've carried you into exile. Pray, seek peace, prosperity. Pray the city would prosper. And the word peace there is the word shalom, which is more than a greeting. It's total well-being, multidimensional well-being, blessing, fulfillment, spiritual, physical, even material well-being, economic well-being. We're supposed to be praying that there's an economic blessing on this nation and on our valley because of our presence here. Go in there and make it a better place. Let the Babylonians see what happens when the people of God move into the city of man. Oh, that's a great line, isn't it? Let them see what happens when the people of God move into the city of man, economically, socially, spiritually. There should be prosperity. So if our neighborhoods are falling apart, it's not because there's evil in the neighborhoods. It's because there's a lack of holiness in the church. Jeremiah says, love the city of man for the sake of the city of God. And this became a blueprint. Now, just quickly, one more thing. Let me tell you, as we get into Daniel, how seriously Daniel took this blueprint. Because think about Daniel. He's completely monotheistic. He stayed true to God. He's utterly committed to the exclusive sovereign God of the Bible. No idolatry in his life, one God. He says, I will not defile myself with the king's food. I will never bow down to another God. And then he goes away and he learns the ways of Babylon so that he can explain the ways of God. How did Daniel get into this position that he's in? He is extremely high in civil service. The wise men run everything. He's part of that group, which meant that when he went to Babylon and he was carted off with the wise men, he would have to go through an entire liberal arts education. So to get where Daniel is, he would have had to study Babylonian culture, enchantment, magic, divination, astrology, the practice of which was an abomination to God. For Daniel to study this and not be tainted by it meant three things. He had a strong foundation in biblical principles. He had a strong relationship with God, which happens in prayer meetings and worship sessions of your own. And third, this is the big one, he had a strong accountability in community. Who was Daniel's community? Who was in Daniel's community group? Shadrach, Meshach, and Abednego. You don't survive that kind of culture in isolation. Daniel is a believer who mastered that stuff, living and working at the highest level in Babylonian culture. Pagan culture, but living life distinctively as a believer in God, the God of the Bible. So he takes his abilities and his giftings, he contextualizes them and infiltrates culture and ended up bringing redemption to it. Chapter 3 and 4, he actually ended up lightening the load of a pagan king. And the reason is his blueprint was Jeremiah 29, and the rest of us are locked into assimilation or separation. One more time, seek the peace and prosperity of the city to which I have carried you into exile. Pray to the Lord for it, because if it prospers, you too will prosper. Now, folks, now is our time. This is it. Oh man, it just came to my mind. Kenny Loggins, this is it. I should have copied those lyrics down. That was a great song, was it? Great song. This is our time. This is the time we need people in every profession, in every sector of the marketplace, to be intentional about being salt and light in their spheres of influence. We have professionals all in. In God's mind, a pastor in the kingdom of God is no greater than a politician who's working in the city of man for the kingdom of God. You see what I mean? It doesn't matter who you are, making everything we touch for the sake of the city, man, of the city of man and the city of God, everything that we touch should be better. Whether you're blue collar, white collar, or even no collar, whoever you are. But to do this, folks, we're on the cusp. We've got to be unified in our desire to permeate our world. We got to all be in. The Bible says a house divided will not stand. We cannot be divided. We've got to go in force together. When I think of what God is doing, I just got back from Australia. You say, what are you doing over there again? I don't think you realize the relationships that we're building with key churches all over the world who believe in one hope, one life in Christ, who love this DNA, who are coming alongside of us. We are building this conglomerate of leaders across the land to infiltrate, to permeate our world, to not snipe from the bushes, but equip our people, the people of God, to go out and change communities in the world. But everybody has to be on board, everyone. We need the pursuit of holiness. I'm asking you to walk out of here and whatever it is in your life that you need to repent of, repent, man, for the sake of the kingdom of God and the city of man. Stop assimilating. If you've got sexual impurities in your life, come on, walk out of here and say enough. Enough. I'm going to live a holy and pure life. If you're pursuing money above and beyond, now there's nothing wrong with money, but if you pursue it above and beyond everything else, above God, yes, stop. Stop living for monetary gain and live for spiritual vitality. That's why Jesus said, if you're going to be a Christ follower, you're going to seek first the kingdom of God. When I lived in Zimbabwe, there was a Zambian proverb that goes like this, little by little makes a bundle. This is the call on our life. It's amazing how many sticks an African woman can carry. The load. And the reason is it's one stick at a time, and you don't realize how heavy it's getting, and your body adjusts itself. They can carry enormous weight on their head, and we're talking for miles and miles. Little by little makes a bundle. We will not have the impact God has called us to have locally and globally until you put your stick in the pile. Everybody, little by little makes a bundle. A few cannot carry the load. When everybody uses their time and their talents and pursues purity, then we become an unstoppable force, just like the church was in the first century, just like it was in 300, just like it was in the Great Awakening. It can happen. Stop sniping from the bushes. Pursue holiness and purity, and we can change the world. This is our time. We're on the cusp, man. I come back fired up because I see what's happening. We are getting the gospel to the most remote places of planet Earth. You would not believe it, what's happening in places like Nepal and Bhutan and Bangladesh. It's amazing. The message is going out to the world through doors God has opened. And I pray that everyone would get the message from Jeremiah 29. Don't separate, but don't assimilate. Permeate your sphere of influence with the gospel. Now is our time. Father, I thank you and praise you for the story of the Babylonian captivity that would help us and teach us how it is we should live in a time when we think that we've been sidelined, alienated, that we are indeed exiled. Father, I pray that you would help us to see that you have called us for such a time as this. And the problem isn't the impurity of the world, it's us. When we truly become the church, we are unstoppable. The gates of Hades cannot prevail against it. When the people of God come together and use their time and their talents and their resources to change the world, I pray, Father God, in Christ's name, open our eyes that we might be agents of change. In Christ's name, amen.
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Alexander Pappas, Everything with Breath. It's lovely to be with you. I'm Mandy. This is Night Vision. And since we do have breath, I'd like to use it together and spend a few minutes praying. And in particular for some Christians in China. The Chinese government has been cracking down even more than usual on Christian churches. And in eastern China, in the Yaoyang Christian Church, is what it's called, the church itself has been demolished. The Christian community in the area is actually very large. In fact, this area is known as the Jerusalem of China. How impressive is that? And it's long been one of the country's most important centres of Protestant Christianity. Now, tragically, when the church was demolished, more than 20 members and leaders were taken to prison. And apparently, from last I heard, they're still behind bars. So we need to pray for them that God will protect them and release them home to their families quickly. So please join with me in prayer. Lord, we know that you have your children all over the world, in free nations and in some of the most severe and closed nations. You have your children everywhere. There is nothing going to ever stop the spread of your word or the growth of your church. You can reach, and you do reach, anyone and everyone that you choose, no matter where they are and no matter the circumstances. We know that. We know that you know every single detail about your children. And we ask that you would sustain them, your children, Father. And in particular, we ask that you sustain those who are being wrongly imprisoned in Chinese prisons, that you would keep them safe, that you would keep them whole, that you would protect their minds and their hearts and their spirits. We pray for their strength and courage as they face the ongoing brutality that sadly China is so notoriously known for. We pray that you would bring about the release of these believers from the Yaoyang Christian Church, that they would be released and restored to their families. We pray for the physical health and for the mental, psychological well-being of these believers. And Father, we pray for China, that the millions of upon millions of believers will have growing influence among their communities, and that the same influence would also reach to the highest levels of government, just as the gospel rose through up into the courts of Caesar in ancient Rome. We pray for the salvation of China in Jesus' name. Amen.

0: It's such a pleasure to be with you this evening. Hi, I'm Mandy, and a quick reminder that the census is taking place on Tuesday next week, August 11. And I was just talking to some of the girls here yesterday. They've already done the census. They've already filled in the census and done it online. You don't actually have to wait. You should have received something in the mail to actually do that. You know what? I'm checking with my husband, Ian, because I don't actually think we've received anything, which means we might have to get online and see about getting access so that we can do it. I don't want to get into trouble. But I just want to let you know that in one of the questions, there's lots of questions, but one of them is about religion. Please answer that. Don't be put off by the word religion. Okay, it's very important that you answer that question. And if you can't tick one of the boxes there that they've put for you to select, you can tick other, and then you can actually write in Christian. It's really important that we fill that in, because the census over the past years has indicated that Christianity is declining in this country, and it's very often because people are not answering the census correctly. We don't want to lose our voice. It's very, very important. And if you'd like to learn more about this particular issue, go to vision.org.au/census, and that'll give you some more information, all right? Now, it's just time for foundations. We're in a series on replacement theology, and tonight we're going to learn about another fulfilled promise that God made to his people, the Jewish people, especially about the restoration of their ancient holy language, Hebrew. It was when during the diaspora and when the Jews were kicked out of the land, although there was always a small minority there, but when they were kicked out, Hebrew became only used for ceremonial purposes. You know, like Latin was used in Catholic masses, but it wasn't the language of the people. That's what happened with Hebrew. And beyond that, it was mostly a forgotten, dormant language. But God promised its restoration, because God always keeps his promises to his people. And he's never forsaken or replaced them, as many believe in Christendom. And so we're going to talk tonight, Robbo and I, about how God fulfilled his promise to restore the ancient language of his people. That is coming up on Foundations in just a moment on Night Vision.
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3: Eliezer Ben Yehuda, and he had this dream. He was so obsessed with resurrecting the ancient Hebrew language, knowing that if the Jews could all speak the same language, they would be unified.
0: Foundations. Understanding the Jewish foundations of our Christian faith. With Robbo Robinson and Mandy Warby.
4: We've been learning about replacement theology over the past several weeks, and that believes that God is done with Israel and that the Jews get nothing but curses from now on. However, God has made irreversible, unconditional promises and covenants to the Jewish people, and they're being seen and realized in our day. In this program, we're going to learn about some more amazing promises God has made and is fulfilling to his people today.
3: We looked at the dairy industry, we looked at the date palm industry, the biblical honey, we looked at the fruits and the veggies, and they've got the most extraordinary, extensive flower farms, fresh flowers, and they just get exported throughout Europe. The place is just literally blooming. But there was another really quite incredible promise that God gave through the prophet Zephaniah, that he was going to do something remarkable, a restoration to his people that I believe, and I could be wrong on this, but I'm pretty sure that historically, when a language dies or disappears, it's almost impossible to see it resurrected. Yeah. And yet God promised that he would do that for his people.
4: Yeah, well, we see this in Zephaniah chapter 3. I'm going to read verses 5 to 9, where it says, "The Lord is righteous in her midst. He'll do no unrighteousness. Every morning he brings his justice to light. He never fails. But the unjust knows no shame. I have cut off nations. Their fortresses are devastated. I've made their streets desolate, with none passing by. Their cities are destroyed. There's no one, no inhabitant. I said, surely you'll fear me, you'll receive instruction, so that her dwelling would not be cut off, despite everything for which I punished her. But they rose early and corrupted all their deeds. Therefore, wait for me, says the Lord, until the day I rise up for plunder. My determination is to gather the nations to my assembly of kingdoms, to pour on them my indignation, all my fierce anger. All the earth shall be devoured with the fire of my jealousy. For then I'll restore to the peoples a pure language, that they may all call on the name of the Lord to serve him with one accord. From beyond the rivers of Ethiopia, my worshippers, the daughter of my dispersed ones, shall bring my offering."
3: When the Jews were dispersed throughout the nations, they were exiled around the world. We've learned about that and how badly they were treated. As a result, God determined to cut off the nations, to judge them for how they had treated Israel. But because God is righteous, he promised that Israel would not be cut off, despite all the punishments that she justly received. So she did the wrong thing, she got punished, and God said, but that's it, yep, it's done. And as proof to both Jews and Gentiles, God not only promised to restore the Jews to their land and to punish the nations for their treatment of his chosen people, but he promised to restore the pure language of his people, something that would be a great blessing, like an intense blessing, and an extraordinary proof of his love for them as well. This language was going to be, you know, a testament and a blessing to the rest of the world as well. But remember, God's word was written in Hebrew. And the Jews, when they were dispersed throughout the world, didn't speak Hebrew. So we probably need to sort of get a little bit of historical background here.
4: Yeah. So obviously, as you said, they were dispersed and horribly oppressed. So that ancient language of Hebrew stopped to become a forgotten language. So, you know, it wasn't something they could just learn again. It was actually forgotten.
3: Well, they didn't know how to speak it. In fact, the only people that could speak it would have been just some of the most religious Jews, and it was used ceremonially, really. Mm-hmm. For example, most people couldn't speak Latin. The masses didn't speak Latin, but they would go to Catholic Mass where the service would have been spoken in Latin and nobody knew what was being said, but it was high and lofty and holy. It was a similar thing to that.
4: Yeah, right.
3: So in real terms, it was a forgotten language. And it was in the early 19th century that there was a huge restoration of Jews to the land that took place. They spoke a lot of different languages because they'd come from all over the world, and that kept them kind of weak and divided. They could only speak amongst those who spoke their language. Now, there was a Jewish man, his name was Eliezer ben Yehuda, and he had this passionate dream. He was so obsessed with resurrecting the ancient Hebrew language, knowing that if the Jews could all speak the same language, they would be unified, they'd be strong, they'd be cohesive in their new in the land. And he had a great knowledge of biblical Hebrew and the foundation of each Hebrew word, which is always divided into three roots, and he developed the modern Hebrew language.
4: That's fascinating because obviously, you know, you've got in the Bible, there's no mention of things like a train or a plane and things like that. So how did they actually develop those modern words using the Hebrew roots?
3: It's fascinating, isn't it? Because you kind of go, well, how, if the Bible doesn't tell you how to say computer in Hebrew, what do you do? He used Hebrew root words in their foundations, linguistic rules. He developed the modern Hebrew language, and in spite of having been diagnosed with tuberculosis at 18, he dedicated his whole life. He studied Hebrew sometimes 18 hours a day. He was researching ancient languages, looking for fragments of ancient Jewish words, and then developed this language. So once you've got all these base foundations, then from there you can build new modern words as they come out, like social media, like Facebook, that sort of thing. He built or wrote a monumental 18-volume dictionary.
4: Wow.
3: And by the end of his life, Eliezer's efforts were complete success because Hebrew became the official language of the Israeli nation, and today everybody in Israel speaks Hebrew.
4: That's amazing.
3: Yeah.
4: And as I understand it, the Israeli government actually, for new immigrants back into Israel, they get sort of 6 months of free study to study Hebrew.
3: They do. They're there. Studying Hebrew, a Hebrew class is called Ulpan. I've done a little bit of Ulpan myself. But yeah, any new immigrants that come in that don't speak Hebrew, they are given this free 6 month course to learn the language. Because if you can learn the language, you can assimilate. And you can communicate, you can work, and therefore you're cohesive. You don't feel like you're in a ghetto, you know?
4: Yeah.
3: And actually, the 21st of Tevet every year, they call it National Hebrew Day, and they chose that because that was actually Eliezer ben Yehuda's birthday, which I thought was kind of nice.
4: Yeah. That's very nice, yeah.
3: Now, I want to share something that most Christians probably have never thought of or noticed before. You know when an angel ever spoke to a human being, the angel would speak to the human being in the language that they spoke, right? The human language.
4: Yep.
3: All right, and that makes sense. The Apostle Paul, he was born in Tarsus, highly educated, like super educated guy. And I did a quick search online, and in ancient Tarsus, they spoke the languages of Luwian, Akkadian, Phoenician, Greek, Persian, and Armenian.
4: Oh, wow.
3: Now, Paul also was a zealous Pharisee.
4: Mm-hmm.
3: So he would have spoken Hebrew as well. So he would have been at the very least multilingual of 2 to 3 languages, possibly all of those. Now, we know the story of Paul having his Damascus Road experience, and you will have read that many, many times. Well, I'm going to ask you to read Acts 26, verse 14. Tell me what it says.
4: All right, so it says, "And when we'd all fallen to the ground, I heard a voice speaking to me, saying in the Hebrew language, 'Saul, Saul, why are you persecuting me? It's hard for you to kick against the goads.'"
3: So a voice spoke from heaven to Paul. We know from Scripture that it was Jesus.
4: Yeah.
3: Jesus spoke to Paul in the Hebrew language. Have you ever noticed that before?
4: I've never noticed that, no. That's fascinating.
3: Isn't it just?
4: Yeah.
3: Now, why would the Bible tell us specifically that the language that Jesus spoke from heaven was Hebrew to Paul? Because he could have spoken to him in Greek, he could have spoken to him in Phoenician, or whatever other languages he spoke.
4: But first language he spoke would be like his heart language, but Hebrew was the language that came from heaven.
3: Yeah. And so I can't prove this. I have no scriptural authority to say this, but it wouldn't surprise me if the language of heaven was actually Hebrew, because right at the beginning you read from Zephaniah 3, where God promised that he would restore to the peoples a pure language, that they may call on the name of the Lord and serve him with one accord.
4: Mm.
3: And don't forget, as I said, God's word was originally written in Hebrew.
4: That's fascinating.
3: Mm.
4: We're going to continue this series on replacement theology. We are coming towards the end, actually. We've got a few episodes to go, but we're going to continue studying replacement theology and more of these promises that God has kept next time on Foundations.
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0: He's my rock in a hard place. On Night Vision, it's Jay King with Hard Place. Hi, I'm Andy. Thank you very much for joining me. It's always good to hang out for a few hours in the evening here on Night Vision. It's time for the story, and their conversation tonight is with David Percy. Now, David apparently was a bit disappointed and really battling with some frustration about the path that his career was going on. And then suddenly, tragically, he experienced a stroke. Now, I remember when one of my sisters had a stroke, and I remember getting the phone call about it. I mean, it sent me into a bit of a flat spin. I mean, I just adore her. And it sent David into a flat spin as well when he had his stroke. Also sent him into a bit of depression as well. And that was relentless on him. Depression is a terrible thing. And one day, somebody asked him to take care of a dog. And not just any dog, but a dog that had been badly abused. And then something really incredible happened. All right? Really incredible. And this really is a story about a man and his dog. And that's coming up in just a minute on Night Vision. This is a new day.
1: Rise and shine on Vision.
2: I was very impressed to hear that Mother looks after you.
3: He's a very good man.
2: And I understand how important it is to make sure those alarms are set.
3: In relationships, those small things, they are so meaningful, aren't they?
2: Yeah,
3: and you're doing
2: right.
3: It to serve. So as you bring Carol that drink in the morning, mm-hmm. you're not doing it subserviently like, yes, oh, yes, my overlord. You're doing it as, I love you.
2: That's
3: Here's
2: right.
3: an act of service that
2: That's
3: shows
2: right.
3: you my love.
2: And she does so much for me, believe me. Trust me.
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7: There is some times when if I'm out walking with her, she'll see a man on the street, she'll stop and she'll move in. It's a great experience when a dog wants to get closer to you and keeps on pushing into you. You know, leaning into God is the kind of expression we would say in our churches. And that's what she does to me. And every time she does that, I'm reminded that that's what I need in terms of my Heavenly Father.
1: The Story.
8: G'day, I'm Jimmy Colfax. Welcome to The Story. Well, David Percy was a bit disappointed and frustrated at the way his career path had been going over the course of his life when suddenly he had a stroke. This sent him further into depression, which was showing no signs of letting up. Then one day, he was asked to take care of a dog that had been abused, and something wonderful and unexpected happened. So today, we're going to hear a story about a man and his dog. Eric Scatterbo is chatting with David Percy, who joins us from his home in the outer eastern suburbs of Melbourne.
9: Welcome to the program, David Percy.
7: Glad to be here.
9: Glad to have you with us. And so we're going to find out about the impact this dog had on your life in just a bit. But first, before we get to that, let's find out a little bit about you and your background. Where were you born and raised?
7: I was born in Melbourne, in a little town called Heidelberg. I was fortunate to be the son of Christian parents who brought me up to love the Lord and to accept Him as my Savior at 8 years of age. And as a result, I endeavored to follow the Christian way of life, and particularly in the church as my mum and dad had actually served.
9: Okay, so a Christian at a young age, and then you decided to have a career path. What were you interested in?
7: I was trained as a biochemist. I always had an interest in medicine, and I finished up as a qualified biochemist. I worked in a university lab, in a medical lab, and that was sort of what I thought would be my career path.
9: But what happened?
7: That was interrupted by a call up to national service in the 70s, and I was drafted and spent 2 years, 2.5 years, in a military hospital in Queensland. During the time, I got married, and After discharge, I returned to Melbourne and worked in a private pathology lab for a number of years.
9: So was that during Vietnam War?
7: That was the Vietnam War, yes.
9: Okay, so you were helping casualties of the war.
7: Yes, we were in a receiving hospital on the mainland. I never saw action overseas, but my job as a biochemist was in the hospital doing the routine biochemistry that's required for men and women who had returned with wounds from overseas.
9: Okay, so this kind of interrupted your career path. What impact did that have on your career path?
7: My career, although I returned to biochemistry in private practice, I wasn't working at the bench, as we would call it, but I was working in developing new computer systems for the pathology labs at that time. And so I took a bit of a left turn, so as to speak, in terms of my career as a biochemist.
9: In what way?
7: Well, I wasn't directly pursuing biochemistry as such. I was involved in designing computing systems that would analyze results and put them out to the doctors or to the patients in a more orderly fashion. And although I enjoyed doing that, there wasn't really the satisfaction, and I was away from home a good deal of the time. And that resulted in, by this time, having four children, wanting to be home more. And by necessity, I moved from that occupation into teaching.
9: Okay, so you're married, you have four children, but I'm sensing, as you mentioned, not really satisfied with your career at that point.
7: Not at all. We dropped a considerable amount of income in order for me to be retrained as a teacher, but I never really found that I was achieving a great deal in terms of my satisfaction and my ability to grow in that kind of position. I was certainly successful in that in terms of the students and the reports that I got from parents and colleagues and principals. But towards the latter part of my teaching, I went into more vocational style of education in Victoria. And looking back, that probably was where the Lord was taking me all the time, because I was a hands-on teacher rather than an academic teacher. And I had a compassion for people who had struggled all their life. So those students who struggled in year 9, year 10, I finished up looking after them in year 11 and in 12.
9: So did you end up doing what you enjoyed?
7: Not entirely. I guess that I know that in the latter part of my teaching days, there were students that I took from a hopeless situation to where they are today, successful in their careers, mainly trades. But it took a great toll, because a good deal of the colleagues and a good deal of the establishment was not in favour of this type of education when I was involved in it. And that's where the disillusionment came. It's where the disappointment came. And I guess the lack of recognition of what was being done wasn't there.
9: Mm. Anything else contribute to your frustration in your career?
7: Possibly along the way, for me, there were failures. I always was trying to improve myself, and I wasn't an academic as such. And so when I set out to study, I found that I had difficulty doing that. And it really wasn't until later in my life that I found that I really did have a reading issue.
9: I found
7: that I could visually learn very well and have a good skill in the things that I do have. I learned by visually learning rather than by reading. And today that's still an issue for me, that I admire the people that can sit and read and read and read and write and write.
9: Yeah.
7: But I also admire the people that learn by watching and looking and basically are self-starters.
9: Now, this was years and years ago before people realized that people learn in different ways. Now, I think, hopefully, people are a little bit more open to different ways of learning and hands-on learning. Is that right?
7: Very true. Mm-hmm. And I was in the early stages of that change, where people saw that there were many different ways to learn, and we were really a composite of all of them. Some of them had greater influence in our learning than others, other styles of learning.
9: But at the time, you just felt like you didn't fit and weren't appreciated.
7: Correct, yeah.
9: Okay, so all this is going on, and then you had a stroke.
7: And then, beginning of a school year, I had an atypical stroke, something that caught me by surprise, and I was away from my duties for a month or more while I recuperated. But then it was some time that I realised that I just couldn't continue in the terms of my job, and I finished up my employment. And then the real depression started.
9: What were you advised when this happened?
7: No advice whatsoever.
9: Oh.
7: No advice.
9: You weren't warned that that might happen after a stroke? Depression?
7: I was advised by the medicos that, you know, anyone with head trauma would be take 2 years to recuperate.
9: Mm-hmm.
7: But in terms of support for that in my employment, no, not at all.
9: Mm-hmm.
7: And I guess that the decisions were made that if I couldn't teach in a classroom, then I probably wasn't of value to the system.
9: Now, what caused the stroke in the first place?
7: My stroke took place, it was an atypical, I had a blockage in my brain. On the weekend of the fires that devastated Melbourne in 2009,
9: mm-hmm.
7: and I was probably, should have been one of the statistics of people who died as a result of dehydration and stress and whatever. That's the only explanation I've got, that that I had a blockage. It was probably dehydration mm-hmm. in the long term. I attended the local hospital emergency service, and I can still see the medical officer who attended me and said, I think it's this, I'm not sure, but I have to find out. And I guess without his astuteness and probably divine intervention, I probably wouldn't have survived that weekend.
9: Wow. Now you're talking about the Black Saturday fires of 2009?
7: That's correct. I have no recollection of that whole week and that weekend and the aftermath at all.
9: Oh, wow. So maybe there's just the stress of that crazy time added to your health stress?
7: Possibly. Mm-hmm. And I, you know, I have friends that have lost folks in that those fires.
9: Yeah.
7: They talk about it to me, and I have no empathy whatsoever at all, because I have no emotional attachment to whatever happened in that time.
9: Wow. So you have a physical reaction, a stroke.
7: Yep.
9: But then later, as you were starting to talk about, there was the psychological impact. What
7: Correct.
9: Happened?
7: And I think that once your career is abruptly ended and your employment has ended, then you begin to have doubts as to what you achieved and what you should have done and what you could have done and whether what you did was of any value. When there's no one around to talk about that or to empathize with you, it becomes an internalization, and you begin to see a darker side than what is really there, and you embellish it in your thinking and your thoughts.
9: Yep.
7: And as a Christian, of course, you're trying to keep a sense of peace and a sense of relationship with God, but the old enemy...
9: I was just going to say that. The enemy wants you to think you're worthless and no good and all that kind of stuff, right?
7: Absolutely. Mm-hmm. And reminds you of things that were probably small incidences in the past, but they become very big incidents as you think about them. You know, things that you perhaps could have done better, or things that you were picked up on you didn't do, or students who had made comments about how bad it was, and then even the real positives.
9: So there were some wonderful accomplishments, but in life we can look at the glass half empty or half full.
7: Yes.
9: And at this time it looked like you were looking at the empty part.
7: Correct.
9: Mm-hmm.
7: Yep. And the enemy does make that. He blots out all the positives. He doesn't want you to know those. He just wants you to focus on the things that were failures where they probably weren't.
9: So he wants you to be miserable.
7: Correct.
10: You're listening to The Story. Our guest today is David Percy from the outer eastern suburbs of Melbourne. He's sharing his life journey and how he was a bit disappointed and frustrated at the way his career path had been going when he suffered a stroke. However, as we'll hear, a dog unexpectedly enters his life and has a huge impact on him. All that and more is coming up when we return.
1: 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Night Vision.

0: It's Ellie Holcomb, Marvellous Light. Hello, I'm Mandy, and I'm really happy to be with you at your place tonight. We're in the middle of a conversation with David Percy on The Story. It's a story about a man and his dog, and we're going to jump straight back into it. It's next on Night Vision.
1: Hi, I'm Jimmy Colfax, and this is The Story. Our guest today is David Percy, who was a bit disappointed and frustrated at the way his career path had been going when he suffered a stroke. This sent him further into depression, which was showing no signs of letting up. Next, we'll hear the remarkable thing that happened when God places a dog in David's life.
2: Well, the dog was the turnaround. The dog came some 5 years after this, so this was not just after the events of the...
3: Oh, okay, much later.
2: Yes, the dog came.
3: Yeah, how did the dog come? How did the dog enter into the picture?
2: The dog came as a result of one of the family members purchasing a puppy from a breeder who had two of the Pyrenean mountain dogs that she bred that needed to be rehoused.
3: Mm-hmm.
2: She herself had actually gone through the Black Saturday,
3: mm-hmm.
2: lost her home, lost the kennels, lost some of her breeding stud, and these two dogs, one of which I eventually took, came from her kennel.
3: Okay.
2: And I remember her saying, David, this dog is following you. She doesn't follow males.
3: Oh.
2: Now, the reason for that is that she'd been on the farm and supposedly as a sheepdog, because that's what they are, you know,
3: mm-hmm.
2: similar to the Miramas that everyone talks about, but these are the French version, not the Italian dog, and she had been abused because as soon as it rained, she'd come home and leave the sheep in the paddock. And we believe that she was quite savagely beaten.
3: Mm.
2: There are some such scars on it and a few other.
3: Oh, so is that why that dog didn't like men?
2: And that's why she didn't like men.
3: Yeah.
2: And when I brought her home, it took me a long time to re-socialize her. When my friends would come in, she would bark and, you know, rear up and cowl away from it. So, and I found that also, that in the backyard, if I picked up the hose or a piece of timber or anything like that, wood to burn in the fire, she would run. So she had been well and truly abused.
3: But you said that dog, for some reason, would follow you. It made an exception for you.
2: That is correct. And I don't know to this day why.
3: Yeah.
2: But having her now in our possession for 3 years, she is the most adorable and endearing dog. She follows me all around the place. She'll sit on the couch next to me and she will lift her paw saying, pat me, pat me, pat me. And if we stop doing that, she will continue to do that. And it took my mind off my immediate woes. And I had to care for this dog, and I had to look after her because she became totally dependent upon me.
3: Wow.
2: And that's where the story starts to be positive.
3: Yeah, so all of a sudden, you're kind of depressed, and you're given this abused dog.
2: Yep.
3: What happens?
2: Well, I had to look after her.
3: Mm-hmm.
2: I had to feed her. I had to give her water. I had to take her for a walk. And all of a sudden, my closed-off environment where I would not willing to go out or socialize with other people, I had to change my, initially very slowly,
3: mm-hmm.
2: I had to attend to the needs of an animal.
3: Yeah.
2: And I began to realize that, you know, animals in God's care is equally important as his care for me is.
3: Mm.
2: And so I began to see my creator as a God that cared for his animals, but he also cared for me. And this slowly changed my thinking around to the fact that we are so blessed with what God has done, is doing, and continues to do for us, and as I had to do and continue to do for the dog.
3: So this dog that probably shouldn't have liked you, I mean, nothing personal, but you're a guy, and it probably was abused by a man, it shouldn't have liked you for all intents and purposes.
2: Correct, because
3: but for some reason, it liked you and only you.
2: That's correct. Up to that point of time, if my wife came in or if a female came in or my daughters came in, the dog would sit there and wag a tail, do everything else. But if a male come in, my sons or my friends, she would cow. She would run. And even now, there is some times when if I'm out walking with her, she'll see a man on the street, she'll stop and she'll move in. It's a great experience when a dog wants to get closer to you and keeps on pushing into you. Leaning into God is the kind of expression we would say in churches. And that's what she does to me. And every time she does that, I'm reminded that that's what I need and can do and would do in terms of my Heavenly Father.
3: Wow, that's fantastic. So in a sense, though, looking back, you needed this dog.
2: Yes, I did need the dog.
3: And this dog needed you.
2: And the dog needed me. Yep. And together we've walked this journey. She's now much more a lovable dog and is not as fearful as she used to be. Mm-hmm. And I, likewise, am not as depressed as I used to be. There's another side to life when you can appreciate life and appreciate the protection that I give the dog and also God gives to me.
3: Mm-hmm.
2: And the provision. Mm-hmm. That comes from Heavenly Father. And, you know, every day I feed this dog. I refer to her as the star boarder. She sleeps, eats, sleeps, as dogs do. But it's a visual sign to me every morning. When I spend time in devotions, I see this dog and I see God, you gave me this dog. Every time I see her, I'm reminded that I have to be thankful for what I'm receiving day by day from the Father.
3: And how is the depression going?
2: It comes and goes. There's still the anxiety there. But I've learned that seeking the peace, I've mentioned that I haven't been a strong reader all my life,
3: mm-hmm.
2: but I committed to spend time listening to Scripture,
3: mm-hmm.
2: reading and listening to Scripture, and that is really the most joyful experience. But it's also the most peaceful experience that comes when we can dwell on the Word, just reading and soaking in the things that mm-hmm. have been read or have been written for us long ago but are still recorded in our Scripture, in our Bible. And it really is an excitement in my life
3: mm-hmm.
2: to know that things of that are 2,000 years old and beyond are still blessing me as I read about the Old Testament history and the Old Testament course of the God's, you know, red line through the biblical ages and what he's doing currently today.
3: So if I'm understanding correctly, this dog was kind of the catalyst for growth, spiritual growth in your life.
2: That is true too. Because of the years that I was in a little bit of turmoil in my employment,
3: mm-hmm.
2: there was also turmoil within my church.
3: Mm-hmm.
2: And I stood up for some very godly principles, and the eldership didn't really accept what I was saying. There was some indiscretion within various ranks, and I became as a scapegoat of the church that I loved.
3: Mm.
2: And so during this period of 10 years of the stroke, and even a little bit before, I was not in a fellowship that really wanted me to be there.
3: Mm. Oh, I'm sorry to hear that.
2: God actually does things strangely. I questioned God many, many times as to why all this was happening. But out of it has become the peacefulness of knowing him in a much more personal and intimate way, although I would say that I walked in the statutes of the Scripture very closely all my life.
3: Mm-hmm.
2: But there comes a time when God is so personal, so refreshingly fatherly to mm-hmm. us.
3: Yep.
2: Yeah, the Scripture, I've read it many, many times in my life. Abba, Abba, Father. I never really understood what to say, Father, I know you. And that's what came out of all this relationship with the dog.
3: Oh, really? How so?
2: Yep. I know I preached when I was preaching in days gone by about knowing the Father, knowing the Son, knowing the Spirit, and why do we always pray in the name of Jesus? But, you know, we're really talking to the Father.
3: Yep.
2: We're praying, you know, that way. And it became aware that my Heavenly Father was my Father.
3: Yeah.
2: And Jesus was my Savior and brother, but Lord for my life. And the Spirit communes between us all. And that threeness is equally important, but it's my Father. It's God, alternate God, the Creator, that really is most interested in me.
3: Mm-hmm.
2: And I believe interested in the dog too.
3: Yeah, so how did your relationship with the dog teach you that lesson about your Heavenly Father?
2: Right back in the beginning of Genesis, where we were given the responsibility in the creation story of being the husbandry to our livestock and so forth. And it took my mind back to the fact that this was God the creator. Now, there's the whole theological stuff around that, but it was my God the creator. My father was the sole purpose of my living, to give honor and praise to him. And when I came to be the husbandry of this husband of this dog, or the husband looking after this dog, I suddenly realized that all of this is at the hands of my father. And I became into a stronger relationship to appreciate how God the creator, God the father, was so interested in sending Christ to redeem his world. After many times of trying in other ways, he sent Jesus die in our place, and Jesus was his son. And I'm now re-energized to be part of the redeemed circle of folks in this world who see him as our father. So it all came about as having a responsibility of care for someone else.
3: Yeah. Well, unfortunately, we're quickly running out of time, but we haven't mentioned the name of the dog.
2: The dog is Marinella.
3: Marinella.
2: She's a French lady. As I mentioned, she's a Pyrenean mountain dog. I grew up in the Alps of the Pyrenees in France. When she was born, the breeder wanted to call them all by French names. So Marinella is a French name, meaning a lady.
3: And her favorite activity?
2: Sleeping. I had to call them all by French names. So Marinella is a French name, meaning a lady.
3: And her favorite activity?

0: across the drawbridge. So most of their time, they sleep.
1: Oh, okay. So, David, in conclusion, we're kind of wrapping up our conversation today. Where do you think you would be if you had not met this dog, Marinella?
0: Truthfully, if the dog hadn't come into my life at the point that it did, I have no idea where I would be today.
1: Is that right?
0: Yeah, that's true. I mean, I was desperately hanging on to my faith. I had no other props or whatever to go to, and it was the dog that brought me back to realize that it was really God's provision. It was God's time for me to understand that he really still loved me and cared for me, and it was in him that I could find my way out of the depression.
1: Wow. Well, I guess the Bible says God uses the foolish things of this world to confound the wise, and sometimes he uses a dog.
0: Yeah, and that is actually my favorite verse in the scripture, actually.
1: So what a wonderful story, this mutual growing between the two of you, a man and his dog.
0: Man and his dog. Who would have ever thought?
1: Well, I tell you what. So would you please give Marinella a biscuit for me? Would you do that?
0: I will.
1: Well, thank you so much, David, for sharing this wonderful story with us.
0: Thank you. Thank you very much. Thanks, Eric.
2: Well, as the old saying goes, dogs are man's best friend. And for David Percy, a dog was just what he needed in his life. What a refreshing story of how God can meet our needs and pull us out of the depths of despair in some of the most unexpected ways. Who would have thought a dog that had been abused and would cower in a corner would be the instrument God would use for healing and helping pull David out of his depression? Remarkable. But as Eric just mentioned, God uses the seemingly foolish things of this world to confound the wise. And it really shouldn't surprise us, because therapy dogs are being used all the time these days after tragedies to help brighten the lives of survivors. Actually, they found that petting a dog or a cat can lower blood pressure and cuts down on levels of stress. So dogs, or pets in general, really are a tremendous blessing from God in many ways, and one we shouldn't take for granted. Well, thanks for joining us for an uplifting story about a man and his dog. I'm Jimmy Colfax, encouraging you to share your story with someone today.
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4: Now, I'm a tough 20-year-old, and by then it had been many, many years since I'd lost the fight, but here I am lying on the floor. But the other thing that really amazed me was I began to howl like a baby. And I'm lying on the floor, and I'm crying my heart out. And about every 10 or 15 seconds, there's a neon sign that flashes before my mind that says, Michael, Jesus loves you. And every time I saw that sign, I just cried more and more and more. I had no power to resist Jesus' love at that point.
2: Well, Michael Rafferty's story starts off pretty rough. He grew up in an orphanage where he quickly learned to never let anyone see him cry. And he got into many fights. However, when God's love eventually broke through, it radically changed the direction of his life. We'll hear how God uses Michael's life in an amazing way next time.
3: The Story. Just another way Vision is connecting faith to life. Practical Bible teaching. 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

0: pleasure as always to be with you. I hope you're well. I hope you're having a good evening so far. I'm Mandy, and tonight we're going to listen into a really interesting conversation with a really interesting man. Okay, the spotlight's coming up. And this is a conversation that took place between Jay John on his program called Facing the Canon, and it's with John Lennox. Okay, John Lennox, if you've never heard of John Lennox, my goodness, this man's a smarty. So smart. He's a mathematician. He's written books. He's a Christian apologist. He gets into debates on all manner of things having to do with science and whatnot. And he's going to be discussing his new autobiography and a book called God, AI, and the End of History. Sounds fascinating, doesn't it? That's because it is. It's coming up on Night Vision in just a moment.
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4: 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My name's Jen Spiker, and today I'm highlighting a program now heard in the Vision app. Canon Jay John is an evangelist, minister, speaker, broadcaster, and writer who lives near London. He's been in ministry for four decades and has visited dozens of countries, speaking at churches, conferences, and universities. Jay John loves to take the opportunity to sit with people and ask them about their life and journey of faith. In this episode, Jay John's guest is John Lennox, mathematician, author, and Christian apologist. They discuss John's new autobiography and his book, God, AI, and the End of History, drawing out reflections from his life and faith story as they explore what Christianity means at its core.
3: The Spotlight with Jen Spiker.
5: John, welcome back to Facing the Canon.
6: Thank you very much. Glad to be with you once more.
5: Oh, well, I'm absolutely delighted. Your new biography. Oh my, wow, what a book and what a story. And it's trending. It was number one on Amazon Atheists and Agnostics list. That must have been an encouragement to you.
6: Oh, immense encouragement, because part of the motivation for writing it is simply to say to people like that, look, this is what I believe God has done with me. And I set it out there and ask you whether you think there's anything in that claim or not. So I've not simply written it as a story for Christians, but actually as a challenge to people to assess whether or not they think that God might just have been involved in that story.
5: Yeah, John, and that's what I love about this is the story. You know, what's the backstory behind Professor John Lennox? And I think you've given us a little insight into that. It kind of reminds me of St. Paul. He kept on telling his backstory, which then helped us understand what he was preaching about.
6: That's right. And it was, in fact, Paul that encouraged me to write that book indirectly via the historian Luke, because I read in Acts 14 that Paul had been out on a missionary journey and he came back to Antioch, I believe it was, and he shared what he said the Lord had done with them. And for a long time, I have resisted writing an autobiography because the word auto means self, and that's very risky. I recall the words of the Physics Nobel Prize winner, Richard Feynman, who said, "Always bend backwards to criticize yourself because you are the most easy person for you to deceive." And it's very risky writing about yourself. But when I discovered that Paul had shared what the Lord had done with him, I thought, well, surely I can share at least what I believe that the Lord has done with me and set it in the public space so that people can come to their own conclusion.
5: Absolutely, John. Well, you were born in Ireland, and I gather that when you were born, the comment was, you were a scrap of a heap.
6: A scrap of a thing, I think, but oh, I don't remember exactly what yes. was said, even though I was there.
5: I know, but they didn't expect you to live.
6: No, that was the impression I got from my mother.
5: But you, what was life like, John, growing up in Ireland, Northern Ireland at that time?
6: From what perspective?
5: Well, for you as a family, in the context of all the troubles out there.
6: The troubles hadn't started when I was young. They actually were later. I left Ireland before they'd started in earnest, although I could see the beginnings of problems. Going out late at night was not encouraged. There were frequent stops by the police and so on. But the violence reached its heyday after I had left, in fact, for Cambridge. So that preparatory period, although it was tense, and there was some roughaging up between the communities, and there was a clear apartheid-like feeling about the two communities. It was nothing like the height of the Troubles.
5: Now, your father, John, he ran a department store, and he employed both Protestants and Catholics.
6: And that's right.
5: Several times the department store was bombed, and on one occasion your brother was seriously hurt.
6: That's right. And I once asked my father why he had this policy, because it was so risky. And his answer has influenced me profoundly. His answer was, "John, Scripture teaches us that all men and women, irrespective of their worldview, are made in the image of God, and I intend to treat them that way." And that idea, that his commitment to one of the most fundamental statements about the value of human beings, has lived with me and been very much a guiding light for me in my own life, to treat people, however hostile they might be towards me, as people made in the image of God, and so be very careful what and how I say things to them.
5: Now, you were born and brought up in a Christian home, John. When did, as you look back, when was it for yourself that you committed your life to Christ and believed it for yourself?
6: Hard to say, because my parents lived Christianity credibly in front of me, and I responded, and I understood very clearly from the start, because of their teaching of Scripture, which was very clear, that I was born a creature of God, but not a child of God. I had to become a child of God by receiving Christ, and as best I knew how, I followed that and committed myself to that. And so step by step, I grew. And the testing time came really when I left home and went to university. And by that time, I was convinced that Christianity was true. Now, that was a very important thing. It wasn't simply helpful or a good religion to belong to, but it actually was true. It had the answers to the big questions. And I had done in my teenage a vast amount of reading about Christianity, encouraged and stimulated by my father and his reading, even though he was not highly educated. And so in a sense, I hit the ground running. And I made up my mind before I got to university that whatever else I was going to witness to the fact that I believed Christianity was true and not compromise that. And that was very important because immediately I ran into questions and I've been running into them all my life.
5: Yes. Now, when you went to Cambridge, you was it the second day at Cambridge that you met Sally, who eventually became your wife?
6: No, I didn't meet her. I saw her.
5: You saw her?
6: Yes. Four blonde girls, of which she was the eldest and most beautiful. I saw her. She didn't see me. But it wasn't long before I got to know her and her family. And we've been married for nearly 58 years.
5: And who was it? Tell us about the gentleman that married you, because he had a fascinating occupation.
6: Oh, he did. Stan Ford was remarkable, an evangelist like you. You would have loved him.
5: Yes.
6: He was a very big man. And in his early days, he was a fairground boxer. And you paid money to fight him. And if you won, you got a jackpot or something. And one day he was in a pub when a little, very little, short in stature, Salvation Army woman came in. And he lifted her with one hand onto the bar and said, "Missy, all these men will buy your war cry magazine if you sing for them." So she did. He eventually married her. She led him to the Lord. And he had to learn to read and write and sit with young people because he'd never been taught. And, you know, he was remarkable. Only man I've ever met who could give you a summary of every chapter in Scripture and quote masses of it, and left churches behind him wherever he went. Marvelous chap. And I brought him to Cambridge to let him loose on the students for them to see what God could do with a man who has not had the educational privileges they had. And they loved him. And there used to be summer outreaches in Cornwall, particularly, where it was Stanford and the Cambridge students in various tent missions. So that was a remarkable time. And he married us, and his sermon was very simple. It was the first few words of Genesis, "In the beginning, God." And he said to us, "John, Sally, you're making a new beginning today, in the beginning, God. There will be many new beginnings, a new job, in the beginning, God." I've never forgotten it, and I've shared it with many people. But there's something here that was almost prophetic in the sense that he had no idea that one of the things I would spend quite a lot of time doing in later life in the academy was defending the biblical doctrine of creation, that there is a creator who spoke this world into existence. So Stan played a very important role in our lives at a critical time.
5: Absolutely. Now, you've been married, is it 58 years this year?
6: This year, yes.
5: Congratulations, John, to you and Sally. Tell us some of your kind of advice on marriage and longevity.
6: Well, we all start as amateurs. And I think the crucial thing is to share the worldview of your spouse. And in our case, it was quite remarkable because Sally told me early on that she had committed to the Lord that she would never, ever stand in the way of me doing what the Lord had called me to do. And she never has, and has been a wonderful mother and grandmother indeed, and held the fort during my many visits abroad, which are all recorded in the new book. And incidentally, my autobiography, at least a third of it, is material that I have rarely ever talked about and never published on before. So it is a new story.
5: Yes. Now, John, you're a Christian. You've been, we use the phrase defending Christianity, but actually we don't need to defend Christianity. But can you just clarify, John, for us? Because a lot of people's understanding of Christianity is a misunderstanding. So when we say Christianity, when we say Christian, what do we actually mean?
6: We mean a person who follows with their heart, their life, their mind, their will, their commitment, Jesus Christ, recognizing that he is God incarnate, the Word become flesh, the Creator come into our world in a form that we can understand and relate to, who has uniquely done something about the vast gulf that there is by nature between us and God. All of us have fallen short of our own standards, let alone God's standards. And the uniqueness of Christianity lies in the fact that Christ offers us many things if we're prepared to face, repent of the mess we've made of our own lives and sometimes even the lives of others, and to trust him as Savior and Lord. Savior, because on the cross, which is lies at the heart of Christianity, he did something to deal with my sin and your sin and everybody else's sin, which we can appropriate by trusting him. And God raised him from the dead. And that shows us that he was who he claimed to be. And because of that, God can give us, through trusting him, through his grace, the power to live in a new way.
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0: It's Blessing Offer with Lift Me Up. Welcome to Night Vision this evening. I'm Mandy. Always nice to be hanging out with you. And it's time for Set Free with Pastor Ken Lee. You know, he's been talking about the basics of our Christian faith. For new Christians, what all Christians need to know from the second they're born, and how they need to, what they need to get under their belt in order to live the Christian life well. And so the topic of baptisms is what Pastor Ken's going to be chatting about tonight, because for some people it's really confusing, especially if you're a new Christian. What is the point of getting dunked in the water? Hello, what's it all about, Alfie? And different churches, of course, have different practices when it comes to who and when and how and why to baptize. So tonight, Pastor Ken going to open the Bible, because that's where we go for all of our information. It's the bedrock of truth. And we're going to see what the Bible has to say about this particular subject. And that is coming up on Set Free in about a minute's time. It's coming up on Night Vision.
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4: In the Bible, in Ephesians 5 verse 2, it says, "Live a life filled with love for others, following the example of Christ, who loved you and gave himself as a sacrifice to take away your sins." 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
5: Jesus said, "If you hold to my teachings, you are really my disciples. Then you will know the truth, and the truth will set you free."
6: A pastor was explaining the meaning of baptism to a class of new Christians. As he spoke to the group, he gestured with his hands. With a corner of his eye, he noticed that his hand cast a shadow to the side of him. "Do you see the shadow of my hand?" he asked. "The shadow is not my hand, but a representation of it," he said. "Likewise, when you were saved, that's when the real baptism took place. You were baptized into Christ the moment you believed. You were brought into a spiritual union with him. He became your life. Whatever happened to him has also happened to you. He died, was buried, and then rose from the dead. And when you believed in him, these things also happened to you. Now, when you are baptized in water, this is a picture of what has already happened in your life. Baptism, then, is an outward symbol of an inward reality. It is the New Testament way of openly and publicly declaring a person's relationship to the Lord Jesus Christ."
5: This is Set Free with Ken Legg.
7: Well, we've covered a lot of ground this week in respect to the basics of new Christians, and it's Phil here. And in the Gospels, we see that when Jesus commissioned his disciples to go and preach the gospel, he told them also to baptize them in the name of the Father, and of the Son, and of the Holy Spirit. And the impression you get when you read the New Testament is that those who came to Christ were baptized almost straight away after they were saved. Now, Ken, these days we seem to wait a while before we baptize people. Why do you think that is?
8: Yeah, I would tend to agree with you on that, Phil. In fact, I didn't even hear about baptism until about 3 or 4 years after I was saved. Mm. There may be different reasons why we tend to hold back on the subject of baptism. One of the reasons given is that we need to make sure that the person is genuinely saved. Or another trend seems to be that of having weeks and weeks of classes on the subject of baptism, so the person really understands what it's all about. So, you know, for that reason, people don't do as they did in the New Testament days, which is baptize the same day virtually, but it's usually some weeks, months, or years later. What about you, Phil? Were you?
7: That was my experience. Yeah. It was probably 4 years, maybe, before I was baptized. So, yes, it's certainly true. What about babies, though, Ken? The whole discussion leads then to do we or should we baptize babies?
8: Yeah, and no doubt our listeners will have different views on this subject, Phil, and we want to make it clear that we respect those views. So what I would say in response to that question is based purely on my understanding of what I believe the Bible teaches. As far as I can see, the only baptism the New Testament knew is a believer's baptism.
9: Mm-hmm.
8: So when a person accepts Jesus as their Savior, they should be baptized as soon as possible. In the Bible, we see that baptism always came after a person has personal faith in Christ. Never preceded faith, you know. So we baptize believers, that's what I'm saying. Now, in the early part of the 3rd century, one church leader taught that Christian parents should bring their infants to be baptized. Another church leader, whose name was Tertullian, opposed that teaching on the grounds that basically that's putting the cart before the horse. Baptism, according to the Bible, always follows faith, never precedes it. However, infant baptism increased in the church and became standard practice by around about the 5th century AD.
9: Mm. Of course, the baptism debate extends not only to when, but how you should be baptized. And Christians disagree on the form of baptism. Some say it's sprinkling and others full immersion. Should we be baptized by having water sprinkled on us, Ken, or should it be being fully immersed, or doesn't it matter?
8: Well, again, I want to treat with respect those who have a different view to myself here. Make it clear that what I'm sharing is what I believe the Bible teaches. The word baptized, look at the word baptized. It's the Greek word baptizo, and it means to dip or to dip under, dip in, sink, immerse, plunge, or cover wholly with liquid. In fact, the same word is used of dyeing a garment. Now, let's just say a person wanted a garment to be dyed. They would be disappointed to get that garment back with polka dots.
9: If
8: somebody just
9: wanted,
8: picked up the dye and just sprinkled it on the because that's the meaning of the word to dye or to baptize means to completely immerse in liquid.
9: Mm.
8: So when you look at the Bible, there doesn't seem to be any hint of that kind of baptism in the New Testament. In fact, there are scriptures which indicate that it was by full immersion. For example, we read this, that when Jesus had been baptized, coming up immediately from the water. So, you know, if he was going to be sprinkled, why did he go into the water to be sprinkled? You go by a well and just get, you know, some water and sprinkle that on him. But he had to go down into the River Jordan and was baptized, which means plunged under the water and then brought up again. Again, we see it with Philip, you know, when he baptized the Ethiopian eunuch. The Bible says this, that both Philip and the eunuch went down into the water and he baptized him. Now, when they'd come up out of the water, the Spirit of the Lord caught Philip away. Also, we're told, you know, John the Baptist, of course, that's what he was doing all the time. And it says that he came to a place called Anon near Salim because there was much water there. And they came and were baptized. So he had to go to a place where, you know, at least it was waist high so that he could baptize those candidates in that way. I mean, if it wasn't that way, then he could, as I say, just go to a well or just get a bucket of water and sprinkle it on people.
9: Mm.
8: But he had to go to a place where there was sufficient depth for him to be able to baptize them by full immersion.
9: But baptism itself, does it really matter? Is it critical that people are baptized?
8: Well, not in the sense that our salvation depends upon it. Salvation doesn't depend upon the correct form of baptism or even baptism at all. Otherwise, the thief on the cross would not have been saved. He certainly wasn't baptized. Mm. He didn't have a chance to get baptized.
9: Mm.
8: But he believed in the Lord, you know. But it is important in respect of what it symbolizes. You know, just as a garment is baptized into dye, that is, it's fully immersed, so we're baptized into Christ. We're fully immersed into him. You know, we're in Christ and he is in us. We go in as one thing, if you like, and we come out as another, just like that garment. We go in, it goes in as a white garment, it comes out as a blue garment or something like that.
9: I think it's really cool. I know it's spelt differently as dye, D-Y-E, compared to D-I-E, but it's kind of like that. We're saying we're dying to our old self and we are, you know, immersing ourselves in Christ and coming up a new person.
8: And that's the point, Phil, is that we're making a public testimony of, hey, this is what's happened to me. I believed on Jesus Christ, and this is what happened to me. I was baptized into him. I died to my old identity in Adam. I was buried with Christ. I've been raised a new creation. So we're publicly testifying to what has taken place in our lives.
9: Mm. Are there some core scriptures you can think of that reinforce this?
8: Yeah, in Romans chapter 6, verses 3 and 4, I love Romans 6. I think it is probably...
9: The whole book's great.
8: The whole book is great, but every Bible I have, it's well-worn, that page, you know. But let me read to you verses 3 and 4. Paul says, "Do you not know that as many of us as were baptized into Christ Jesus were baptized into his death? Therefore, we were buried with him through baptism into death, that just as Christ was raised from the dead by the glory of the Father, even so we also should walk in newness of life." Now, that's not speaking about baptism. That's speaking about our spiritual baptism into Christ. The moment we got saved, that's what happened to us. We were baptized into him, died to our previous identity, buried with him, raised a new creation, and water baptism gives a public testimony of what has taken place in our lives.
9: And I guess it's really symbolic of our commitment going forward as well, that we are saying, yes, we are recognizing that Christ is in us and we are living for him. So let's just wrap up with a little summary on baptism here.
8: Okay, well, what we've said, Phil, is that, you know, we believe that once a person is saved, they should be baptized as soon as it is possible. Don't leave it too long, but give public testimony to what has taken place in your life through baptism. We've said that baptism is for believers. It's something which follows faith rather than precedes it.
9: Mm-hmm.
8: And it is a public demonstration of what has taken place in our lives. Therefore, it illustrates to others and it gives us opportunity to testify. If people are saying, well, what's all this about? You know, what are you doing all this? What does it really mean? Then you can say, well, this is what's happened in my life. Now, since it is a public testimony, if you like, I think it's good to invite unsaved friends and relatives and people that we know along to our baptism. I love baptisms.
9: Great conversation starter.
8: Oh, yeah, because, you know, often it is just an opportunity to publicly testify. You know, the pastor might say a few words or whoever's baptizing might say a few words. And so I would say that if there's somebody listening today who's never been baptized in water, to really consider what the Lord is saying. It is a part of our discipleship. Believers do give public testimony in this way, and it might be a good time to talk to your pastor about this subject.
9: Now, we might be going through the basics for new Christians this week, but I'm sure there are things there for all of us. Join us for more tomorrow. And in the meantime, remember, you don't have to carry that baggage. God wants you to be set free.
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11: I know this road is getting hard. I heard

Leader Kingdom. I'm Mandy, by the way, and this is Night Vision. Good to be at yours. And Psalm 119, verses 43 and 44, okay, says something really quite wonderful. It says, "Don't take the word of truth utterly out of my mouth, for I wait for your ordinances, so I'll keep your law continually forever and ever." That is what the psalmist was saying to God, or praying to God, or pleading with God. Now, the writer of Psalm 119, he mentions trust many, many times, because God's word is, well, what is it? It's utterly trustworthy. And he says, so he trusts in God's laws, precepts, commands, and decrees. Okay, he uses lots of different words to describe God's laws. And then along with that, he's really so eager to commit to obeying it. The writer of this particular psalm, he longs for God's word, and then he longs to live it and obey it. And he's really explicit in his words. He speaks of obedience again and again and again. And then very clearly, there's this call to trust and obey. To trust and obey God's word. It's the very heart of the whole of Psalm 119. That's why I love it so much. And can I just tell you that I love it, love it, love it, love it. And at the same time, it challenges me to my core. I read it, I love it, and yet I walk away feeling sometimes decidedly uncomfortable, because I think, oh, I fall short so much. I just haven't got it yet. But there's another theme in this particular psalm that's also worth mentioning, because the psalmist is committing to obeying God's word, even in times of difficulty. And when the psalmist cries out for God's rescue, he restates his desire to trust and obey, no matter what. And from my perspective, I think that this helps, when I say us, but I have to talk only for myself. This helps me see another way in which Psalm 119 is actually pointing to Jesus. On the night before he died, in our place, for our sins, Jesus faced one of the worst moments of anguish that's recorded in the entire Bible, an experience that, in my view, is more challenging than any experience we're ever going to experience personally. And yet Jesus said to the Father about suffering that was just before him, he said, "Not as I will, but as you will. Not my will, but yours be done." Jesus trusted and obeyed. And is he not the ultimate, most extraordinary example for us? And what a blessing it is to know that while we do his will, he abides with us still and with all who will trust and obey. In case you didn't know, I just quoted some lyrics from the hymn, "Trust and Obey." All right. The Psalm 119, I cannot get over it. I don't want to get over it. It is the most amazing psalm because of the emphasis, the love, the passion, the dedication, and the reverence that it has for the Word of God. I love it. I absolutely love it. There's so much take-home value in that particular psalm for me and for you. This is Night Vision and Forerunners Not Far Off.

0: Go now in peace. 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
2: Consider Psalm 119, verse 25. Quicken thou me according to thy word. The Bible was meant to be prayed through, meditated on, and lived out. The key is the quickening of the Holy Spirit. Romans 8 verse 11 says, But if the Spirit of him that raised up Jesus from the dead dwell in you, he shall also quicken your mortal bodies by his Spirit. In this instance, quickening refers to our bodily resurrection from the dead. But the Holy Spirit quickens us in more ways than one. Sometimes it's a God-given idea that fires across our synapses. Sometimes it's a prompting to step up, step in, or step out in faith. Sometimes it's a word of wisdom in a difficult situation. When the Holy Spirit quickens you in that way, don't hesitate. Act on the idea, seize the opportunity, and speak the word. This word quicken has several meanings. Let's look at three of them. First of all, to quicken means to catalyze. Think chemistry. Hebrews 4:12 says that the word is living and active. The same spirit that inspired the writers in Scripture also inspires you as you read it. And when the living word is catalyzed by faith, a supernatural reaction takes place that forgives sin, relieves fear, heals sickness, inspires ideas, and births dreams. Secondly, to quicken means to transfer possession. Now think of real estate. You can't just put a contract on a home. You have to go to settlement. By faith, we take ownership of the word, and the word takes ownership of us. When the word is quickened, it seals the deal. And thirdly, to quicken also means to conceive. When the word is conceived, it impregnates you with possibilities, changes your desires, eradicates your fears, and forms the mind of Christ in you. The quickening of the Holy Spirit. That's Vision's Word for today.
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0: Jesus is coming.
1: This is Night Vision. I'm Mandy. And do you remember I was talking last night about a town in Denmark where the Christian community there worked really hard to try to save Jewish people, the Jewish community there in 1943 when the Nazis were hunting for Jews? I remember talking about that. I just got to say I got a lovely email from somebody who'd been listening. They're actually planning on going to Denmark, and if they can, if they can wangle it, they actually want to go and visit that little town. I got a kick out of that. That was really nice. So I do hope you get there, actually. And like I said in the message back to you, if you do get there, take photos and then let me know what it was like visiting it. Anyway, I've got another episode of Forerunners coming up for you now. And this is about a hero of the faith. Now, I'm not going to go back in time to the 2nd, 3rd, 5th, 12th century. I'm going to actually tell you about a living hero of the faith this evening, an incredible man of God. His name is Mark Dever. I'll tell you all about him coming up in just a minute on Forerunners on Night Vision.
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1: One of our faithful heroes of the faith is Mark Dever. Mark Dever was born on August 28, 1960. He's the senior pastor of the Capitol Hill Baptist Church in Washington, D.C., and the president of Nine Marks, a ministry he co-founded in an effort to build biblically faithful churches in America. As a child, he was an avid reader. He began reading sections of the World Book Encyclopedia and the Harvard Classics before he was 10, and based on what he read, he grew up an agnostic. But later, rereading and thinking about the Gospels and the change he saw in the lives of the disciples after being with Jesus, Mark became a Christian. He earned the degrees of Bachelor of Arts, Master of Divinity, Master of Theology, and Doctor of Philosophy in Ecclesiastical History. Mark's passion is for healthy church families, and therefore, the ministry of Nine Marks is in the realm of ecclesiology, the study and development of the local church. His aim is to help Bible-believing churches to become healthy by recovering a biblical worldview of the church led by a plurality of elders, as opposed to being led by a single personality that can potentially become despotic or even governed like a family business. The Nine Marks ministry is so titled because of the nine essentials for a healthy church, which are these: 1, expositional preaching; 2, biblical theology; 3, biblical understanding of the gospel; 4, biblical understanding of conversion; 5, biblical understanding of evangelism; 6, biblical understanding of membership; 7, biblical church discipline; 8, promotion of Christian discipleship and growth; and 9, biblical understanding of church leadership. Mark Dever is noted for saying, "A healthy church is not a church that's perfect and without sin. It has not figured everything out. Rather, it's a church that continually strives to take God's side in the battle against the ungodly desires and deceits of the world, our flesh, and the devil. It's a church that continually seeks to conform itself to God's word." Also, he said of the many denominations, "Given our disagreements over some points of the Bible, denominations are good, not bad, because they allow each church to follow Jesus according to conscience, and they keep strife between Christians of different convictions at bay. But if those denominations become the ultimate focus of our loyalty, then they are terrible idols. Keep clear fences but keep them low, and shake hands over them often.
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1: Aye, aye, Mandy. And night vision is just about over, but we've still got time to go over our memory verse for this week for the Treasury Project. Our memory verse is Ephesians 5:21. Submit to one another out of reverence to Christ. One more time. Ephesians 5:21. Submit to one another out of reverence to Christ. Alrighty, I will be back tomorrow evening from 7 Queensland time. And that will be it for me for this week, as of tomorrow evening, of course. But then I'm not going to be with you next Monday, Tuesday, Wednesday. I will be travelling to visit my sister. She is in WA, not far from Perth. She's been going through it for the last few months. I'm going to go and check up on her, as God has been so very, very good and kind. So that I'll only be with you next Thursday, Friday, but I will be here tomorrow night and I'd love to catch up with you again then. Let me leave you with the Aaronic blessing. Yivarechecha Adonai v'yish marecha, ye'er Adonai p'navilech v'yunecha, yisa Adonai p'navilech v'yasem lecha shalom. May Adonai bless you and keep you. May Adonai shine his face upon you and be gracious to you. May Adonai lift up his face upon you and give you his peace. Shalom v'laila tov, goodbye and

0: Nastasia Layton, live in me, overnights on Vision Christian Radio. A Friday morning is upon us. It's Steve Mack with you, taking you through the wee small hours. Coming your way real soon, Inside for the Living with Chuck Swindoll. And this morning, continuing the series about Job and talking about the mournful wail of a miserable man.
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6: There's a chapter in the Bible most people skip. It's not comforting, it's not quotable. Nobody has ever called it their favourite. If you've ever sat in the dark and wondered where God went, if you've ever felt so alone that you wished you'd never been born, well, you won't skip it. You'll lean in. Hi, I'm Clayton Bjellin, and today on Insight for Living, Chuck Swindoll opens his Bible to a passage that portrays the mournful wail of a man at the absolute end of his rope. It may be the most honest thing you've ever heard.
7: I want to read for you from Job chapter 3 from Eugene Peterson's paraphrase known as The Message. Words changed a little, but the tone of it seems to emphasize the right kind of thing. I'm calling today's message The Mournful Wail of a Miserable Man. It's not my testimony. And it may not be yours, but more than most of us would like to believe, it has been on our lips in other ways at other times, if not now. Listen to some selections from this third chapter. Job broke the silence. He spoke up and cursed his fate. Obliterate the day I was born. Blank out the night I was conceived. Let it be a black hole in space. May God above forget it ever happened. Erase it from the books. May the day of my birth be buried in deep darkness, shrouded by the fog, swallowed by the night. And the night of my conception, rip the date off the calendar. Delete it from the almanac. Oh, turn that night into pure nothingness. No sounds of pleasure from that night, ever. May those who were good at cursing curse that day. Unleash the sea beast, Leviathan. May its morning stars turn to black cinders, waiting for a daylight that never comes. And why? Because it released me from my mother's womb into a life with so much trouble. Why didn't I die at birth? Why wasn't I stillborn and buried with all the babies who never saw light, where the wicked no longer trouble anyone and bone-weary people get a long-deserved rest? Prisoners sleep undisturbed, never again to wake up to the bark of the guards. The small and the great are equals in that place, and slaves are free from their masters. Why does God bother giving light to the miserable? What's the point of life when it doesn't make sense? When God blocks all the roads to meaning, instead of bread, I get groans for my supper, then leave the table and vomit my anguish. The worst of my fears has come true. What I've dreaded most has now happened. My repose is shattered. My peace destroyed. No rest for me ever. Death has invaded life. I remember a teaching through the book of Ecclesiastes where Solomon lost his way and tried to find happiness without God. Interestingly, some phrases that appear in that ancient book of Ecclesiastes, somewhat like the third chapter of Job, sort of shatter our inner peace, but they represent the thinking of the person at the time of writing. It's all inspired truth, but it doesn't necessarily reflect inspired thinking or a divine viewpoint. But this is a man at the end of his rope. And so it reads as we have heard it today and as we shall hear it later explained.
8: 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Chuck titled today's message, The Mournful Wail of a Miserable Man.
7: Great people and grand accomplishments often have tragic beginnings. In fact, occasionally, when you do a study in depth of those accomplishments or those great lives, you find that they really were birthed in wombs of woe. A couple of occasions this past week, I was reminded of that. Cynthia and I attended a small Dallas Seminary banquet on a Monday night past, and to my delight and surprise, our chaplain, Chaplain Bill Bryan, who has been at the school many years, told us his story, which was not only surprising, it was shocking to us. Anyone who knows Bill Bryan knows that he is the fun-loving, joyful, very competent trumpet-playing, singing pastor of the campus. He's has a personality that is borderline contagious. When you're around him, you think his life must have been laughter from beginning till now, as he always turns your attention to the bright side of things. The cup is always half full, never half empty. But that's not how things started for him. This great life began in a season of woe. His father suffered deeply depression, and back then, back when he remembers, he was 3 and 4 years old, his father went through a dark tunnel in his battle with a mental illness. And back in those days, it rarely was brought out of the closet, and there was very little known to do for people who suffered in this way. And Bill said he remembered going week after week after week to the Medical Arts Building in Springfield, Missouri, where they would go up the elevator to the 6th floor, and he would sit and wait with his mother as his father was going through a time of struggle. And Bill said as a little boy, he didn't understand what was happening. He just knew his dad wasn't at peace. Was troubled. His life was dark. And on one occasion, the father was brought out of the room and asked to stay with Bill as a little boy, age 4, and the mother was brought in, and they made plans as a result of his getting no better, in fact, getting only worse, that they would admit him to what was then called an insane asylum. Unfortunately, you could hear through the walls, and the father heard of his future. In fact, the comment was made they didn't know that or if he would ever get out. Bill said, I remember as my mother walked out with the doctors, there was more than one, that my dad picked me up and held me close and said, I love you, son. Put me down on the floor, ran and jumped from the window and broke, shattered the glass, and fell to his death. That was the last memory Bill had of his father. And he sort of went from home to home as his mother could not quite recover from that. A friend took him home that night, and another family or friend would take him for this period and that period. Who would have ever expected a man like Chaplain Bill Bryan to come from such a woeful, heartbreaking setting? I'm now reading a fine book by Benjamin Zander and his wife, Roz. Benjamin Zander, in the writing of the book, was the Boston Philharmonic conductor. And in the book, I came across a fascinating story of Mahler's Ninth Symphony. Gustav Mahler lived in the last part of the 19th and the early part of the 20th century, a Bohemian composer and conductor and director for 10 years of the Imperial Opera in Vienna. Wonderful, privileged position. And the symphony it just enraptures music lovers. And while talking with our minister of music about this particular piece, he says it just seems to contain everything. And those who are serious about classical music are students of Mahler's Ninth. And as Zander writes, there is a richness and a depth of orchestration and harmonies and melodies and counter melodies. And you would think that the genius who wrote such orchestration would have lived a privileged life. It must have been a magnificent thing to have such a training. But the fact is, says Zander, Gustav Mahler's childhood was marked by tragedy. He lost 7 brothers and sisters as he was a child growing up. In fact, Zander says the coffin became a regular piece of furniture in their house. His father was a cruel and brutal alcoholic, and his mother was a vulnerable invalid at the mercy of her husband's blows. And Mahler himself, growing out of that womb of woe, grew up and married and had a lovely daughter in whom he placed so much of his affection, and he lost her at age 4 and never really got over that loss. And yet, on top of all that, because he was Jewish, he was forced to quit his work as director of the Vienna Opera House. Shortly thereafter, was told that he had a bad heart and didn't have long to live. And in all of that, he composed his magnificent Ninth Symphony. Benjamin Zander adds, Mahler wasn't sad all the time. He had a great love of nature and he was a powerful swimmer, had a magnificent laugh and a huge love of life. And all of this is in his music, as well as sadness and anger about his illness and the brutality of his father and the vulnerability of his invalid mother. In fact, Mahler thought he should put everything in life into his symphonies. He wrote a 10th symphony that was never finished. And yet his music, while his life sadly dropped into the cloud of a premature death, his music lives on to thrill the hearts of classic music lovers the world over. Is it any wonder that the man Job has ministered to the hurting for centuries? Is it any surprise that those who go through times of deep, dark depression, is it any surprise that they turn, after a few of the Psalms, quickly to the work of Job? No surprise. None but the lonely heart can feel such anguish. And when you read Job, you have an affinity for his anguish, if you have known such. Now, I need to warn you ahead of time as we turn to the 3rd chapter. This will not be a pleasant sermon. This is not easy preaching. I don't know of a person on earth that has ever said, Job 3 is their favorite chapter in the Bible. I don't know of anyone who has ever memorized a verse out of Job 3. It's one of those chapters you get to and you find yourself saying, well, let's see what else there is in the book of Job. Surely there's something. Unless you have known the black hole of depression yourself, and you read, not with shock, but you read nodding with understanding, because you've been there. Here the scabs are pulled from the sores and the pus of reality runs down Job's life. If his story were made into a movie and you had rented it for tonight, when you came to this part of the story, you wouldn't want your children to watch. It's unedited and it's raw. And it doesn't sound nice. In fact, some of it is downright offensive. And you don't want to believe a man as great as Job in chapter 1 and 2 is the same man who wrote chapter 3. You just don't want to believe it. Why? Partly because we have this, anybody who comes to Christ lives happily ever after concept. That God loves you and has a wonderful plan for your life. And you'll almost sprout wings before your conversion is a week old, as you begin to sail and float through life. But the wonderful plan of God is wonderful from His perspective, not yours and mine. Wonderful for us is comfortable, healthy, preferably rather well off, happily married with two well-behaved children, I'm now dreaming. And the joy of nothing but blessing and favor and success and prosperity. In fact, you say as you go to bed at night, naked I came from my mother's womb, naked I shall return. The Lord gave, the Lord has taken away. Blessed be the name of the Lord. And you are the one who says to your mate, shall we not accept good from God and also not accept adversity as well? And in all this, you don't sin with your lips. The same man who wrote that in chapters 1 and chapter 2 wrote this in chapter 3, and don't you doubt it. The same man. And we don't want him to write what he writes in chapter 3 because it doesn't seem like he's really walking with God. I mean, he has the audacity to say at the end, I am not at ease, I am not quiet, I am not at rest. I am in turmoil. And we are given entrance into a slice of Job's life that is as real as more testimonies who fill this room than any of us would ever believe. Even the godly can be depressed. One of my favorite chapters in one of my favorite books is The Minister's Fainting Fits by Charles Haddon Spurgeon in his book, Lectures to My Students. In it, he admits to depression. He admits to not always being vigorous and wise and ready, not always being courageous and happy. In fact, he even declares in one place, before any great achievement, some measure of depression is very usual for me. Such was my experience when I first became a pastor in London, writes Spurgeon. My success appalled me, and the thought of the career which it seemed to open up, so far from elating me, cast me into the lowest depths out of which I uttered my misery and found no room for a gloria in excelsis. Who was I that I should continue to lead so great a multitude? I would betake me to my village obscurity. I thought this was good. Or immigrate to America and find a solitary nest in the backwoods. Lots of luck, Spurgeon. Where I might be sufficient for the things which would be demanded of me. This depression comes over me whenever the Lord is preparing a larger blessing for my ministry. And so it does me. Maybe not as deep as some of you, but I have known a deep sense of depression at times. At times when others would think I might be caught up in pride of all things. I have known times when I wondered, should I even stay at it? But I've never known a depth like Job experiences here. If Job were in the hospital, he would have written a small sign and hung it on the doorknob when he got to this segment of his life and said, "No visitors today, please. I don't want to see anybody else." When I get to chapters like this, I'm always glad that God is no longer writing his word. I'm always glad that he stopped with people like Job or David or Paul. I'm so grateful there isn't a first and second book of Chuck. Or Bob, or Frank, or Mark, or Bill, or Shirley, or Doris, or your name, or your mate's name. But Job is hung out here for all to see. We all have our unguarded moments. We all have times when we reach the end of our tether, when the clouds of doom seem greater than the sun of tomorrow. And our view is blocked and out gushes how we really feel. And thankfully, no one is there to hear. But with Job, there were three friends who sat and stared and heard every word and began to put together their thoughts so they could set him straight as soon as they got a chance to talk. How tragic. Allow me a couple of somewhat technical comments as we get underway, may I? At this point in the Hebrew text, poetry begins. In the prologue, chapters 1 and 2 are written in prose, just as they appear in your Bible, in a narrative form. As you would pick up a novel to read it, that's prose. As you would read a newspaper article, that's prose. It reads just like a book. But when you get to chapter 3, in the Hebrew, you begin to read poetry, and it appears in meter. It appears as poetry. And that runs all the way through chapter 42, verse 6. So the greater part of this book is poetry. That's why the book falls in the category of the poetry section of the Bible. It is mainly poetry. Now, you remember from your English literature classes that poetry is full of allegory and wonderful word pictures and duplication of similar thoughts, repetition, as the author, as the writer of the poetry, turns thoughts over in his mind and revisits them from several different angles. No good student of poetry tries to make every line walk on all fours. Some things you leave said, and you simply say it's poetry. I've memorized lines of poetry, and I love them. And sometime when I quote them to myself or to someone patient enough to listen to me, when I quote it to them, I often think, though I've quoted it many times, I don't really know the full depth of what he was getting at there. But he's a poet. So please, give yourself the freedom to say, when you come to certain things in the poetry, "I just don't know. I'm just not sure exactly what he had in mind." And you can let yourself off the hook by saying, it's poetry. Now, the second little technical comment, Job's outburst, get this, is not prompted mainly because of physical suffering. It's prompted because he's lost touch with God. It's a major difference. He doesn't write like he does, or he doesn't say what he does in chapter 3 because he has these sores, though that's certainly a part of it, but that's not the cause. It isn't because he can't sleep at night. These are not nocturnal meanderings that come because he's restless. He is miserable because he's lost his best friend. How close he had been with God when he got married to Mrs. Job. how happy their relationship was, meaning his and God's, as the first of the few children were conceived, and as the babies were born, and as these seven boys and three girls filled their home with laughter, how near God seemed to him, and as the business grew and the caravans multiplied and the prophet began to come in, and as he was blessed with the joy of prosperity, and as he and God walked together in the cool of the evening, how close God was until that day, everything broke loose. And he lost camp, he lost livestock, he lost all of the animals, he lost home, he lost all 10 children, and he lost his health. And worst of all, the heavens were brass. And God no longer walked with him in the cool of the evening. And God no longer came alongside to say, "My son, let me explain what this is all about. The devil came and he dared me to do, and I want you to know I'm trusting that you'll..." No, he knew none of that. You and I know all of that. He's never read the first two chapters of Job. He's just living out the result of the chapters. And he's reached the end of his rope. This is the day you slam the door shut. This is the day you say to those even close to you, "Leave me alone." This is the day in his life when he cannot find his friend, his Heavenly Father.
8: Job didn't lose his faith in God. He lost his sense of God. And for anyone who's ever walked through a season where heaven feels like brass, where the one you've known most intimately suddenly seems inexplicably silent, you understand why that can be more devastating than any physical loss. 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I'm Clayton Gellin. 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

0: Wickham with Crowder. It really is amazing grace, mercy me. Oh, death, overnight on Vision Christian Radio. Steve Mack with you for a Friday morning. On the way real soon, some comedy, a Friday funny. One of Britain's favourite comedians, Michael McIntyre, talking about why people have the same name but spell it differently. It's rather amusing. We'll play that for you real soon. In a few moments, though, Dr. Camille Maggiley, Faith and the Future, continuing the series Encouragement in Dark Days, and this morning talking about Christ's power to forgive sin.
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4: From time to time, we all need encouragement. But when we're going through dark days, that encouragement is more important than ever. Camille, today, let's talk about the way that Jesus encouraged, the way that he showed that he was not only the master over the ability to forgive our sins, but also to intervene into our circumstances and right those things that are wrong.
5: That's correct, Neil. The thing is that we're talking about dark days and overcoming. Dark days are not just circumstantial affecting the community and the country. Dark days can affect individuals. Sometimes it's an external darkness that puts us in the dark, but oftentimes it's an internal darkness. Our own, shall we call it, sins and shortcomings and faults and failings and all the rest. Whether it's internal or external, the solution is still the same, and that is the Lord himself. He is the light of the world. He is not dark. He cannot be darkened. He cannot be overcome. He cannot be killed again. He lives forevermore. And Jesus is helping to put first things first. If we're going to overcome dark days externally, we need to overcome the darkness within. We need forgiveness of our sins and the glorious grace of the gospel, which also involves believing that Christ died, was buried and rose again for us, and that when we believe and receive this, we shall have eternal salvation. Salvation is not a dark experience. It is very bright and glorious.
4: In the Gospels, we read of Jesus' encounter with a man who was paralyzed.
5: We read this encounter in more than one place, but I particularly want to focus on Mark 2. The paralytic is so eager to have Jesus touch him and heal him, but he can't get into the house because it's crowded. So his companions go up on top of the roof with this man and lower him down in front of Jesus. It says in the scripture, Jesus saw their faith. Probably, to make it more clear, he saw the fruit or action of their faith and pronounced this man forgiven. Please note, faith and forgiveness go hand in hand. He saw their faith, and he told the man, rise, take up your bed, and walk. The critics are listening. Who does this guy think he is? Only God can forgive sins. Well, maybe. In fact, yes, only God. But we're dealing with Son of Man, Son of God, Jesus Christ, the one and only. And he basically says, look, what's easier to say, rise, take up your bed, and walk, or your sins are forgiven? But here's what I want to point out, Neil. In verse 10 of Mark 2, he says, but that you may know that the Son of Man has power on earth to forgive sins, he said to the man sick with the palsy, I say to you, arise and take up your bed and go your way into your house. And immediately the man was healed. Much you can say on this, but the key here is Jesus Christ now, as well as back then, has the power to forgive sins. It is time that we recognize the darkness within us, quit pointing the finger to everything externally, do business with God, humble ourselves, confess our sins, repent, accept the gospel, and I'm telling you, you'll not only be forgiven, you'll be in bright light.
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2: People who have the same name that is spelled completely differently. It's such an odd, unnecessary waste of your life. Like Sarah with an H, or Sarah without an H. Sarah without an H is pronounced like this. Sarah. And with an H, Sarah. But Sarah has spent the whole of her life going, Sarah, with an H, with an H. That's with an H. What a waste of life. Like Stuart with a W is pronounced like this. Stuart. Without a W, Stuart. What are we doing? It's not like it's, what's your name? Stuart. And you are? Stuart. Stuart. And this is my wife, Sarah. Stuart. And Sarah? What do you mean, Stuart? This is Stuart. Come and meet the others. It's Stephen and Stepen. Do say hello. This is Stuart. Stuart. And Sarah? Stephen and Stepen. Oh, if it isn't Jeff and Geoff, join the party! Jeff and Geoff and your wives Jill and Gil. Jeff, I forget who's with who. Jill is with Geoff and Jeff is with Jill. This is Stuart. Stuart. Stephen, Stepen and Sarah. Oh, if it isn't the three Seans. Do join the party. We've got Sean, Seen and Shaun. Come on in.
0: Yeah, I fall into the category. My name is spelt Stephen with a PH, but no one calls me Stepen, or not many anyway. Let's get back to the music right now. Citizen Way, Bulletproof on Vision Christian Radio.

0: West and good overnights on Vision Christian Radio for a Friday morning, a little after 11 p.m. on a Thursday evening in the West, a bit after 1 a.m. Eastern. Steve Mack with you, and taking you through the wee small hours as I usually do. Now on the way real soon, Dr. Michael Youssef leading the way, talking about a deepening relationship. Also this hour, a Bible study in Hebrews. Hebrews 13 is where I'll head, and the Live Lounge a little bit later on. Right now, though, a look at the weather around the capitals for your Friday ahead. Another sunny day for Sydney, 19 degrees. Melbourne, cloudy, 16. Brisbane, sunny, 24. Perth, some more showers and 19. Adelaide, showers and 19. Hobart, a cloudy day, 15. Canberra, very cold tonight, minus 4, sunny, top of 15. And Darwin, mostly sunny and a top of 32 degrees.
1: August 11 is Census Night, where we can all play a role in Australia's future. One of the most contentious questions in the census is around religion. We asked researcher Ruth Powell what the census actually means when it asks what religion you identify as.
2: There's believing, belonging, and behaving. When we're talking about identifying, we're talking about a statement of belonging. Do I feel I belong to this group? The other parts of being religious, though, are how you believe. Do you believe in God? What do you believe about Jesus? And then there's behaving. Do you pray? That's a religious behavior. Do you read the Bible?
1: Whether you believe, belong, or behave like a Christian, we encourage you to express your faith on Census Night by selecting the box that best describes you. And remember, you can always select Other and simply write Christian. 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
5: 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Today, Dr. Youssef reveals several names sure to deepen your worship as he continues his series, Empowered by Praise. 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
6: The first name and the most used name in the Scripture of God is Yahweh. Say it with me.
7: Yahweh.
6: Yahweh means the God who's always there. Yahweh means the name of God, and it's used more in the Bible than any other name. In fact, it's used 6,800 times, both Old and New Testament. And the translation literally, Yahweh means to be, or the ever-living God, or the self-existing God. All that means that God does not need anything outside of Himself. He does not need anyone outside of Himself for His self-existence. And that is why I want you to yell with me, praise Yahweh.
7: Praise
6: God bless you. The second name that revealed to us in the Scripture is Yahweh Yara. Can you say that? In English, we often say Jehovah Jireh. And then the song the kids often sing here, and they have to go and explain it, you know, my provider. Because I'm going to explain to you, it's more than just a provider. The word means a lot more than just being my provider. The word Yara is the one who sees ahead, not just the one who sees. Everybody can see, but it's the one who sees ahead. If somebody up high up there, he can see things you can't see. When was the last time did you thank God for going ahead of you and rescuing you, even when you did not know it? Because He sees your needs before you do. Because He sees your needs before the needs arises. Because He sees the problem before it appears. Because He provides a solution to your impossibility before you discover them. Because He sees your difficulties and He helps you overcome them. Because He sees your temptations and He gives you victory over them before you face them. He is Yahweh Yara. He sees ahead and prepares ahead, even when you can't see it. Now I come to the third name that God reveals to us about Himself, and that's Yahweh Rapha. Now the word Rapha means to heal, to cure, or to restore, more accurate. And beloved, God doesn't only heal and restores. Healing is His name. Can I get an amen? Healing is His name. His name is synonymous with wholeness. His name is synonymous with power for our weakness. His name is synonymous with being a balm on our wounds. His name is synonymous with healthy self-image. His name is synonymous with mending broken hearts. His name is synonymous with the renewal of our degenerate minds. His name is synonymous with restoring shattered relationships. And the greatest wholeness, of course, we're going to experience when we see Him face to face, because the Bible said we're going to be like Him. And imagine that day. We're going to be like Jesus. And that is why we praise and we worship, adore Yahweh Rapha. We praise who?
7: Yahweh.
6: And the fourth name God reveals to us about Himself is Yahweh Nissi. God is my banner. Now, beloved Himurat, please, when you're fighting under Yahweh's flag, let me tell you, on the authority of the Word of God, you are assured of victory. Listen, you and I know from practical everyday life, we know that we honor and respect the American flag. And the reason we honor and respect the flag is because for those who have fought for that flag and died in protecting that flag, because of the freedom that we have, we owe to those who gave their life to defend the flag, the very prosperity we enjoy. And we might not have it for much longer, but at least we've got it now. The very prosperity we have is because people fought and died for that flag. In the same way, when we praise Yahweh Nissi, we're waving His flag. We are saying to the enemy of our soul, take this, Satan. We are waving and we are marching under Yahweh's flag. I am under Yahweh's magnificent oversight. I am under Yahweh's control. And because Yahweh is Nissi and is my Nissi, Satan, you need to know that my victory is assured. Satan, you need to know that you cannot destroy me and you cannot destroy God's purpose in my life until He says so. You haven't heard me say this. When people worried about me going here or traveling or whatever, then they come and say, are you sure you're doing this? I say, listen, I am indestructible until God says so. Until He calls me home, I am indestructible. And so are you. So are you. Beloved, we need to fly the Lord's flag. We need to fly it in our lives. We need to fly it over our souls. We need to fly it over our families. We need to fly it over our homes. And we need to fly it over our marriages. We need to fly it over our church. And that is the secret of victory. I don't know, only you do, what giants are you facing in your life. I don't know what giants are you facing right now. I don't know, but you do. I don't know whom you think out to destroy you. I don't know who's trying to destroy your marriage, or who's trying to destroy your family, or who's trying to destroy your business. I don't know, but you do. I don't know who or what is terrifying you and causing you to live in fear and in terror and anxiety and worry. I don't know what past experience that is haunting you and that's pulling you back. Every time you want to go forward, that past experience pulls you back. But whatever giant you are facing today, you can yell, praise Yahweh Nessie. Praise who? He is bigger than any giant in your life. He is greater than any problem. He is mightier than any obstacle. He is higher than any mountain that you're facing. Say it with me, praise
7: Yahweh.
6: And the fifth one is Yahweh Makadosh. That's the Hebrew word which means to be set apart. Be set apart. Dedicated for a cause. Set aside. Makadosh is used of people when they're being set aside for a task, or sometimes actually used for utensils in the temple. When they put these utensils for holy use, for God's use in the temple, they're not allowed to be used for anything else. That word is used, Makadosh. This utensils are Makadosh. This people are Makadosh. And is translated, yes, in English, holy. Holy. I am told there are so many pastors and Bible teachers who do not want to use the word holy. They do not want to use the word holiness because they say it actually causes unreasonable restriction over their behavior. How far we've come. How far we've come. Think about this. The word that means to be cleansed and set apart is now an offense. The Bible said without holiness, no one can see God. Say that with me. Without
7: holiness,
6: no one can see God. What does it mean? It means to be separated from sin. It means to be set aside or dedicated. Listen to me. When we say God is holy, it means that He's totally separated from sin, that He is totally set aside from all impurities. It means, as He said and described Himself in Leviticus chapter 20 and verse 7, I am Yahweh Makadosh. This is the way God describes Himself. You can't improve on that. God's holiness also means that He's free to act in ways that may not make sense to us, but make perfect sense to Him. And He goes to God, why are you doing this? Why is this happening, God? I got this. Not me. God is saying that. I got it. It's under my control. Don't panic. Listen to me. When we try to put God in a box, I want you to remember that it is Yahweh Makadosh. Say it with me. Yahweh Makadosh. He is totally free to act graciously when we expect judgment. He is free to manifest Himself differently from what we expected. But also God sets Himself apart for His church. This is the one thing that tears me up. I'm telling you, and I'm going to explain to you what I mean by this. John 17, the high priestly prayer, where Jesus praying not just for the disciples, but for those who are going to come and believe through their message. You see, God set Himself apart for the believers. He set Himself apart for their holiness. He set Himself apart for their encouragement. He set Himself apart for their empowerment. He set Himself apart for us to be the totality of His focus. Think about that. Think about that. When you begin to comprehend that, I pray that everyone will get it. If you are His child, God is set apart for you to be the totality of His focus. And when that happens, when you get it, I pray to God you get it, okay? When you get it, you want to be set apart totally for Him. You can't help it. And so, we praise who?
7: Yahweh.
6: Six, Yahweh Shalom. He is our peace. He is our peace. In the book of Judges, chapter 6, verse 24, Gideon builds an altar to the Lord and he called it Yahweh Shalom. Yahweh Shalom. Say it with me. Why? Because at that time, God's people had no peace. They had no peace of mind. They had no peace physically. They had no peace at all. I want you to remember this. When Satan comes, especially in the days we're living in right now, and try to steal your peace, I want you to remember that, okay? Whatever you're going through right now, remember Yahweh is what? Here you go. Yahweh. Back then, the Israelites are being harassed by their enemies. I mean, they could not get a decent night's sleep. They were harassed and harassed day after day. And they come in as soon as the crops are ready to be harvested. They light a fire and they burn them. And they become impoverished. And they got in such a miserable situation. They were on the verge of death. And one day, listen to me, one day they faced up to the source of the lack of peace. This is the problem. We never go to the source. We always focus on the symptoms. We stay with the symptoms. But you need to go to the source. Find out what is causing that lack of peace. And they faced up to it. They faced up to the fact that the reason for the lack of peace is they're disobedient to Yahweh. And so they cry to the Lord. And the Lord sends an angel to a man, very ordinary man, in fact, beyond ordinary. The name is Gideon. As a matter of fact, when the angels appeared to him, he said, "Oh, you mighty man of God." And Gideon turned to be an Italian. And he said, "You talking to me? Are you talking to me? I'm the man of courage. You came to the wrong guy. This is the wrong address. You need to go somewhere else." No, it was you. It was you. Because you plus God equal mighty power. Don't you ever forget that. And so the Lord gives them victory. And they name the place Yahweh Shalom. I want to tell you something you can take to the bank. Not literally, but you know what I mean. If you do not experiencing genuine, deep, abiding peace, it's for two reasons. Either you have never given your life to Jesus Christ and never experienced His presence in your life, or the vast majority of people who are listening to me right now come under the second category, is that they're living in blatant disobedience to the Word of God. In either case, God can change it today. He can change it today. Yahweh Shalom. Praise Yahweh Roy. Actually, it's more than just the Lord is my shepherd. It really is. The Hebrew word is so tender. I wish I could explain it. It's so tender. Now, we don't see sheep, we don't see shepherds, and we don't even relate to that to begin with. But the word does really mean more than just the Lord is my shepherd. Roy means that His grace is perfect for me, that His peace endures in my life, that His leading of me is most thoughtful, that His comfort to me is superior than all others, that His companionship is eternal and forever, that His assurance banishes all my fears, that His provision makes my enemy flee, that His anointing is my abundance, and that His goodness and mercy is overflowing. Can I get an amen? Amen. Praise Yahweh Roy. Say it with me. Pray. Okay, I come to the eighth one, and it's found in Jeremiah 23, verse 5. Yahweh tasdiknu. I know it's hard to get your tongue around it. Don't worry about it. Yahweh tasdiknu. The Lord our righteousness. In Jeremiah 23, 5, Jeremiah prophesied of the coming of Jesus, the Messiah. Now, Isaiah and Jeremiah probably gave us more detailed prophecy about the coming of Christ hundreds of years before He was born. We saw Abraham gave us a prophecy 2,000 years before he was born. In fact, Jesus said, "Abraham longed to see my day," and he saw my day. But here's what he said. Let me read the scripture to you. This is the name by which He will be called. This is a future prophecy. That He will be called the Lord our righteousness. Remember, during the time of the prophecy, this prophecy came as a nice glass of cold water to a thirsty and parched people. Because during that time of Jeremiah, There were many prophets who are false prophets. They were prophesying falsely. That sounds familiar. So many of the priests were just busy feathering their own nests. They're feathering their own nests. Those who preach prosperity gospel, they're the ones who are prospering, not the congregation. Violence was rampant. Bloodshed. I could never understand, and I don't get into politics, as you know, but I will speak the truth. I could never understand anybody can vote for anyone who is pro-abortion when God said bloodshed is abhorrent to me. I know you know this. And it's not because I nearly was aborted that this is significant to me. It's significant to me because God said, I abhor bloodshed. And a person who doesn't have his or her compass right on life, they got it messed up everywhere else. The spiritual leaders in the time of Jeremiah were confused. They were uncertain. And here comes the word from the Lord. The day is coming. The day is coming. And I'm sending my Messiah who will be called my righteousness. And you know, not long ago when I was preaching from the Sermon on the Mount, I told you, we have no righteousness if we live 2 million lifetimes, if we do a lot of good work that lasts million years. We have no righteousness. We have no right standing with God the Father. Only through the righteousness of Jesus Christ are we righteous before God. In fact, the word literally means, testikno, means an upright or straight or an arrow sometimes referred to. No wonder the Apostle Paul could say, 1 Corinthians chapter 1, verse 30, he said, Christ is our righteousness. We have no righteousness without Jesus. Praise Yahweh testikno. Say it with me. Praise. Finally, for now anyway. Ninth name is Yahweh Shammah. Actually, literally can be the God who hears me. But the one who hears me is because he's there all the time. The God who's always there or God who always hears me. Beloved, listen to me. He is there for you every moment of every day. He never puts you on hold to take another call. He never turns you down. He never ignores you. He never says, oh, no, not you again. In fact, the Bible said he rejoices over us with singing. He's delighted when you come to him. He loves it when you genuinely want to fellowship with him. He loves it when you want to be in intimacy with him. In Matthew 28, 20, Jesus said, lo, I am with you. How often? Always. How many times?
7: Always.
6: Praise with me. Yahweh Shammah. I'm almost at the end, but I want to give a word of testimony. I have never begun to praise the names of God without being engulfed in the presence of God. Not one time. I don't know, I'm giving away family secrets, but I was up at 4 o'clock and in another room, of course, praying, and I was praying loud. My wife jumped out of bed and said, are you okay? I said, yeah, just praising God. Listen, the more I know God, the more I want to praise him. And the more I see him working in my life, the more I see his power and sovereignty surrounding me. Now what I want you to do as we come to the end, I want you to go through the list with me. All the nine names. Praise.
7: Yahweh.
6: Praise.
7: Yahweh.
6: Praise.
7: Yahweh.
6: Praise.
7: Yahweh.
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7: Yahweh.
6: Praise.
7: Yahweh.
6: Praise.
7: Yahweh.
6: Praise.
7: Yahweh.
6: Praise. Father, I pray in the name of Jesus, teach us in these tough, hard days. Teach us to praise your names. That is the secret of our power. That's the secret of victory.
8: Lord, I pray that we would develop intimacy with you, that regardless of what happens all around us, we know that we have power where power really belongs. You, Lord Jesus. In your name I pray. Amen and amen and amen.
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1: Going to God's Word, Hebrews chapter 13, verse 2. Do not forget to show hospitality to strangers, for by doing so, some people have shown hospitality to angels without knowing it. It's an interesting thought, isn't it? By showing kindness to strangers, you could have been showing kindness to a messenger from God. Buying an extra burger to share with a homeless person, helping someone change a flat tire on their car, offering a ride to a colleague who needs one. In these ways and far many more, God often gives us opportunities to show hospitality and compassion for someone who has a need. We may encounter people who are not in the faith community, and it will make us sad when they describe Christians as less than compassionate people. Sometimes you'll hear in these conversations that Christians are judgmental and condescending. Many people see church buildings in their communities as little more than clubs for political action organizations. They hear church people speak out mostly about what the members oppose. The world needs to see Christians as people of compassion, good news people who act like Christ. And that will happen when we nurture a habit of practicing compassion. It's not by accident that the writer of Hebrews urges readers to love each other and to look out for the needs of strangers. It's easy to overlook the

unusual or the unfamiliar, and it takes the love of Christ to reach out to the stranger who might just be bringing a unique blessing that you never saw coming. Let's pray. Well, Lord, open our eyes today to see the strangers around us. Show us how to receive them as one of your gifts today. In Jesus' name, amen.

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0: 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One word, 10th Avenue North. And it says there, the truth is none of us are standing here because we got everything right. We're standing here because of God's grace. That's very good indeed. Check out the website. Some great music there from 10th Avenue North. And in the Live Lounge this morning, the song Control. In a few moments, we're going to hear from Torren Wells.
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0: the afters. New day, new life, overnight on Vision. Steve Mack with you. Welcome to Friday, everyone. It's Friday in the West now, a little after midnight there, a bit after 2 a.m. Eastern, a little after 1:30 a.m. Central. It's Steve Mack taking you through the wee small hours. On the way in a few moments, focus on the family, talking about practical dating advice for finding lifelong love. Also on the way this hour, Mandy Warby with Forerunners, and later in the hour, we'll take a wander down memory lane. All that and more right now, though, the weather for your Friday ahead. According to the Bureau, Sydney shall have another sunny day and 19 degrees. That's quite nice. Melbourne and Hobart are both looking at cloudy days, tops around 16. Brisbane, sunny 24. Perth, showers again and 19. Adelaide, the same, showers and 19. Canberra, very cold start to the day, but a sunny top of 15. And Darwin, sunny and 32 degrees.
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6: And the goal, yes, is marriage. In fact, if you look in the definition of Friends First Dating, we say the goal is a life-giving, lifelong marriage. 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The purpose of dating is growing a friendship that might get you there.
7: 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I'm John Fuller.
8: John, we have so many great resources here at Focus on the Family. 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Mm-hmm. And we're going to share some great basic tools for developing healthy relationships and putting Christ first today as we talk about the dating relationship. Mm-hmm. Do you remember those days?
7: I do, with some fondness and also some sorrow about some of the ways I mismanaged that.
8: Well, maybe we'll get into that.
7: I hope not. Our guest today is Michael Johnson. He's the president and dean of dating at Future Marriage University, which he co-founded with his wife, Julie. And he's written a book called Date Like You Know What You're Doing, Your Date Prep Guide. And that is the basis for our conversation today.
8: Michael, welcome to Focus on the Family.
9: Thank you for having me.
8: Okay, now this dating expert thing, that's quite a label, but you did date quite a bit in college, it sounds like.
9: Well, yeah, you got to understand that I was looking for a believer, and I grew up in St. Louis, and there wasn't a plethora of believers there. That wasn't the buckle of the Bible Belt, at least not ones I was attracted to. But I get to Baylor University in Waco, Texas, and the scales fall from my eyes, and yes, I see that it is good.
8: And this is the motivation for going to Baylor?
9: Well, I you know, it's funny you say that, because I honestly, with God as my witness, did not notice that in my visits prior. It wasn't until I showed up for orientation that I was like, oh my goodness, gorgeous, godly women everywhere.
8: And what was your major at Baylor?
9: Well, I was a business major.
8: Okay.
9: Yeah, I maybe went out with 30 different girls, okay. My freshman.
8: And what was your purpose then? What were you, just to have fun or what was going on?
9: Well, I mean, I wanted a girlfriend really bad. And again,
8: because you wanted to get married or just wanted a girlfriend?
9: Because I wanted a girlfriend.
8: Okay.
9: And marriage was not really a thing that I thought about consciously until my mom gave me a marriage book Christmas of my junior year in college. I was like not dating anybody seriously. I was thinking, thanks, Mom. I get it. You want grandkids. But I read it anyway. And reading that marriage book, it changed my whole perspective on what marriage was, from the gateway to guilt-free sex to maybe something a lot bigger than that, which then changed my perspective from what I was looking for in a girlfriend for like, wow, no, I want to be married. And so then instead of looking for a playmate, I thought, I want to look for a teammate. And it just so happened that while I was trying so hard to get all these other girls to fall for me, which if anybody's watching the video, they can see that was a long shot and it didn't happen. Meanwhile, I had this great friendship with this girl named Julie. And so I come back to Baylor second semester of junior year and I'm like, teammate, yeah. And I always thought she was cute, and suddenly she became gorgeous and she agreed to date me seriously. And yeah, and we did it because we wanted to get married.
8: Let me ask you this. How can couples build that kind of, relationship and also direction to aim toward a mission in their dating and then in their marriage?
9: Well, I think it begins with first, and in my book, I give like 10 what we call DTP talks. You've heard of the DTR talk, right? Mm-hmm. Define the relationship. Well, the DTP talk is, why don't you define the person first? And one of those DTP talks, defining the person, is what sense of calling do they have on their life already? And I had a calling on my life. I before I knew I wanted to be married, I knew I wanted to go into the entertainment business, and I had very specific ideas about that. Am I doing that now today? No, but I did for several years in the Christian music industry. But I think that Julie liked that I wasn't just getting a business degree, I wanted to work somewhere.
7: Yeah, you had a purpose.
9: Meanwhile, I could see that she had a missions mindset too. She didn't have something quite as specific as that. But to answer your question, it starts with the dater actually having a sense of calling on their life already. And then as they date and they meet someone and they're like, oh, that, like if I was to date somebody that knew they were called to foreign missions, yeah, that calling doesn't, I'm not, that doesn't work.
8: Mm. Yeah.
7: Yeah, we had that actual thing rise up in our relationship. We started off as friends, and I think you endorsed that approach, because I figured, like, what's the worst? I get a friend out of this deal. Mm-hmm. But there was, at one point before we got married, my wife said, I really feel called to the mission field. And I had to say, I don't feel called. I don't even know what that means. But if God tells me to do something, I will do it down the road. I mean, I'm not going to resist whatever he has to say. So go back to the friendship thing and talk about the importance of laying that foundation of being a friend.
9: Yeah, well, because whenever I'm dating, thinking, well, are we going to get married? Are we going to get married? Well, is this the person I'm supposed to marry? Am I going to marry them? Where are you living? You're trying to live in the future, and you can't live in the future. And so we separate the goal and the purpose of dating. Mm-hmm. And the goal, yes, is marriage. In fact, if you look in the definition of Friends First Dating, we say the goal is a life-giving, lifelong marriage. So that's the goal, but that's not the purpose. The purpose of dating is growing a friendship that might get you there. And again, you said you did this, it sounds like intentionally. Mm-hmm. Julie and I did this unintentionally. But bottom line, we grew this friendship, and it's like once the friendship like kind of caught fire. In fact, we'd say, it felt like falling in love, but really we more or less grew in love because we had this friendship that was just so close, so connected. Even coming here today for this broadcast, my wife and I laughed over two or three stupid, silly. If you would have been in the car with us, you probably wouldn't exactly been exactly on the same page, but that's the friendship we have. Mm. So when you can encourage them, yeah, no, the focus is not, are you going to get married? Is this the person going to marry? Are you going to marry? No, the focus is, how is that friendship working? Well, you know, we had a lot of miscommunications again on the last date. that's facts that you need to focus on. Or, man, we had this hard conversation the other day, and I thought about what she said, and I changed my mind. I think she's right. Mm. In fact, that's really wise. I see, that's facts you want to focus on. You want to move forward with that.
8: Let me ask you, you have a story about, this is kind of funny, because you said you dated 30 girls in college.
9: Freshman year in college.
8: Oh, okay, so you did mention in the book, one girl that broke your heart. So you brought this up. It's not me, so everybody don't get mad at me. But you call her Danielle. Yeah, I'm sure you've changed her name.
10: Yes.
8: But what did she do?
9: Well, she didn't do anything. But I came sophomore year thinking, let's do that again. Let's go out with a bunch of different girls. And when I say go out with 30 different girls, I don't mean a dating relationship. I mean like we went on a date or two or three dates. But it was just like that. But that said, I come my sophomore year, going to do the same thing. And I fall hard for this girl named Danielle. I mean, well, not really, but that's what we're calling her. I mean, I'm just head over heels. And at the same time, I could clearly perceive she is not that into me. And I said, God, how did this happen? And I distinctly felt God say, oh, so you want my opinion now?
7: Mm.
9: And I was like, I struggle with self-righteousness there, just saying, I was like, want your opinion now? Do I need to remind you that I waited till I got to a school where I could meet Christian girls before I ever dated at all? And we did good Christian things. I wanted to find out their testimony. There was no speaking in tongues. There's no laying on of hands. You know, I went through how righteously and well I did it. And when I was done with my little diatribe, I was like, are you saying you wanted me to like ask, like pray, like, Lord, should I ask Danielle out? He's like, yes.
8: So that what you would say what you learned was to go to the Lord with everything.
9: Absolutely. And not just, it's not about following the rules. It's not, I mean, yes, you want to follow God's law, but it's about the relationship. And I'm like, hey, God, I got this. I got all these rules. I'm obeying all your rules here. And all the while, God's like, no, I want to be a part of this.
7: Yeah.
9: And so, yeah, that rocked me. And I didn't go out with as many girls my sophomore year.
7: That's good.
10: John, that's good.
7: So, Michael, I go back to my dating years, and there was this big nebulous God's will. And that has some effect here to what you're talking about, because did you pray, Lord, should I ask this person out? Should I ask this person out for marriage? How does the greater God's will understanding affect our dating?
9: Well, I like to think of it like having three legs to the stool. By the way, let's back up first and say what most people base knowing God's will on in dating, and that's feelings. You know, I knew God told me, da-da-da-da. But I think let's back that up with, yes, seeking Him in prayer, yes, being in His Word, but then also seeking community with believers. Those are the three commitments that you really need to have. The commitment to knowing God's word, seeking Him in prayer, and pursuing community with the believers, so that then when I have these feelings for this girl, and when I pray, I sense God like, yeah. Mm. In fact, I'll tell you what happened. Junior year, I was like, God, do you think Julie and I should date seriously? Actually, I felt like God said, if you wanted to date Julie seriously, I'd be pleased with that. And I said, please, because we're going to get married? And I felt like he said, no, I'm just saying, I mean, if you wanted to date, you know, take your relationship to the next level, that would be nice. Nice because we're going to get married. I don't feel like he said. I feel like I just had the green light to move forward. But then that third thing that so many people neglect is that community with believers. So when it comes to, you know, looking at community, the best story that I tell in my book, it is probably the best story I tell in my book. I live with the same three guys, sophomore, junior, senior year in college. but my freshman year, one of my roommates had dated Julie. Seriously, not just like I was doing, going out with all those girls, but like as a girlfriend. And she broke up with him. And then they went out again as boyfriend, girlfriend, and she broke up with him again. Junior year, I'm not sure how over her he is. I really don't know. It's not a point of conversation I have with this roommate. But I decided that January after reading that book that my mom gave me and looking at Julie and thinking, hey, I got a teammate. I'm like, I talked to her about let's date seriously. But then I'm like, how am I going to tell my roommates? How am I going to tell them? Yancey and Pete say great. My college pastor say great. How are my roommates going to affirm this? And lo and behold, one of my roommates comes into the room, not the one that dated her. And he said, hey, have you and Julie ever thought about dating seriously? I was like, Julie who? I mean, I felt like Bob Newhart, like I just fumbling all over myself. And he goes, well, Stuart, Greg, and I were talking, and we just felt like you guys get along so well. And Greg just said he'd really hate for his past relationship with Julie to stand in the way of you guys getting together. Hmm. I mean, gentlemen, I felt the Shekinah glory of the Lord yes. shine down into that room. Mm-hmm. I never could have imagined that blessing.
7: Yeah.
9: And there it was. All three of my roommates, including the one that dated her in the past, like, you go, guy. And I know when I share that story that that is what the reader wants. And they want that kind of affirmation as opposed to just, well, I just saw her across the room and the Lord told me in ancient Greek that, you know.
7: yeah.
9: And I'm not Well, I actually am kind of discounting that. But I mean, for every person that believes the Lord told me and they're happily married today, there's somebody else that believes the Lord told me and they're divorced. Mm. And for every one of those, there's someone that believes the Lord told me and they never got married. And for every one of those, there's someone that believes the Lord told me and they never actually spoke to each other.
7: So you have to be careful about the voices you listen to exactly. and not let the feelings drive yeah. what's going on.
9: Well, let's just consider that maybe there's this other guy that has access to your soul, the one who shall not be named. And maybe he comes across like an angel of light.
7: Mm.
9: And maybe he can make you think that he's the Lord and that he's identified this right person. So just, again, the three legs. Yes, seek God in prayer, pursue community with believers, and know his word.
7: Mm-hmm.
9: And when those come together, it's beautiful.
7: Yeah, yeah, appreciate that.
8: Let me ask you about cohabiting, because that's a big issue in the church today, where, you know, the idea is if we can just kind of test drive this relationship, see if we can live in the same room, the data on it is very bad.
9: Yeah.
8: That's the most critical component of this. I don't recall exactly the number, but it's a high percentage of couples that don't survive that to make it into marriage. Now, you might be saying, well, that proves the point then. There's something binding about marriage that is not binding about cohabitation, and that's the big difference, is that cohabitation can break apart because I get up and I don't feel like being engaged with you anymore, being involved with you anymore.
9: Yeah.
8: Whereas marriage, you know, there's a commitment there that's so critical that even though I don't like being here right now, I'm married to you. I got to figure it out.
9: Yeah.
8: And that's a bond that goes beyond cohabitation, which is probably why so many cohabitors don't make it.
9: Yeah. You know, it's an entirely different mindset. It's the try before you buy mindset, which is so different from the decision you gentlemen made when you're like, I'm giving my life to you. I'm pledging my life to you. I'm going to love, honor, and serve you however I can.
8: Why in your 20s does it feel so logical and so mature, though, to try this out?
9: Because it does, I mean, it does look like it makes sense. Like why would I want, we wouldn't do it with a roommate. I'm going to commit to living with you for the rest of my life. No, we'll see how this works. But the reality is, even if you get along with someone really well for 5 years, it doesn't mean you're going to get along with them really well for your lifetime. Many married people do that. So what is the difference between cohabiting for 5 years before you marry versus just getting married and being married 5 years? And, you know, it doesn't. You really have to have a sense of commitment. And again, that's one of the things we talk about in the book is not so much like, oh, let's move in together and let's see if this works. But no, you want to find someone who already has shown that they can commit, because when you hear about their work situation, they're committed. When you see the friends that they hang out with, they're committed. They aren't bouncing from church to church or young adult group to young adult group. They're committed. And it is that quality that makes a marriage last. It is not how well you mesh together. Because we all three at this table and you listening know several couples that are very happily married that have so little in common, but they just make it work. And other couples that, like, you know, they split apart and you're so surprised because they seem just perfect. So I understand it. It looks like it makes sense to move in together, but you really test the relationship by seeing, will this person wait?
8: Well, but the most important thing is coming back to, what must I do to honor God in this relationship and every relationship? Mm-hmm. And, you know, I think in my 20s, that's what I began to realize. You know, it's back to what you said at the very beginning. Did you ask me about dating her? I mean, did you ask me about marrying her? That's what it is. And then you've got to curtail that appetite until you find that person that will be the potential mate, and then behave yourself beforehand. Mm-hmm. So, I just feel like that's part of honoring the Lord. Yeah. And then He honors you and blesses you for doing that.
9: And maybe not like you think. This is not the prosperity gospel, right? But it's just, when I obey, I am going to be blessed. Probably not like I thought with $1 million, but there is a blessing. There's a peace. There's a joy.
8: What does it mean to be emotionally healthy in Christ so that you can do this in a God-honoring way? Mm-hmm. I just, as we're talking, I'm just talking about those, again, 20s, maybe 30-something now because people are marrying a little later. Mm-hmm. But it's just that maturity, just settling in. Mm-hmm. So you do know what you're wanting. Mm-hmm. You do know you want to get married. You don't want to do this life single. Yeah. So the point is, begin to act on that. I mean, you're now an adult. You've got to think through these things so that you're not acting like a child and behaving like a child, but you're thinking through, what's my responsibility? Am I emotionally mature in Christ? Mm-hmm. Wow, that is a good question for a 20-something.
9: Yeah.
8: And if not, how do I get there?
9: Yeah, well, I look at that in my relationship with Julie. If Julie and I, if we would have dated seriously my freshman year, it would have been probably the same train wreck that my roommate encountered dating her. And it wouldn't have been her. It would have been me. Because I told you I showed up at college like I want a girlfriend. But I got these guy friends that really centered me. So that's a huge part of that maturity that I see so often young adults lacking. And I'll talk about the guys specifically, just because for obvious reasons, I'm usually talking to the young adult guys individually. And I'm just like, man, you aren't plugged into a church. You're not really known by anybody. You're sharing these deep, dark secrets with me, and you're telling me your best friends don't know those things. That's emotional maturity when you have that kind of community that is around you. And it is that community that then made what would have been a terrible decision freshman year to being a really great decision junior year, because I knew even if things don't work out with Julie, Yancey, Pete, Fred, Greg, Stewart, my college pastor, Craig, I'm all right with them. I'm good with them. But also, being disciplined about being with the Lord, being disciplined about spending time with Him, not as an obligation. Well, I mean, maybe as an obligation, just like, John, do you have to be disciplined about spending time with your wife? Mm-hmm. Jim, do you have to be disciplined? Or does it just kind of happen just naturally, especially with your travel schedule?
8: I think that was a trick question.
10: Yeah, I think so.
8: So, how do you encourage young people to take that first step in the preparation for marriage? What if somebody's hearing this today going, okay, I haven't really been thinking about it. I'm at Baylor. I've dated 30 women my freshman year. I mean, just roll the clock back.
9: Yeah.
8: What would the old you have heard that would have gone, okay, I got to change what I'm doing?
9: Well, if any huge endeavor requires going to class, talking to experts, on the job training, I guess, experience, if you want to say it, and reading books. Read Sacred Marriage by Gary Thomas. Read Love and Respect by Emerson Eggerich.
8: That is the meat of how to do it,
9: yeah,
8: right.
9: So reading books, go to classes. What if young adult guy in, let's say you're 30, and what if you went to a marriage seminar and people are like, well, we're your spouse. And you're like, well, actually, I'm just trying to learn things ahead of time. And what if one of those married couples had a phone with a number in it of a single girl that they were like, oh my word, she needs to meet that. Now I'm joking a little bit, but seriously, do some online things. So go to class, and talk to experts. Who are the experts? We call them rock stars around Future Marriage University, but people that have been married 30 plus years, that when you look at their marriage, you're like, I want that. I want what they have in that. I want what they have. Well, take them out to coffee. Find out, you know, how did they get together? What mistakes and smart things did they do? And here's the irony, getting the real life experience, usually people think that has to be dating experience. Like, oh, I guess I got to go out with 30 different girls. No, that's like experience getting along with your roommates. That's experience getting along at work. That's experience making sacrifices at your church so this girl can go on this mission trip because you and your small group sent her. That's the kind of experience. No. Not experience between the sheets, experience above the sheets where you will live the vast majority of your married life, but learning in those contexts of how to have, you know, healthy relationships.
8: Yeah. Well, we've covered it, and now you got to get the book because it'll cover more. But Michael, thanks so much for being with us today.
9: Again, thank you.
7: What an insightful conversation, and I hope you feel equipped to further develop your relationship with your significant other, whatever stage you're in. Now, if you're already married, I hope you'll share this with your single friends and family. And Michael's book is such a helpful resource for singles. It's called Date Like You Know What You're Doing. 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

0: Madison Watkins, God You Are, and the Belonging Company, Jesus Over Everything. It's Steve Mack with you overnight. Coming up real soon, I'm going to talk about a gentleman as we wander down memory lane who passed away a few years ago now, but he was responsible for a number of cartoon character voices, and he was a radio comedian back in the 50s and 60s in the States. I'll tell you who that is real soon. But in just a few moments, Mandy will be along with Forerunners.
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2: Let me tell you the story of Sudanese boys suffering for their faith from Voice of the Martyrs. "Say it with us," the soldiers screamed, kicking and punching the boys' faces and abdomens. "Allah is God and Muhammad is his prophet. Say it." The four young Sudanese boys cried and screamed out for their mothers, but they refused to repeat the words that would mean saving their lives, yet renouncing their Christian faith. Their red blood began to flow across their black skin, but they would not give up their faith in Jesus. The older teenage boys looked on in horror. They had seen their southern Sudanese families murdered by sword-wielding Islamic fighters. And now they watched as their four young friends and relatives, the youngest only 5 years old, were beaten to death. Already the soldiers had forced each older boy to lie over hot coals and ordered them to repeat the Muslim creed and join the Islamic faith. None of the boys would say the words despite the excruciating pain. There were 14 boys and 13 girls abducted in the raid that day. The girls have never been located and were likely sold as slaves or concubines in northern Sudan. All of the boys were tortured, but none relented. The next night, the older boys escaped, still bearing the scars of the previous nights. Not one renounced his faith. Now, pain often plays an important purpose in God's plan. Unfortunately, there is no other experience that equals its ability to grasp and focus our attention. Physical pain from a long-standing illness or sudden injury gets the whole attention of the human body. The brain sends signals throughout the nervous system to focus the body's resources on the source of the trouble. And in the same way, emotional pain is difficult to ignore as well. The anguish of losing someone we love to cruel circumstances like cancer or disease, persecution or injustice can be nearly overwhelming. Whatever situation introduces us to pain, we have two options for dealing with it. We can give up or we can grow. Those who experience pain can be unique ministers of God's grace, like an athlete in training whose muscles must be broken down through strain and exercise in order to be built up again to grow stronger. Pain is our pathway to new growth. Our brothers and sisters in Christ have been suffering for their faith in every country of the world for the past 2,000 years. And in fact, persecution against Christians is worse today than ever. We can't change the attitude of the world, but we can pray that God will strengthen his children as they hold fast to their faith in Jesus in light of the persecution they face.
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0: Botanic Oaky, only for a moment. We are messengers, magnify overnights on Vision Christian Radio. It's time right now to take a little wander down memory lane. It's Friday, the 7th of August, 2026. A few birthdays and events on this day. Stan Freberg, born in Los Angeles, California, 1926. He passed away aged 88 back in 2015. A US radio comedian. He was very popular during the 50s and the 60s. Some of his best-known sketches include John and Marsha, The Abominable Snowman, I think I got that word right, and parodies on rock and roll music. He provided a variety of cartoon voices, including The Three Pigs, The Wolf, and this one.
1: Remember

Yeah, the singing narrator in the 1957's Three Little Bops. He was also the voice of Beaver in Disney's Lady and the Tramp in 1955 and was the announcer for the boat race of the 1999 movie Stuart Little. There you go. Amazing voice he certainly had, Stan. Greg Chappell, born in Unley in South Australia, 78 today. Australian cricketer, brother of cricketers Ian and Trevor, and the grandson of Victor Richardson, the former Australian Test captain, retired in 1984 after scoring 7,110 runs at an innings average of 53.86. Before we know it, the cricket season will be upon us again. Well, and one other birthday of note today is Trevor Hendy. Born in Melbourne, Victoria, he's 58 today, born in 1968, Australian Ironman. He was World Ironman Champion 88 and 89, 90 and 91 and 92 and 93, and in 1994 became the greatest Ironman in Australian history when he claimed his sixth National Ironman Gold Medal, and in 2023 he was inducted into Queensland's Sporting Hall of Fame. Good on you, Trevor Hendy, having his 58th birthday today. A few events of note today. The first Australian rules football match was played in 1958. It is generally considered to be the first game of Aussie rules football, though the rules for this match would have been rather crude, to say the least. The contest was between Scotch College and Melbourne Grammar School, with goals nearly 1 mile apart. Yeah. The revolving door was painted by Theophilus Van Cannell of Philadelphia in 1888. A few events and birthdays on this day, the 7th day of August, 2026.

0: forever.
1: As Andrew Roop, I'd do it again. You're on Vision Christian Radio overnights, a Friday morning, a bit after 3 a.m. Eastern, a little after 2:30 a.m. Central. And on the way in a few moments, Dr. Chuck Missler, 6640, continuing in chapter 5 of Zechariah. Also along this hour, the word for today, and talking about anger, how you can make anger work in your favour, and much more still to come this hour. Right now, though, let's check in on the weather for your Friday ahead. Sydney, a sunny day, 19 degrees. Melbourne and Hobart looking at a cloudy day, both of them, tops around at 16. Brisbane, sunny and 24. Perth and Adelaide, both heading for showers and 19. Canberra, mostly sunny after a minus 4 start to the day, 15 degrees. And Darwin, sunny and 32 degrees.
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11: Welcome to 6640, the ministry outreach of Koinonia House and Koinonia Institute. Today's Bible teacher is Chuck Missler, connecting the Bible to your life and the world around you. 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
12: But talent really means a measure of weight. And it was the largest weight. 20 gerahs were equal to one shekel, 50 shekels to a mina, 60 minas to one talent. And that helps you a lot, doesn't it? Help you out. Let me put it another way. It's generally regarded as 75.793 pounds at Wadapa, or 92.109 pounds troy. Troy, for gold, used a different standard. For you and I, we think of it as 75-pound weight. There's a number of other experts that use the Babylonian reckoning here, which is a reasonable assumption because they just all came out of Babylon. And if by Babylonian reckoning, it would be about 108 pounds. So somewhere between 75 and 100-pound chunk of lead you've got here is what it boils down to. It's apparently round. It's a cover to this ephah, but it's being lifted up. What's inside the ephah? There's a woman sitting. Now, the fact that she's sitting is another issue. She's comfortably surrounded by. She's flourishing in the center of this ephah. So that's the picture so far. Verse 8, and he said, this is wickedness. So she's identified for us. Now, she might be wickedness in general. That's the way many commentators view this, that somehow symbolizes all wickedness. But there's more coming that allows us to be a little more focused, I believe. For as a suggestion for you to come to your own conclusions about, I'm going to suggest to you that this woman that's in the ephah is the same as the whore in Revelation 17. Now, to test that view, what you've got to do is study Revelation 17 carefully, then come back to this and form your own conclusions. But I mention that as one suggestion. Now, the cover is lifted up so you can see this woman. But in verse 8, it says, this is wickedness. And he cast it into the midst of the ephah and cast the weight of lead upon the mouth thereof. By the way, this woman is identified here, but in the Septuagint, the word is anomia, which means lawlessness. So yes, it's wickedness, but it's in a special case. And I believe it's the same one that's the player in Revelation 17, 18. Now, to get a little more background here, and I won't bore you with a lot of history here because it's probably repetitive for most of you, but you need to understand where idolatry and the rebellion against God began. In a spiritual sense, it began in Satan's heart and introduced to Adam and Eve in Genesis 3. But in a social or governmental sense, it shows up in Genesis 10. Who was the first world dictator? Nimrod. And he built a town called Babel, the gateway to the heavens. And that became Babylon. Now, the Babylonian system, all idolatry on the planet Earth can be traced back to that root. So Babylon, Babel, and later comes the city of Babylon, becomes the Babylonian Empire, is that power center, the priesthood there, that represents the fountain of all paganism. Most of what you hear about the New Age is not new at all. It's repackaging the same notions that led to the first world government, headed up by Nimrod. Now, when Babylon gets conquered by the Persians, the priests always follow the money. They shifted their power center to Pergamos. Then the Greeks came, then the Romans. When the Romans conquered and built their world empire, this priestly system, this religious system, packaged in Latin names rather than Chaldean, migrates to Rome. And most of what you read about in pagan Rome is the Babylonian system repackaged in Latin terms, whether it's Greek or Latin, whatever. And the point is, now, what I notice in Scripture, this system is going to receive its judgment. It's going to receive it where it all began, back in Babylon. How's it going to get there? Well, stay tuned. Film at 11. Now, I think this woman, as you conduct your studies of the Scripture, keep your antenna up on the symbol of this woman. I'm not here to offend the ladies. I'm saying biblically it's used as a symbol. And the woman here, I suspect, is linked with the woman of the leaven in Matthew 13. You may recall that Jesus gave his disciples seven parables. He tells them that those seven parables reveal things that were hidden since the foundation of the earth, which tells you the things that are revealed there are not revealed in the Old Testament. They're new. One of these, he says, the kingdom of heaven is like a woman who hides leaven in three measures of meal. Doesn't explain it. You have to remember, he's Jewish and he's speaking to Jewish listeners. Now, leaven is a type of sin. Why is it used as a type of sin? Because it corrupts by puffing up, by pride. And leaven is all through the Old Testament, Levitically used as a symbol of sin. Now, these three measures of meal from Genesis 18 on, in both the Arab as well as the Hebrew cultures, are the fellowship offering. When these three visitors come to Abraham, they offer him three measures of meal. The three measures of meal thus become memorialized as the fellowship offering. It is supposed to be unleavened. But the kingdom of heaven is like a woman who took leaven and put it in the three measures of meal. If you're Jewish, you gasp in horror. And that's the point of that parable. In fact, I think the woman with the leaven there is also echoed in Revelation 2, verse 20, with the woman Jezebel. Jesus himself, speaking of the church at Thyatira, echoes an Old Testament anecdote with Naboth's vineyard. And Ahab wanted the vineyard. Naboth wouldn't sell it to him. And Queen Jezebel says, no problem, I'll handle it. So she has him accused of heresy and killed, and the lands come to Ahab, the king. Now that's idiomatic of a whole period of history. You can fill it in yourself. But the point is, the woman riding the beast in Revelation, the woman Jezebel in Revelation 2:20, and the woman with the leaven in Matthew 13:33, I believe are echoes of a similar thought. Remember that the woman riding the beast in Revelation 17 is guilty of many crimes. But it's also guilty of a specific crime in verse 6. In Revelation 17, the whole chapter deals with it. But in verse 6, it mentions that this woman riding the beast is drunk with the blood of the saints and with the blood of the martyrs of Jesus. What religious system has murdered more Christians than any other religious system on the planet Earth? The Vatican. One pope in one afternoon murdered more Christians than all the Roman Caesars put together. You need to understand that history. It's a dismal history. I'm not here to make Catholics feel bad. It's a matter of history. It's well documented. But you need to understand it in order to understand what's going on here. Anyway, so that's the woman. Now we get to verse 9. Zechariah says, "Then I lifted up mine eyes and looked, behold, there came out two women," these are other women now, "and the wind was in their wings. For they had wings like the wings of a stork. And they lifted up the ephah between earth and heaven." Remember, this is a vision. These aren't little women or little ephah. It's a vision. But you have these two women. Notice they're not angels. They're women. They have wings of a stork. Now here you have to again remember this is Jewish. Zechariah was a priest. You're dealing in Jewish terms. And if you study Leviticus chapter 11, verse 19, or Deuteronomy 14, 18, you discover a stork is an unclean bird in ritual sense. So this whole thing, these two women picking up this ephah with wickedness sealed inside and carrying it off between heaven and earth has a sinister connotation over it. Something's coming. These two women are agents of evil in some sense. In verse 10, "Then said I to the angel that talked with me, whither do these bear the ephah?" In other words, where are they going with this thing? Here's the woman, I believe the woman of Revelation 17, sealed in this ephah, and these two creatures pick it up and are carrying it off. And Zechariah asked the angels, where are they taking this thing? And here comes, to me, one of the most important verses to understand what's going on here. The angel says to Zechariah, he says unto me, to build it a house in the land of Shinar, and it shall be established and set there upon her own base. Now the word Shinar appears seven times in the Bible. Each time it's clearly a synonym for Babylon. Babylon was a city on the plain of Shinar. The word Shinar is analogous to the geographic location of Babylon. This is not a metaphor. This is not a symbol. These things are going there to Shinar. And Shinar appears in Genesis 10, verse 10, chapter 11, verse 2, Isaiah 11, 11, and on it goes. It is idiomatic of Babylon. See, this is where this is so interesting to me. If you stand back and if you've studied the book of Daniel, you've studied Genesis, studied the book of Daniel, book of Revelation, you have some background of this Babylonian system, starting in Babel, becoming the Babylonian thing, goes to Pergamus under the Persians, then to Rome, becomes pagan Rome, and after Constantine, in his attempt to unite the empire, it gets commingled, if you will, the paganism with the Christian things. And many Christian things, as you probably are aware, really have pagan roots. The mistletoe at Christmas, the idea of a Christmas tree, these are all Babylonian ideas. The wassail bowl. Babylonian worship involved worshiping the sun god. And in the winter, near the winter solstice, when the days get very short, the sun god is thought to have died. And then, so they celebrate that. They celebrate that by burning a Yule log in the fireplace. The word Yule in Chaldean means infant. And celebrate the next morning with the trimmed tree in its place. That's a Babylonian celebration of Tammuz way, way back. Of course, this Babylonian system, which of course gets Christianized in Rome in the 4th century, they repackage the things they were used to doing with Christian ideas, and that's how you get Christmas and the rest of it. All we know about Christmas, all we know about Jesus' birth, it could not have been in the winter, because the flocks were an open field, and a lot of other reasons. So, but why did they do it then? Because Saturday, they were used to having a celebration then, so they just repackaged it to suit the politically correct culture of the time. So this Babylonian system then goes to Rome. And the Vatican, of course, is a commingling of Christian concepts and pagan ideas, and the critics of the Vatican would point out that it's more pagan than Christian because it denies the central gospel of Jesus Christ. If you're a Catholic, you can never be certain of your salvation. You've got purgatory and all these other pagan ideas to deal with. I won't get into all of that here. I do encourage you to do a serious study of this area. Not just for the doctrinal reasons, which are a good enough reason, but also to understand what's going on in the world today. How can the Vatican, which classically is the most conservative of our religions, be the leader of the ecumenical movement, organizing prayer meetings with snake charmers and shamans and Buddhists and the rest, because they're trying to lead to a one-world ecumenical religion that's big enough to embrace everybody. The Catholic Church regards a Muslim as being saved. That may surprise you, but it's in their catechism, because it's politically advantageous. So, now something that may surprise you, I think we've got time to talk about this. The fall of Babylon is a major milestone in the book of Revelation. But something that may surprise you, turn to Micah chapter 5. Just go to Jonah and turn right. Many people have studied the Antichrist. We all know that the world is going to move. There's going to be a world leader surface. He has 33 different titles in the Old Testament, 13 in the New. Most common literature uses the term Antichrist to refer to him. And I won't badger that issue. It's an unfortunate label they use for lots of reasons. But there is a world leader coming. There are many speculations about his nature, where he's going to be, and all kinds. There's an enormous amount of detail about his background. And it may surprise you that in our study of the book of Zechariah, forthcoming, we're going to find the only physical description of him in the Bible. But I'll say that to when we get there. But I'd like to go to Micah chapter 5. Verse 2 is very familiar to you. It shows up on a lot of Christmas cards. It says, "But thou, Bethlehem Ephrathah, though thou be little among the thousands of Judah, yet out of thee shall he come forth unto me, that is to be ruler in Israel, whose goings forth have been from old, from everlasting." So here's one that's going to be born in Bethlehem, whose actual existence is pre-existence outside time altogether. And who is that person? Jesus Christ. Good. Go to the head of the class. Got it. Verse 3. "Therefore will he give them up until the time that she who travaileth hath brought forth. And then the remnant of his brethren shall return unto the children of Israel. And he shall stand and feed in the strength of the Lord and in the majesty of the name of the Lord his God. And they shall abide, for now shall he be great unto the ends of the earth." Who's this talking about? Jesus Christ. Well, let's go on. Verse 5. "And this man shall be the peace when the Assyrian shall come into our land, and when he shall tread in our palaces, then shall we rise against him 7 shepherds and 8 principal men." And verse 6, "And they shall waste the land of Assyria with a sword, and the land of Nimrod in the entrances of it. Thus shall he deliver us from the Assyrian when he cometh into our land and when he treadeth within our borders." Now this passage seems to indicate that the Lord indeed is going to destroy the Antichrist. But this allusion to him uses the term Assyrian. So do several other passages. But what's interesting here is that you get the impression that our Redeemer is going to drive him against the wall. Where? The land of Nimrod. Where is that? Babylon. Now, as you stand back from all of this, we end up with a view. Let's call it a tentative view, because you should check it out as you study the rest of Scripture. It only makes sense if it reconciles with all the other possible passages that impinge on it. We get the impression that the climactic events of the book of Revelation are going to involve literal Babylon. Now, what throws us is the passages, and there are many of them. I haven't taken you through that in the interest of time. But there are many passages that clearly indicate that what John had in view in his day was Rome. And also the book of Daniel says something very strange. When it speaks of one of the titles, the book of Daniel chapter 9 speaks of the prince that shall come. It's one of the titles of the Antichrist. "The people of the prince that shall come shall destroy the city and the sanctuary." Who destroyed the city and the sanctuary? The Romans did. So reflexively, the prince that shall come, in some sense, is a Roman or European. And that's why so many prophecy teachers, like Hal Lindsey and others, emphasize, see him, view him, as a leader of the reemergence of the European superstate. And indeed he may be. And yet there are passages like the one we've just read that implies that he's an Assyrian. Now, how can he be an Assyrian? Several ways. That he might have a genealogical link of some kind. Or he may have by then domination of Iraq and thus be in some sense, in a localized sense, an Assyrian because he controls it. Who knows? That's sort of fuzzy, and there's lots of views for, there's lots of room for more study in that area. But here's something that's interesting. If we understand Isaiah 13 and 14 correctly, and that's easy ground because it's very specific, and Jeremiah 15, 51, as you get into that, that's very specific. It calls for a literal world center on the banks of the Euphrates in Iraq. Now, what makes this kind of interesting, see, our view is that both are true, that Revelation does refer to the Vatican in an ecclesiastical sense, and yet the Old Testament calls for it to be geographically located at the traditional site where it all started. Zechariah seems to build the bridge by which we can perceive, with some justification, that power center migrating back to where it all started. Now, what makes this useful for you and I is it's absurd. If this was obvious and coming, you'd say, gee, Chuck, you're just interpreting Scripture by world events. There's no way you can accuse me of that here because there's no way anyone takes Babylon seriously. So Saddam Hussein's built some ceremonial buildings. So what? Very few of us could fill in a plausible scenario that this town that's sort of a tourist mecca at the moment for Saddam Hussein, not much more than that, is going to emerge as a major world power center. Not just ecclesiastically, but commercially and politically as well. That's absurd. To the extent it's absurd, it's a wonderful test point. You see, if you're looking for something to sort of check out a theory, you want to always deal with what's called the null hypothesis. You want to get something that has a low likelihood of occurring unless your hypothesis is true. A useless experiment is one that is going to come true whether you're right or wrong. What you really want, one, is an experiment whose outcome will confirm something that otherwise is quite unlikely. Do you follow what I'm saying? I won't give you a whole course in the design of experiments, but it's a field of mathematics that deals with this whole area. This is sort of fits this example because if we take the Bible seriously, we look to the rebuilding of the city of Babylon, and not just in terms of it technically being there. That is probably true today because the last 25 years, Saddam Hussein has spent over $1 billion rebuilding these ceremonial buildings. He uses the Nebuchadnezzar's palace for affairs of state and so on since 1987. But if our biblical view is correct, it's going to somehow emerge as a major power center. How could that happen? There are all kinds of rumors that the Vatican is going to establish some secondary centers in Jerusalem and in Babylon. Those are rumors. Who knows what the real sources are? They clearly are manipulating in the Middle East for its reasons. If the New Age becomes more and more dominant, they can contrive all kinds of reasons, valid reasons, that their real legacy emerges from Babylon. The world's demand, increasing appetite for oil, is going to make the Middle East increasingly a major element of global politics. China is growing rapidly, and their demand for oil is increasing exponentially because not only is the existing needs growing in their sophistication industrially, but also the total size is growing. So the demand for oil is enormous. Europe is totally dependent upon the Middle East. I shouldn't say totally because there are obviously exceptions, but the point is the Middle Eastern oil is more important to Europe than it is to the U.S., and it's very important to the U.S. too. So as you look at all this, trying to, whether you look at it from an oil politics point of view or you look at it from a New Age, several ways you can try to play with this in your mind, but none of them really are very plausibly laid out to argue that Babylon is going to reemerge as a major center of world affairs. And yet, that's exactly the way the Bible portrays it in the Old Testament and the New. And I think this is an interesting checkpoint as we try to do a reality check as we go through our biblical studies. Now, there's a couple of places you can go from here, because we're going to, when we pick up the study in our next session, we're going to pick up Zechariah and continue. But I encourage you to do a serious study of the topics that we've touched upon in this study. How would you do that? Well, one of the things, we have a briefing package called The Mystery of Babylon, which goes into the history and a lot of this that will be really a fill-in for the background I haven't had time to develop here in this hour. Another thing you can do, I encourage you to do, is get our briefing package called The Kingdom of Blood, which is sort of a pricey. Dave Hunt and I each do a tape, and the notes are in it to allow you further study. Or in that area, too, if you haven't read, I encourage you to read Dave Hunt's book, A Woman Rides the Beast. And then also, of course, what ties all of this together, hopefully, is our commentaries, both on Daniel and especially in the book of Revelation. So those are all ways that for those of you that want to carry that forward through our materials, those are available. There's plenty of materials around. One of the things that we'll publish with these tapes is a little chart that will compare the idioms of Isaiah 13 and 14, Jeremiah 15, 51, and Revelation 17, 18, to summarize that for you, to help you in your study. In fact, most of our briefing, the reason we call them briefing packages rather than books on tape is because they come with, you know, typically 20 or 30 pages of notes and diagrams and also other references. So much for the study of Zechariah 5. As you can probably tell, we could spend a week on it. But I think this will give you a profile enough to stimulate you to do your own digging. And we will gather next time for Zechariah chapter 6. Let's stand for a closing word of prayer. Let's bow our hearts for a word of prayer tonight. Father, we do thank you for bringing us together. You're the only reason we're here, Father, and we thank you that you have given us your word. And we thank you, Father, that you've given us our redemption in Jesus Christ. We praise you, Father, that you have loved us so much as to provide this redemption from the curse of the law. We thank you, too, Father, that you have committed yourself, that you will do nothing but that which you reveal to your servants, the prophets. And we thank you, Father, for the prophetic aspects of your word. We pray, Father, that this word will magnify your name in our lives. We pray, Father, that you would increase in each of us a hunger, an appetite, a yearning to look into all these things. And we pray further, Father, that you would guide that search, that inquiry, that you would reveal to each of us that which you have for us in these things, that we each might be more responsive to what you would have of us in these days. And Father, we pray especially for discernment as we're set about with so many strange views and so many that carp and quibble and yet have yet to apprehend the central truth of your word. We pray, Father, that you would, through your word and through your Holy Spirit, illuminate our path, that we might have a clear path in these troubled days. And Father, we would pray that you would make us increasingly sensitive to the signs on the horizon. Help us to perceive the urgency of the day, that might alter our priorities, that we might indeed redeem the time by applying ourselves and immersing in your word, and that we might be, through the ministry of your Holy Spirit, more profitable, more pleasing in your sight in the days that remain. We ask all these things, Father, that we might be more pleasing in thy sight, for we commit ourselves into your hands in the name of Yeshua, our Lord and Savior, Jesus Christ. Amen.
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0: Kin and Country, Taylor Hill, World on Fire, Consumed by Fire, Whole Wide World, overnights on Vision Christian Radio. Steve Mack with you for a Friday morning. And on the way in just a few moments, the word for today, talking about anger and how you can make anger work for you.
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2: Consider James 1 and verse 19. Be quick to listen, slow to speak, and slow to get angry. Did you know you can use anger to actually deepen the bond and intimacy between you and your spouse? Here's how. First of all,

0: acknowledge the place of anger. A person ruled by anger is not safe, healthy, or wise. Proverbs 25:28 says, "Whoever has no rule over his own spirit is like a city broken down without walls." But if you and your spouse can learn to rule anger instead of letting it rule you, it can be invaluable. Think of the emotion as a flare sent up by your brain telling you there's something you need to deal with. Find your own way to acknowledge your feelings. If you struggle to control your anger, take a walk and let the temperature decrease. Then come back, re-engage, and deal with the issue. Secondly, don't run away. If you're truly in danger, you need to get somewhere safe as quickly as possible. But if not, staying engaged with your spouse validates the feelings of both of you. It's the only way to get to a solution. If either of you is angry, agree to deal with it. You may need to plan a time to do so, but don't wait long. If nothing else, determine to deal with it before going to sleep that night. You may not find a solution to the whole problem, but may make a pact to diffuse the situation before the day ends. Ephesians 4:26 and 27 says, "Don't let the sun go down while you're still angry, for anger gives a foothold to the devil." If necessary, schedule a time to address the issue. You both deserve it, and your marriage is worth it. How to Make Anger Work for You, Part 1. That's Vision's Word for Today.
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0: As Justin Markle did, you don't worry. And Sonic Flood with Lisa Kimmy Bragg, I could sing of your love forever. It's Steve Mack with you overnight on a Friday morning on Vision. Yesterday, during Neil Johnson's 2020 program, he was having a chat with David Robinson on appeasing Islam and how it can be a dangerous practice and dangerously ignorant. Here's Neil having a chat with David Robinson.
1: You've been thinking through some pretty serious issues, David, and you've been writing about Western nations. Let's include Australia in this, although you've had this focus on the UK. But the way that nations are falling over themselves to appease Islam, you've been writing about the debate that happened last month in the UK on the topic, "This House has a right to be suspicious of Islam." As you just say a topic like that, and you've got a whole bunch of people who are going to take sides there. Give us your insight here. What sparked your interest into this idea of appeasing Islam?
2: Okay, now for Australian listeners, I think this is really important to understand the context of this. So in 1933, the Oxford Union, so just Oxford and Cambridge are two of the most important universities, not just in the UK, but the world. And where they go, others tend to follow. And in 1933, the Oxford Union had a debate about the appeasement of Hitler and basically said this house would not arm and would not fight. It was a very, very significant debate because I think, amongst other things, it encouraged Hitler to think he could attack and Britain wouldn't fight. Now, wind forward to a couple of weeks ago, and there was a similar debate in the Oxford Union on the question of this house is suspicious of, has this house has a right to be suspicious of Islam. Now, it caused a tremendous fuss because the right-wing activist Tommy Robinson was one person speaking. And, you know, there were props and everything outside. But what struck me particularly, the reason I wrote about it was, there's a man called Jacob Rees-Mogg. Now, Jacob Rees-Mogg is a leading conservative politician. He's a Roman Catholic. He's a believer. He's taken a very strong stance on issues like abortion and so on. And so I was quite surprised to see him speaking against the motion. And he came up with a speech which horrified me because he was basically saying, when Jesus said, the gates of hell will not prevail against his church, he was saying that the gates of hell will not prevail against British values, which have come from Christianity. Now, I agree with the latter bit, but the point is, if Britain rejects Christianity, then there's no reason why God would protect Britain. I mean, there's no reason why, in other words, the fruit would continue. And I think Rees-Mogg does not understand the danger of Islam and of Islamism. And just one other aspect of it, there was one of the students who said to Tommy Robinson, she said, "You're very fortunate that the Muslim president of this Oxford Student Union is here and is preventing you from the baying mob outside." And that sort of kind of defeated her point. If Islam is causing people to want to, as she put it, literally cook you, you know, to attack people, then maybe we have a right to be suspicious of it. Ironically, I just in the Sydney Morning Herald today, there is a report from the Anti-Semitism Commission, and I remember this so powerfully because I was there in Sydney in the CBD after the 9/11 attacks when the Opera House was put up in the colours of the Israeli flag, and the police actually said to Jews, "You cannot go. We advise you not to go." They sent out an email to 10,000 Jews, "Do not go into the CBD tonight because it's not safe."
0: That's Neil Johnson chatting with David Robinson, special guest on yesterday's 2020 program. Of course, you can catch 2020 weekdays right here on Vision from 10 a.m. in the east, 8 a.m. in the west. Steve Mack with you overnight. Let's get back to some music right now with Phil Wickham, "Holy Forever" on Vision Christian Radio.

0: Nathan Tasker, Never Too Far Gone. You're on Overnights on Vision Christian Radio. It is a Friday morning. Steve Mack with you, a bit after 4 a.m. in the east, a bit after 2 a.m. in WA, and Bernie Dimet, and a different perspective in a few moments, and the message, a gift for life. Also on the way this hour, we're going to talk about a guy who could be the absolute loudest person in Australia. I believe he's from Canberra. We'll have a chat about that a little bit later on. And today with Jeff Fiennes, talking about gifts and talents. All that and more on the way right now, though. That's checking on the weather for your Friday ahead. Certainly looking at a sunny day, 19 degrees, Melbourne and Hobart, cloudy and 16. Brisbane, sunny 24. Perth and Adelaide, showers and 19. Canberra, a very cold start, but 15 and sunny on the way. And Darwin, a sunny day and 32 degrees.
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5: In the Bible, in Isaiah 8, verse 13, it says, "Do not fear anything except the Lord. He alone is the Holy One, and if you fear Him, you need fear nothing else. He will keep you safe." That was Isaiah 8, verse 13.
6: Vision.
7: Insecurity. It's out there in plague proportions. Ruined relationships, ruined lives. If you know someone who suffers from insecurity, what's the greatest gift that you can give them? Hi, I'm Bernie Dimet, and welcome again to the program as we take a look at your sense of security or insecurity from a different perspective. And do stick with me, because very soon I'll be telling you about my latest life application book. It's called Walking with the Spirit, and I'd love to send you a free copy to help you live the amazing life that God always intended. Over the last few days on A Different Perspective, we've been looking at this whole issue of insecurity. We all have some insecurities, some areas in our lives, work or personal or emotional, that we're sensitive about. When someone treads on that spot, it hurts, and we withdraw or we come out punching. Over the last 20 years or so, I've worked in about 200 organisations across Europe, North America, Asia, Australia, New Zealand, right across a lot of cultures, and I'm here to tell you that insecurity is a universal problem. I have enough stories and examples to write a book on the subject, a really thick book. Over that time, I've come to the conclusion that our failure to deal effectively, lovingly, sensitively, kindly with insecurity, other people's and our own, is one of the biggest sources of pain, conflict, and disappointment on this planet. If there were just one thing that you and I could do to alleviate that, what would it be? Insecurity is actually about fear. Often it's quite narrow and specialised in people's lives, and it's different for each one of us. Different people have insecurities in different parts of their lives. Some of them are worried about what people think. Others feel insecure about how they look or what they sound like. And insecurity features differently in terms of magnitude. Some people are really insecure. Others just have the odd little bit of insecurity here and there. But when we have fear, fear is real. My fear is real to me. When I was in the army, one of the things that we did in training was to rappel out of helicopters. And you were flying along in a helicopter, sitting on the floor. You got the signal to go out onto the skids, which meant you had to roll over on your stomach, dangle your legs out of the helicopter while it was still flying along, and then stand on the skids. But Bernie's little legs were too short, so I had to jump out onto the skids. And that was a scary thing. And standing there on the skids and then going down into the position where you would rappel out of the helicopter, I have to tell you, it was kind of counterintuitive to my understanding of heights. And I was pretty scared each time that I had to do it, notwithstanding the fact that when I'd done it, it was quite a buzz. And no matter how you dismiss my irrational fear of height, it's real. It forms a part of my reality. You can talk to me about it. You can get me to the point of accepting that the fear is irrational. You can get me to agree that I need to do something about it. But I tell you, the next time I'm in that helicopter, the next time I get into that situation again, the insecurity and the fear can be there. And when we experience fear, we have a natural instinct to protect ourselves. I believe that there's a gift that we can give to someone around us who suffers from insecurity, a gift worth more than gold, a gift that they will treasure for the rest of their lives. The gift comes in two parts. Part one is to understand their fear. I read a quote once, I can't remember who said this, but they said something like this: if we only knew and understood the hurts and the pains in the past and the lives of our enemies, it would be enough to disarm any intention of hostility in our hearts. Think about that. As we're walking through life and relationships, and we run into somebody's insecurity and they react, they blow up like a landmine that we could never have seen or predicted, and these people explode in our face, we have a choice to make. We can pull them apart, we can talk badly of them, we can cut them off, we can have enough with them. We can just stop and choose not to react. We can choose to regroup, to investigate, to figure out, to understand, to discover what their insecurity is. When people are afraid, when people are feeling pain, no matter how irrational you and I think it might be, right? But when that person is feeling pain or feeling threatened, their natural instinct to protect themselves is going to come into play. And instead of punishing them, maybe we should understand them. Jesus said, love your enemy. It's not a platitude. It's not a rule. It's not some anachronistic thing written in a book 2,000 years ago. It's real. And I believe that a big part of loving your enemy is doing exactly that. When someone reacts badly to us and attacks us or talks behind our backs or does whatever it is that they do, we can choose to punish them by cutting them off or doing exactly the same back to them. Or we can say, I wonder why they did that. I wonder what it is in their makeup that caused them to do that. And we can take it as an opportunity to get to know them, so that we can understand what little insecurity in the recesses of their hearts and minds causes this sort of behavior. The second part of this gift of life is now supporting them through that fear. If insecurity is about fear and reacting to irrational fears, maybe it's a little bit like a car accident. You know, when someone has a car accident and they have to go through rehabilitation, sometimes months, just to learn to walk again or to learn to use their arms again, they do exercise over and over and over again. It's challenging. It's painful. They need people who specialize in rehabilitation. And sometimes they feel defeated. Sometimes they need support. So often, insecurities come from emotional car crashes. They come from bad things that have happened to people in the past. They come from ineffective behaviors that they've learned from their parents or their teachers or their work colleagues. Well, if someone reacts badly because of an emotional car crash, is it any different? If low esteem is about dealing with fears and insecurities, should we punish and reject people for that? Or should we suffer through it with them? Help them to get over it. Help them to get through. Just accept them just as they are and love them unconditionally. Love your enemy. What a gift. What a breath of life that would be. Now, there's a warning here. Don't try this at home. You need to be an expert. Come on. There's a cost. Rehabilitation is a long-haul thing. And along the way, an insecure person is going to hurt people. An insecure person is going to lash out at people. An insecure person will have a go at us and try and hurt us and probably will hurt us. But steadily, day by day, week by week, what they get from us is love. Straight talking, faithfulness, and love. How many times? How long? 7 times? No, 77 times. 100 times. 177 times. It's hard. It takes a lot of effort. It takes a lot of guts. But what a gift. Insecurity is about fear, about reacting and protecting ourselves from harm. It can be irrational, it can be unbalanced, and it ruins lives and ruins relationships. What's the one thing, the only thing, that can rehabilitate someone from that place? Love, faithfulness, unconditional acceptance, day after day, so that deep in their soul, they learn for themselves that there is no reason to fear. God's like that. He's slow to anger, full of compassion, and abounding in love. In our fast food culture, hanging in there with someone, accepting them and helping them through their insecurities is grossly counterintuitive. There are so many people, so many relationships, so much entertainment, so many things that we could be doing that instinctively, the moment someone displays bad behavior through insecurity, we just cut them off. And yet, Jesus said, love your enemy. Hang in there with them. Be that source of perfect love for them that teaches them through life that they don't have to be afraid anymore. If we search deep inside, if we really think about that, go on, tell me God's got it wrong.
6: 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And when the stuff we're going through threatens to derail us altogether, well, what we desperately need is a helping hand. 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Hey, thank you so much for joining me. I'm Bernie Diamond. Catch you again, same time Monday, with a different perspective.
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0: Jamie McDonald, Ain't No Way, overnights on Vision Christian Radio for a Friday morning. On the way in a few moments today with Jeff Vines talking about gifts and talents. But first of all, I want to talk about a gentleman who's probably got the loudest voice in Australia as we head to some weird news. Some weird news for today. Well, a shout out to an Aussie man, Joseph McGrail Baitup, who has achieved a new Guinness World Record for the loudest shout by an individual. On June the 23rd, McGrail Baitup recorded a shout of 122.4 decibels in Canberra. McGrail Baitup shout, which has consisted of the word now, is comparable in volume to a chainsaw or a jet aircraft taking off. To prepare for the record, he attempted the shout 7 times before achieving the record-breaking decibel level, which left his voice hoarse for days. The record attempt took place in Canberra at a radio studio where it was recorded by a professional acoustic engineer and witnessed by professionals. And I guess it's not a surprise that in his spare time he's also a town crier for Canberra. He is often seen making announcements at various community events, embracing his role as a vocal figure in his local community. And I've got to say, I could probably beat him at 122.4 decibels, apparently, with my snoring.
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5: No education deals with the problem of humanity, which is the heart of man. 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
3: Hello and welcome. My name is Bill and this is Today with Jeff Vines. In today's episode, Pastor Jeff is continuing in the book of Daniel with a message called Gifts and Talents. King Nebuchadnezzar challenges his wise priests to reveal a dream and interpret that dream. As Daniel chapter 2 tells us, they can't do it. And Daniel trusts God to enable him to help the king. Here's Pastor Jeff to begin the message.

I love to see somebody who's been gifted to use their talent for a purpose greater than themselves. It's inspiring, isn't it? When somebody you can tell has a very, very cool gift. I know cool is not the greatest word I could use, but I wish I could play the piano. I wish I could. How many of you sing in the shower? How many of you sing very well in the shower? Yeah, okay. Now, here's my question to you. Do you think there's ever applause in heaven? Do you think there's ever a time where the angels just break out in applause and God the Father high fives the Son and the Holy Spirit's just, you know, pumped? Is there ever a time you think that happens? And I know on one occasion we were told that when somebody far from God comes near to God, that happens. But, you know, there's another time that happens. There's a time that something we do catalyzes this round of applause in heaven, so much so that Jesus can't wait to tell us about it until we get to heaven. So he mentions it in his preaching in the New Testament. And I want to take you through this, Daniel chapter 2, and lead you to that place. We're in a series called Now, and we're asking the question, how is it that you and I as Christians can live in this non-Christian world? And we discover that there is a definitive way that you and I are supposed to live. And when we live that way, and we're not just talking about purity and holiness and doing everything right, but when we live that way, there's applause that just circulates through heaven that culminates or crescendos in the day that we meet Jesus. So I'm in Daniel chapter 2. And we find a king who's had a dream. This is what it says in verse 1. In the second year of his reign, Nebuchadnezzar had dreams. His mind was troubled, and he could not sleep. Now, here's a guy that is not a weak king. This is not typical of King Nebuchadnezzar not being able to sleep. He's one of the greatest leaders in human history. Archaeological digs have unearthed astounding information about this guy. He's powerful, strategic. He's a very clever leader. He's also, historians believe, responsible for the Hanging Gardens of Babylon, which was one of the seven wonders of the ancient world. So not only is he confident and calculating and competent, he's very creative. He's also a very powerful king. Daniel 5:19, those the king wanted to put to death, he put to death. Those he wanted to promote, he promoted. So here's a king that has enormous power, but the wind has gone out of his sails and he can't sleep because he keeps having this dream that is irritating. It's causing great concern and worry. Have you ever had a dream again and again? You just wake up and you start walking the halls? Well, here's the dream. The great king sees a great statue of great splendor. The head of the statue is pure gold. The chest and arms are of silver. The belly and thighs are of bronze. The legs are of iron. The feet are partly of iron and partly baked clay. And the thing that concerns him is one, here is a strong statue with feet of clay, and then there's this rock, a tiny rock, not made with human hands, that comes out of the heavens and strikes this statue, and it crumbles to the ground, and then this little rock grows into this enormous mountain. The reason King Nebuchadnezzar is troubled, now stay with me, you got to do the homework if you expect the good stuff to come out. The reason the king is troubled is because he's smart, he knows basically, generally speaking, what this dream means, that there is a strong kingdom that has feet of clay, and one day this little rock is going to destroy it. So think about it. You and I don't have the gift of dream interpretation, but if we, even though we don't, if we heard King Nebuchadnezzar's dream, we could make a pretty good guess, couldn't we? And King Nebuchadnezzar knows that. He wants not a general interpretation, he wants a specific interpretation. Because he hopes that by discovering a few of the identities of the players involved, he'll be able to circumvent the process, attack first, annihilate his enemy, and then save his kingdom. He's kind of like Doc Brown in Back to the Future. He's hoping that your future hasn't been written yet. No one's has. Your future is whatever you make it, so make it a good one. King Nebuchadnezzar is trying to produce a good future. He wants to be worshiped and adored by future generations. And the very reason he came to Babylon in the first place was to build an enormous and an impressive self. And now here is this pesky little stone that's going to ruin everything. So he says, who will tell me what this dream means? Now, the next part of chapter 2 is he calls for the Chaldeans. The Chaldeans are the Babylonian wise men. They have a degree in pseudoscience called divination.
They communicate with the evil spirits. They believe strongly in astrology, and they believe that the stars can enable them to interpret dreams. Now, here's what I didn't know that I learned this past week. King Nebuchadnezzar was not a fan. He thought these dream interpreters were charlatans because every time he got the interpretation, it was so general, anybody could have given it. He thinks it's all carnival trickery, but he can't put an end to the wise men because they're so steeped in Babylonian culture that if he were to do that, it would be political suicide. So instead, he decides he's going to call these guys together. And he is sleepless in Babylon. So if he's not sleeping, neither is anyone else. And he says, tell me the interpretation of this dream. But when he speaks to the Chaldeans, he says with a twist, if you are really able to do what you claim you're able to do, if you really are in touch with the supernatural world, and if the supernatural world does indeed exist and communicates with you, and you as a priest have this special power to be a medium between supernatural world and our world, then not only can you tell me the interpretation of the dream, you should be able to tell me the dream as well. Tell me what I dreamed. Now, the problem with this is these guys have been living off the palace food, the palace wine, the palace harem, everything. They're paid handsomely for being able to translate these dreams. And Nebuchadnezzar is going to call them on the carpet. He says, okay, guys, your time is up. Either tell me the dream and its meaning, or you know what I'm going to do? I'm going to kill all of you, and your houses are going to be turned to rubble. That's pressure, man. That's pressure. What is their response? They respond by saying, no one can do what you ask. Now, that is a telling statement, because basically what they're telling the king, king, we're just kidding. Nobody really knows the supernatural world. And if there is one, it doesn't really communicate to us. I mean, I know this science that we've been educated in, but tell you the truth, nobody can do what you're asking. We can't tell you what you dreamed. We don't know. But if you tell us, we'll take a good shot at the meaning. King Nebuchadnezzar is so angry that in verse 12, he orders the execution of all the wise men of Babylon. So the decree was issued to put the wise men to death, and the men were sent to look for Daniel and his friends to put them to death. Now again, why is the king so angry? Well, he knows what the dream means ultimately. And we spend so much time as theologians or people trying to understand the Bible, we want to understand what each kingdom, what kingdoms are represented by each section of the statue. And there's so much to talk about in Daniel 2 because the only plausible explanation, if Daniel did write this around 530 BC, the only way he would know about the coming Medo-Persians and the Greek kingdom and the Romans and beyond was if this was a supernatural book, if it was the word of God. That's a sermon in and of itself. But what you and I need to learn is why is this narrative included for you and me? What is all this about? King has a dream. It's interpreted. Daniel interprets it. He has this vision of a huge statue of kingdoms that will come, but they will all be destroyed. The stone comes out of nowhere. It's supernatural, not made with hands. Why do we care about that? Now, stay with me. Be patient. The king is very angry. Well, part of where it's supernatural, not made with hands. Why do we care about that? Now, stay with me. Be patient.

supernatural world. He believes that there is a God, and this God speaks for all who will hear. He wants desperately to hear from God, and he knows that this time is the time that he can contextualize his monotheism into a culture that's polytheistic. Maybe this is the time he can show that there truly is just one God. And he also believes that he's been sent to this time and this place and given a specific gift to help a king who is far from God come near to God. So Daniel goes to his small group, Shadrach, Meshach, and Abednego, and he says to the boys, "Boys, I got to tell you, unless we understand this dream and interpret it, we're all going to die." And what's amazing is before Daniel knows with certainty that God is going to tell him the dream and its meaning, look what happens in verse 14. When Arioch, the commander of the king's guard, had gone out to put to death the wise men of Babylon, Daniel spoke to him with wisdom and tact. We keep hearing this about Daniel, wisdom and tact. He asked the king's officer, "Why did the king issue such a harsh decree?" Arioch then explained the matter to Daniel. At this, Daniel went into the king and asked for time so that he might interpret the dream for him. This is amazing because how did Daniel get Arioch not to kill him? Arioch's supposed to kill Daniel, Shadrach, Meshach, and Abednego, and if he doesn't do it, the king's probably going to kill him. But Daniel's so respected because of the type of person that he is, he actually gets Arioch to pause and to allow Daniel to have an audience with the king, and then he convinces the king to wait, just give us some time and we'll tell you the dream and its interpretation. But Daniel assumes that God is going to give him the dream and the interpretation, which is why he asks for time. Why does he do this? Because Daniel has an inner conviction that God has given him particular gifts, it is peculiar, the ability to interpret dreams, to be used at the highest level of the state for the purposes of God. And this is exactly what Daniel was doing. Daniel's priority was what then? Kingdom of God, right? Kingdom of God. We talked about that last week. He lives for the kingdom of God. He lives to see the kingdom of God progressed. So this is a perfect opportunity for him. And what happens? He's right. God did tell him the dream and the interpretation. And Daniel is so happy, he sings a song. Let me tell you, if God told you something that was going to spare your life, you'd be happy and you'd sing a song too. And listen to the words, because we learn a lot. "Praise be to the name of God forever and ever. Wisdom and power are his. He changes times and seasons. He deposes kings and raises up others. He gives wisdom to the wise and knowledge to the discerning. He reveals deep and hidden things. He knows what lies in darkness, and light dwells with him. I thank and praise you, God of my ancestors. You have given me wisdom and power. You have made known to me what we ask of you. You have made known to us the dream of the king." So let's hold off on the application just for a moment. Daniel interprets the dream of the king. He tells them this is what it means. And here's his translation. "Your majesty," verse 37, "you are the king of kings." Now Nebuchadnezzar, who came to Babylon to build a splendiferous self, is going to be happy to hear those words. "You're the man. You're the king of kings. The God of heaven has given you dominion and power and might and glory. In your hands, he has placed all mankind and beasts of the field and the birds in the sky. Wherever they live, he has made you ruler over them. You are that head of gold." Now, if you're the king, you're thinking, "Whoa, I'm the man. I am the head of gold." And then Daniel says, "But you're not going to last. There's going to be three kingdoms that will come after you. And they won't last either, although one will be very strong and crush all the others." And then he says, and by the way, let me take a breath here. We could spend 6 months on this book, and I'm trying to do it in 35 minutes, or at least on this chapter. But I want you to notice a few things along the way, because in verse 44, "in the time of those kings," so during the time of these kings and kingdoms, "the God of heaven will set up a kingdom that will never be destroyed." So this stone is not a kingdom that is the fifth kingdom on planet Earth. This kingdom is actually operating during the time of some of the kingdoms that are operating. You with me? It's not another human kingdom. That's why we're told it's not made with hands. Nor will it be left to another people. It's not a kingdom that people inherit in generation after generation on planet Earth. It will crush all those kingdoms and bring them to an end, but it will itself endure forever. This is the meaning of the vision of the rock cut out of the mountain, but not by human hands. A rock that broke the iron, the bronze, the clay, the silver, and the gold to pieces. So now that we know there is a kingdom that is coming that is not a man-made kingdom, that is going to last forever, what does that have to do with you and me? And what does it have to do with the applause of heaven? All right, first, there are things

0: We learn that we think we know them, but we live as though we do not. And the first is this: no king, president, prime minister, dictator, or any other leader rules without God's permission. You understand that? That makes sense, because if God is truly sovereign and all-powerful, then he could remove any leader anytime, anywhere, right? God is truly large and in charge. He could take anybody out at any time. Now, this is one of the major arguments the skeptic or the non-Christian has against Christianity and the Christian God, because their next comment is going to be this: you're telling me that God allows a guy like Mugabe or Lenin or Stalin or Hitler to stay on the throne as long as they do and wreak havoc on humanity? Now, I want to answer this question in full detail next week. Sorry. If I go down this path, we're never going to get to what Daniel 2 is ultimately about. I will tell you that one of the favorite illustrations is Sam Gamgee in Lord of the Rings, when he comes to the conclusion that everything one day is going to become untrue, that all those times in our lives and history that seemed to appear useless or senseless, suddenly, when the Lord returns, everything's going to be turned right side up again, and those things that brought enormous sadness into our lives, suddenly they're going to start to make sense. And you would expect God, if God exists, to contradict you at some point. And you would expect God to have access to knowledge and wisdom that you just don't have. And the minute you say, well, I just find that preposterous, then I'm going to take you back to the number one symbol of our faith, the cross, where it appeared that evil was winning, that God had lost, the disciples would never be able to gather back together and change anything, that there was a senseless, meaningless crime against someone who was a sinless, perfect, righteous human being. And yet God takes this atrocity and turns it into the greatest feat of humanity, the salvation of the world. You with me? So these are clues. The other thing that we don't get to talk about often is that no matter what happens in this world, God can recover. Until you start looking at things in your life through the lens of eternity, nothing's going to make any sense to you. But when you look through the lens of eternity, then you realize that no matter what happens here, God is able to recover. Why? When I lived in New Zealand and the tsunami hit in 2004, one of the strongest accusations against Christ, against the kingdom of God and the Christian belief in a merciful good God was this: how could your good God allow all these little children to die in this tsunami? And my response was always the same. First of all, I think God hurts when things happen, but at the same time, God can recover because he who gave life once can give it again. And the former life is nowhere near as glorious as the next life. So see, you and I, when we take a life, we can't recover because we don't have the power to give it back. When God allows a life to pass, he can recover because the next life he gives is glorious, far more glorious than anybody can imagine. And it's ultimately what every one of us in this room is after. And so that's just part of the answer. Second, though, the thing that we're supposed to learn in Daniel 2, no matter how strong or brilliant a kingdom is, it always has one major weakness. What is the major weakness of every earthly kingdom? People. They're flawed. They have feet of clay, no matter how strong the kingdom is, right? Do you know why this church is not perfect? Because you're here. And if you're looking for one, in heaven's name, don't go there. You'll ruin it. I mean, there's no such thing. People are going to wound you. People are going to offend you. They're all sinners in this room who need the same grace that you need. One of my favorite illustrations is G.K. Chesterton. The New York Times ran an article years ago, "What's Wrong with the World?" And they asked writers all over the world to write in, and people wrote paragraph after paragraph, "Here's what's wrong with the world." G.K. Chesterton responded with what is sure to be the shortest letter ever written to the editor. He said, "In regards to your article, What's Wrong with the World, I am yours truly, G.K. Chesterton." You and I are what's wrong with the world. If you're looking for some kind of government on planet Earth to produce a utopian lifestyle, it's never going to happen because they're all flawed. Socialism, communism, capitalism, monarchy, anarchy, they all fall short. You should never put your faith in any political system or person. But the point still goes, doesn't it? The Enlightenment told us that advancement in science and technology would bring about the utopian dream. And what did it do instead? It gave us more advanced means to kill each other. D.L. Moody one time was on an airplane and he was seated beside a guidance counselor. And the guidance counselor, when she found out D.L. Moody was a preacher, said, if you had one piece of advice to give a graduating high school student, what would it be? And D.L. Moody was brilliant at deflection. So he said, well, before I answer you, you answer. What a piece of advice would you give all these students? And she goes, well, I would tell them whatever they do, make sure they get a good education. And D.L. Moody said, well, it's been my experience. If you take somebody who is stealing railway from the railway tracks and you give them a good education, they'll steal the whole railway line. Do you hear what he's saying? No education deals with the problem of humanity, which is the heart of man. So God is reminding Daniel and the king that history will only reach its goal. This is the whole point here, by a supernatural agent coming from the outside in, that one day the stone is going to fall. Now, you with me so far? Now, what is the overarching truth then of Daniel? Why did the Spirit of God supply this narrative in Daniel 2? And how is it connected with the applause of heaven? Well, let me read again from the text. While you were watching, a rock was cut out, but not by human hands, struck the statue on its feet of iron and clay and smashed them. Then the iron, the clay, the bronze, the silver, and the gold were all broken to pieces and became like chaff on the threshing floor in the summer. The wind swept them away without leaving a trace, but the rock that struck the statue became a huge mountain and filled the whole earth. And then he says in verse 44, in the time of those kings, the God of heaven will set up a kingdom that will never be destroyed, nor will it be left to another people. It will crush all those kingdoms and bring them to an end, but it will itself endure forever. Now, do you see what's happening? So rather than getting sidetracked and me showing you how accurate these prophecies were and what kingdom will come, can we step out of the trees and see the forest? What's the big idea here? Well, while these kingdoms of men are progressing and wreaking havoc on humanity, there is another kingdom that exists simultaneously. Okay? Now, the kingdom of God is here, but not here. It's here, but not yet. It's here in that Jesus established it when he first came to earth and died for your sins. And the kingdom of God comes upon the heart and mind of every believer. That kingdom exists at the same time as the earthly kingdoms, right? So it's here, but not yet. But one day it will be in full when Christ returns, and that kingdom will be the kingdom that exists forever. So we know that. So that begs the question then, and this is what Daniel 2 is about. You get to decide which kingdom you're going to live for now. And you can't fool God, because if you're truly living for the right kingdom, then there will be great intention to align your life with that kingdom and building that kingdom in the course of your existence. It's a beautiful thing, because
1: 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Thanks for joining us. Next time, we'll bring you the rest of this message from Pastor Jeff.
0: These giftings and talents, they were being shaped and formed in your mother's womb. And as soon as you decide to start building the kingdom of God, he injects them with the power of the Spirit to cause them to come alive. And here's what I've noticed. Your spiritual gift is usually tied to a holy discontent in your life.
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0: That's Building 429 and Worry overnights on Vision Christian Radio. Going to God's Word, Hebrews chapter 13, verse 2. Do not forget to show hospitality to strangers, for by doing so, some people have shown hospitality to angels without knowing it. It's an interesting thought, isn't it? By showing kindness to strangers, you could have been showing kindness to a messenger from God. Buying an extra burger to share with a homeless person, helping someone change a flat tire on their car, offering a ride to a colleague who needs one. In these ways and far many more, God often gives us opportunities to show hospitality and compassion for someone who has a need. We may encounter people who are not in the faith community, and it will make us sad when they describe Christians as less than compassionate people. Sometimes you will hear in these conversations that Christians are judgmental and condescending. Many people see church buildings in their communities as little more than clubs for political action organizations. They hear church people speak out mostly about what the members oppose. The world needs to see Christians as people of compassion, good news people who act like Christ. And that will happen when we nurture a habit of practicing compassion. It's not by accident that the writer of Hebrews urges readers to love each other and to look out for the needs of strangers. It's easy to overlook the unusual or the unfamiliar, and it takes the love of Christ to reach out to the stranger who might just be bringing a unique blessing that you never saw coming. Let's pray. Well, Lord, open our eyes today to see the strangers around us. Show us how to receive them as one of your gifts today. In Jesus' name, amen.
1: Here's someone else who's made Vision part of their family.
2: 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I can turn on Vision, and the message is always positive and just reminds me to continue to being faithful.
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0: As a band, Reeves, Outrun You, overnight on Vision Christian Radio. Steve Mack with you Friday morning. Great to have your company this morning as we head on into the end of the week and into the weekend real soon. Coming up a little bit later in this hour, a Friday funny, Michael McIntyre, talking about people who got the same name that spell it differently. For example, my name's Stephen with a PH, but I prefer to be called Steve, but there we go. And but no one calls me Stephan. Well, Michael McIntyre's got a funny take on that. Coming up a little bit later on, we've got a new beginning with Pastor Greg Laurie also later in the hour, but right now let's take a little wander down memory lane. It's Friday, the 7th of August, 2026. A few birthdays and events on this day. Stan Freberg, born in Los Angeles, California, 1926. He passed away aged 88 back in 2015. A US radio comedian. He was very popular during the 50s and the 60s. Some of his best-known sketches include John and Marsha, The Abominable Snowman, I think I got that word right, and parodies on rock and roll music. He provided a variety of cartoon voices, including The Three Pigs, The Wolf, and this one.
1: Remember.

0: Yeah, the singing narrator in the 1957's Three Little Bops. He was also the voice of Beaver in Disney's Lady and the Tramp in 1955 and was the announcer for the boat race of the 1999 movie Stuart Little. There you go. Amazing voice he certainly had, Stan. Greg Chappell, born in Unley in South Australia, 78 today. Australian cricketer, brother of cricketers Ian and Trevor, and the grandson of Victor Richardson, the former Australian Test captain, retired in 1984 after scoring 7,110 runs at an innings average of 53.86. Before we know it, the cricket season will be upon us again. Well, and one other birthday of note today is Trevor Hendy. Born in Melbourne, Victoria, he's 58 today, born in 1968, Australian Ironman. He was World Ironman Champion 88 and 89, 90 and 91 and 92, 93, and in 1994 became the greatest Ironman in Australian history when he claimed his sixth national Ironman gold medal, and in 2023 he was inducted into Queensland's Sporting Hall of Fame. Good on you, Trevor Hendy, having his 58th birthday today. A few events of note today. The first Australian rules football match was played in 1958. It is generally considered to be the first game of Aussie rules football, though the rules for this match would have been rather crude, to say the least. The contest was between Scotch College and Melbourne Grammar School, with goals nearly 1 mile apart. Yeah. The revolving door was painted by Theophilus Van Cannell of Philadelphia in 1888. A few events and birthdays on this day, the 7th day of August 2026.
1: August 11 is Census Night, where we can all play a role in Australia's future. One of the most contentious questions in the census is around religion. Perhaps you don't even like the word religion. You prefer to use the word relationship or faith. We asked researcher Ruth Powell whether we should select no religion in these circumstances.
2: It's like the word religion has become a bit corrupted, and people want to say, I'm not religious, maybe. They want to say, I'm spiritual, or I'm a Christian. I don't want to tick any of these boxes because it's bigger and more important than that. What will happen is that you will end up in the no religion box, and people will go, aha, see, church doesn't matter anymore. People don't believe in God. See, they tick the no religion box.
1: 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And remember, you can always select other and simply write Christian.
2: It's the only way that you can tell the government that faith is important in your life.
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5: I recently read a disturbing report that the Church of England in the UK will be dead in 20 years. The reason? Well, the average age of the members, now early 60s, will then be the early 80s, and that's when people are less able to attend and actively participate in the life of a church. My question is, why is the average age of the Church of England in the UK early 60s? Who and where are the leaders who fail to attract younger people over the years? I don't share the pessimism of our English counterparts when it comes to the future of the church. I look at some of the huge conferences around the world which attract thousands of young people. I look at my own church, which has an incredible blend of ages, with approximately one-third being people under 35. This in itself gives me great encouragement for the future leadership of the church. The point is, younger people won't come to churches that refuse to change, churches that insist on living in a bygone era. Local churches have to prayerfully and strategically design services and ministries which meet people's real needs. They must also be unafraid of change and innovation. That's one of the secrets of growing an effective church today. I'm Graham Agnew.
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1: You have no idea what it's like to be visited in prison. 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You are actually visiting prisons.
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0: Stars Go Dim, Holy, and Paul Baloche, How Great Thou Art. You're on Overnight on Vision Christian Radio. A little over 40 minutes away from this morning's edition of Rise and Shine, and here's a little something that happened on yesterday's program.
1: Claire, you have a big job, let me be honest, the CEO of Compassion, an incredible ministry that is doing so much good around the world. My family loves it. We give to Compassion. But tell us a bit about your journey. It seems to me like a big job to give you yes to.
2: It's fascinating, Phil. I actually was preparing a board report for September for my board, and I'm actually surprised they gave me the job as I look back. And what I was saying to them is I'm really thankful that they've let me make wrong decisions, sometimes fail, but they've really helped me grow into what the role needed. And I think that's been so important, first in their saying, giving me the opportunity, but then not having expectations on what the role looks like, but helping me grow into the role. So I think that's been just a real gift that my board has given me.
3: Claire, talk about that making mistakes, because, I mean, obviously it's one thing for a board to say, yeah, we're happy for you to do that and I guess allow for that. But as a leader, the willingness to even, you know, be prepared to make mistakes, because that can be a scary place. Sometimes you want to think, oh, no, I'll be really careful and, you know, make sure we get it right every time. What has that something that you've always been comfortable with, or have you had to learn that?
2: I hate it. I absolutely hate making mistakes. And it actually has been a massive learning curve. I used to apply for jobs that I could pretty much do everything it said and then maybe double, because I wanted to make sure that I could do the best job possible and that I would bring everything that I knew and not make mistakes. But one of the things that I was challenged on by a wonderful lady, Melissa Lipser, who's the CEO of Baptist World Aid, she said, if you always live in that mindset, then you are never going to grow and the person that God has created you to be will never come to fruition because he has created us to grow and has this amazing possibility for us. I love Ephesians 2:10. He set aside good works for each of us. But if we don't be willing to step out into that, then we're never going to achieve those good works and we're never going to be even be the person God wants us to be.
1: Wow.
3: That's awesome.
1: Claire, and for those listening, there's some research actually that matches that, your experience, because we know from research that when you put out a job description for someone to apply to, a man will apply if they've only covered a few of those things. Like they might be half qualified and they're like, yeah, I can do that. Yeah, mate. But if you give the same one to a woman, just through research, we know that often girls won't say yes unless they tick all the boxes.
3: Wow.
1: And so for organisations, it's helpful to know that because sometimes you have to actually go and tap someone on the shoulder and say, hey, you might not fill all those boxes, but we believe in you. And now, Claire, you've found that you actually grow into the boxes by the sounds of it.
2: I think so. And you grow into... You're not like I've been in the role now 6 years. You're not the same person that you were when you began. And I think if you want your organization to grow, there's also another stat that scares me as well, that an organization can grow only at the rate that their leadership grows.
1: Wow.
2: And so unless you want your organization to remain static, it is actually a role of women and men in leadership to be growing individually as well.
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0: Cochrane & Co. Who Can Overnights on Vision Christian Radio for a Friday morning. Being a Friday, I can do this. I can play a Friday funny.
1: It's the end of the week, so let your hair down and enjoy a Friday funny.
2: People who have the same name but is spelled completely differently. It's such an odd, unnecessary waste of your life. Like Sarah with an H or Sarah without an H. Sarah without an H is pronounced like this. Sarah. And with an H. Sarah. But Sarah has spent the whole of her life going, Sarah, with an H, with an H, that's with an H. What a waste of life. Like Stuart with a W is pronounced like this. Stuart. Without a W. Stuart. What are we doing? It's not like it's, what's your name? Stuart. And you are? Stuart. Stuart. And this is my wife, Sarah. Oh! Stuart. And Sarah? Have you met Stuart? This is Stuart. Come and meet the others. It's Stephen and Stepan. Do say hello. This is Stuart. Stuart. And Sarah? Stephen and Stepan. Oh, if it isn't Jeff and Geoff, join the party! Jeff and Geoff and your wife Jill and Gil. Jeff, I forget who's with who. Jill is with Geoff and Jeff is with Jill. This is Stuart. Stuart. Stephen, Stepan and Sarah. Oh, this is the three Seans. Do join the party. We've got Sean, Sean and Sean. Come on in.
0: One of the UK's favourite comedians, Michael McIntyre, there, talking about people who got the same name that spell it differently. For example, my name is Stephen, spelled with a PH. No one calls me Stephen. Well, not many anyway. Let's get back to the music right now. This is Unspoken, Walk With Me, overnight on Vision.
3: I

0: Unspoken Walk with me overnight on Vision Christian Radio for a Friday morning. It's coming up to 5:30 a.m. Eastern, and on the way in a few moments, Pastor Greg Laurie, A New Beginning, and the message, The Gifts That Keep Giving.
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2: You are not all that in a bag of chips. 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
3: 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Well, today on A New Beginning, Pastor Greg Laurie says it'd be better if they were full of the Spirit.
2: They may be gifted, but they are arrogant. 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
4: This is

0: Whether you're a woodworker, a steelworker, or in another form of construction, you know that the tougher the job, the more the need for power tools. It's hard to build a skyscraper with just a tape measure and a good idea. Well, spiritually speaking, with some of our assignments, the Lord gives us power tools. And today on A New Beginning, Pastor Greg Laurie points out the importance of putting them to work. It's part of his series in the book of Acts called The Upside Down Life.
1: All right, so let's grab our Bibles and turn to Acts chapter 2 and Romans chapter 12. And the title of my message is The Gifts That Keep On Giving. Question, how many of you have ever received a gift for Christmas or any other time you did not like? Raise your hand up, okay. Not everyone's raising their hand. So some of you have always liked the gift you've received. So you get that gift and let's start with the fruitcake. What is the deal with the fruitcake? Does anyone here like fruitcake to eat? You like? You think it's good? Get out. No. No, don't. He's leaving. No, don't. Maybe as a weapon, maybe as a doorstop or something to step up on, but really to eat, they're awful. And my theory is there's one fruitcake on the face of the earth and we just keep recirculating it decade after decade. Well, question, have you ever seen two fruitcakes next to each other? No, you have not. All right. So fruitcakes, I don't get that as a gift at all, unless you don't like the person. But then there's a person that gives you clothes. Can I give you a word of advice? Don't give clothes to people unless they specifically said, I want that dress or I want that shirt, because you probably have bad taste, all right? And then you receive the gift and you open it and you have to lie. Oh, wow. Oh, thank you. And you're immediately looking to reserve a seat on this so I can return it. When I give a gift to someone, I say, look, I didn't know what to get you. I thought you might like this. If you don't like it, please take it back. The receipt's in the box. Get what you want. Maybe let me know what you got. I'm fine with that because I want people to be happy with the gift I gave them. And no, there's a person. First, they give you the ugly shirt. That's the first insult. Then a week later, when are you going to wear that shirt I gave you? In your mind, you're thinking, never. Oh, sometime soon. You know, and you never get around to wearing it. It's just those gifts. So then you think, maybe I'll re-gift it. How many of you have ever re-gifted? Re-gifted means you take a gift given to you and you give it to someone else. How many of you have done that? Here's the key. Remember who gave it to you. Don't re-gift a gift to the person who gave it to you in the first place. Awkward moment, yeah. So gifts, we give them, we receive them. Did you know God loves to give gifts? He loves to give gifts, and he has specific gifts just for you. We call them the gifts of the Holy Spirit. And in the book of Acts, we're looking at the work of the Holy Spirit through the lives of very ordinary people. As I mentioned earlier, sometimes this book is titled The Acts of the Apostles. By the way, the Bible doesn't call it that. That was added later. I think we could more accurately describe it as The Acts of the Holy Spirit, because we see the Holy Spirit at work in this book, moving through the lives of people. And I want to take just a moment to think about what this means. The Holy Spirit's power in our life is a practical power. Acts 1:8 says, you shall receive power after the Holy Spirit has come upon you to become a raving lunatic. No, I don't think I've read that verse. It says, you shall receive power, Acts 1:8, after the Holy Spirit has come upon you to be witnesses unto me. See? It's power that enables us to do what God has called us to do. And with that power comes supernatural gifts or abilities we did not previously have. The gifts of the Holy Spirit are not toys to play with. They're tools to build with, and they're weapons to fight with. And we want to find out what those gifts are that God has given to us so we can start using them. And I think if we try to stay away from it, we end up throwing the baby out with the bathwater. By the way, where did that expression come from? Did someone actually throw a baby out with bathwater once? I think back in the old days of the West, you know, they didn't have hot and cold running water, so they'd heat up the old tub, you know, and every family member would go in the same bath water. And by the time the ninth member of the family was in, you'd probably get dirtier being in the bathtub and staying out of it. And I guess the last one to go was the baby. And where's the baby? Oh, she or he was thrown out with the bathwater, whatever. We don't want to miss out on this great blessing of the gifts of the Spirit. 1 Timothy 4:14 says, don't neglect the gift that is in you. Or as another translation puts it, keep your gift dusted off and in use. I like that translation. Keep your gift dusted off and in use. So Paul's talking about our place in the church and how we can use our gifts. Here's one word I would use to sum up the early church: together. They did things together. Remember, my last message was better together. So this one word I would use to sum up the early church: together. They did things together. Remember, my last message

0: told of a visitor who came to visit the city of Sparta. And the king of Sparta was boasting about the walls of his famous city. The visitor looked around and said, I don't see any walls. And then the king of Sparta said, see, in Sparta, every man is a brick. And then he pointed to his army and the king said, these are the walls of Sparta. And the same is true in the church. Every man is a brick, as the great theologian Pink Floyd once told us. All in all, you're just another brick in the wall. Every person matters. Every brick matters. You are the walls of the kingdom of God. And as we stand together, we can get a lot more done than when we're pulled apart.
1: It's great to have you join us today for A New Beginning with Pastor Greg Laurie from Harvest Ministries in the U.S. Today, Pastor Greg is presenting a message titled The Gifts That Keep Giving from a series in the book of Acts called The Upside Down Life. Let's continue.
0: Let's go over to Romans 12 and see what Paul says. Romans 12, 3, Paul says, I give each of you this warning. Don't think you're better than you really are. Be honest in your evaluation of yourselves, measuring yourselves by the faith that God has given us. Point number one, you are not all that in a bag of chips. Yes, that's an actual sermon point. You are not all that in a bag of chips. You've heard that expression, right? And some people think they are. They just think they're the cat's meow, whatever that means. But, you know, they may be gifted, but they are arrogant. And if you want to see God work in your life, you cannot be an arrogant person. Because God gives grace to the humble, you see, and goes out of his way to use unexpected people. You know, I've had the opportunity to meet famous people and powerful people. And so many of them I think of are very down-to-earth, humble people. I think of Daryl Strawberry. The guy's an icon, you know. I interviewed Daryl Strawberry at Angel Stadium. Daryl's walking around. He's a pretty noticeable guy. When you walk with Daryl, you feel very small because Daryl's very tall. And everyone recognizes him. That's Daryl Strawberry. People are running up to him, shaking his hand. And he's such a chill person. Oh, he takes time for people. He prays for people. He uses that fame, if you will, well. I find that interesting. Here's a really gifted, talented person who's genuinely humble. Then I meet someone who isn't really that talented or gifted, and they're arrogant. My attitude is, dude, you're not even talented enough to be arrogant. You should be the most humble person of all. You know why? Because you're not all that in a bag of chips. And if you want to be used by God, you need to see yourself as you really are. Know this, cemeteries are full of indispensable people. You think God's dependent on you? I know God's not dependent on me. He could replace me in a nanosecond. So it's a privilege when God works through me or when God works through you. So here's what Paul is saying. Don't think you're better than you are. Don't think you're worse than you are. Think realistically. If you are given a gift by God, use that gift. Point number two, whatever gift you have is just that, a gift. Whatever gift you have, it's been given to you by God. It's a gift. Romans 12, verse 5, we being many are one body in Christ, having gifts differing according to the grace that is given to us, so let us use them. Listen to this. If God has given you a gift or gifts, and more likely it's a few gifts, it's irresponsible to not use them. Let me take it a step further. It could even be sinful to not use the gifts that God has given to you. Because we're told over in the book of James, chapter 4, verse 17, to him that knows to do good and does not do it, to him it is sin. So you got to use that gift that God has given you. Number three, we all have a part to play in the church with our spiritual gifts. We all have a part to play. Romans 12, 4, just as our bodies have many parts and each part has a special function, so it is with Christ's body. We are many parts of one body and we all belong to each other. Think of the human body. Now, when you meet someone, you might notice their eyes, you might notice their hair, you might notice whatever, and you don't notice internal organs. But the reality is, what's more important, how beautiful my hair is or how well my heart is functioning?

functioning. I can tell you, you can function without hair. You miss it. You wish you had it. And any bald person that says, oh, I like being bald, they're lying. Right? We wish we had hair, but we don't, so we've just accepted it. But, you know, you can function without hair. To be technical, you can function without sight. You can function without the ability to hear, but you cannot function without your heart beating properly. You cannot function without certain organs functioning as they should. So the point of it is, I don't know what part you are in the body of Christ, but we all have a part to play. We're not all the same. Some are more outgoing, some are more reserved. Some are more big picture, some are more detail-oriented, but everyone has a role. So let's look at a partial list of the gifts of the Spirit. Romans 12, verse 6. In His grace, God has given us different gifts for doing certain things well. If God has given you the ability to prophesy, speak out with as much faith as God has given you. If your gift is serving others, serve them well. If you're a teacher, teach well. If your gift is encouraging others, that's a gift of exhortation, be encouraging. If your gift is giving, then give generously. If God has given you leadership ability, take that responsibility seriously. And if you have a gift for showing kindness to others, do it gladly. I'll stop there. Certain terms bubble up here. Do it well, generously, gladly. Take this responsibility seriously. So the gift of service is mentioned right next to the gift of prophecy. Now, we might think of the person who prophesies or speaks for God as having the more important gift, and the one working behind the scenes has the less important gift. The Bible doesn't make that distinction. They're right next to each other. To serve behind the scenes is just as important as being up front. And who is this person? This is a person that finds a need and meets it. That's what it means to have the gift of serving. You find a need and you meet it. I think some people honestly think they have the gift of criticism. I always find what's wrong. I don't like this. And I disagree with this other thing. And I wouldn't do it this way. All right. What would you do? Well, I wouldn't do anything. I remember hearing the story of some woman that criticized the great evangelist, D.L. Moody. She said, Mr. Moody, I don't like the way you do evangelism. He said, well, ma'am, I'm always open to suggestions. How do you do evangelism? She said, well, I don't. He said, well, I like my way of doing it better than your way of not doing it. The church isn't perfect. We're going to do everything perfectly every time. So you see a need. How about helping to meet that need? Hey, I'll step in there. What is your need? One of the best ways to find out what your spiritual gifts are is literally volunteer for everything. You'll know quickly if you're good at something or if you aren't. You know, you might say, oh, I want to help out in children's ministry. So you go and help and teach a class, and they find you at the end of the class, tied up to a chair. Maybe this isn't your gift. Try to help people out in the parking lot. Cars are running into each other. You don't seem to be that person. You think you're gifted in music. You know, a lot of people think they're good musically who aren't, I have to tell you. They think they have a great voice and they don't. So maybe that's not your gift. But maybe you have a gift in another area you never thought of before. So the main thing is you volunteer for everything. It's like process of elimination. Mark that off, mark that off, mark that off, mark that off. Oh, whoa, I'm gifted at this? Why would I be gifted at this? This is like not what I would normally do. The supernatural gifts are different than your natural talents. You might have natural talents in certain areas, but then a gifting from God in an area you never thought you would have a gifting. It was Chuck Smith who first told me that he felt God had called me as an evangelist. And I was like, why would you think that? He saw a gift in me before I saw it in myself. And sometimes other people will tell you what your gift is before you even know. You might say, you know, I love it when you do this. Or, well, you have a real ability in this one area. I think, well, I never thought of that before. Maybe that is your gift.

0: Some very practical insight today on a new beginning. Pastor Greg Laurie is leading our study of Acts chapter 2 and Romans chapter 12 in his message called The Gifts That Keep Giving. And as we talk about the gifts that God makes available to us, we should mention the most important gift that he gave, his son. John chapter 3 verse 16 says, "For God so loved the world that he gave his only begotten son, so that whoever believes in him would not perish but have eternal life." That's God's most important gift, a way to have our sins forgiven, a way that we can enjoy eternal life. If you'd like to accept that free gift today, here's Pastor Greg to help.
1: What I would say is, he's only a prayer away, which means if you will call upon the name of the Lord right now through prayer, he will hear your prayer and answer your prayer. Listen, if you want Jesus Christ to come into your life, if you want him to forgive you of your sin, if you want to know that you'll go to heaven when you die, just pray this prayer right now after me. Just pray, "Lord Jesus, I know that I'm a sinner, but I know that you're the Savior who died on the cross for my sin and rose again from the dead. I turn from my sin now, and I choose to follow you from this moment forward as my Savior and Lord, as my God and my friend. In Jesus' name I pray. Amen."
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Perfectly. Like a Tyler Coulter and Dixon, Perfectly. We the Kingdom with Need to Breathe, featuring Bear Reinhart of Need to Breathe, Child of Love. Overnight's on Vision for a Friday morning. It's been Steve Mack with you. It's time for me to skedaddle out of the studio, make way for the Rise and Shine Brekkie crew. They're waiting in the wings, chomping at the bit to give you a breakfast show happening right after the latest news, sport and weather from the Vision National News team. All happening after we play Dan Bremner's. And Weakness, God bless, have a fantastic Friday.

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1: Opening talkback lines on powerlifting, resistance training and strength conditioning with the popular Australian fitness and faith movement called Gym Church. We'll also talk about what Judeo-Christian means, and we'll ask why it's important to count the homeless ahead on 2020.
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2: In this bulletin, Pauline Hanson outlines her migration stance and NDIS changes under discussion. With the details, I'm Tracy Weir. Legislation aimed at slowing the growth of spending within the NDIS will be put to a vote in the Senate later this month. Labor has reached an agreement with the coalition. Queensland Labor MP Ali France admits the next few years will be hard, but changes are essential for its success.
3: I lost my leg before the NDIS. I remember the stories of real struggle for people with a disability before the NDIS. So it is about sustainability, but we also have to be honest about the NDIS is not delivering for everybody. The way it has operated, the market has been completely distorted.
2: If passed, there will be 160,000 fewer participants by 2031. One Nation says it would end skilled migration scams, arguing there needs to be an overhaul of who should be allowed in the country. Party leader Pauline Hanson has reiterated her intention to cap Australia's migration rate at 130,000. Senator Hanson has told News 24 the major parties have failed to address the migration issue.
4: Why bring in so many people that don't fit the needs that we want in Australia? We don't need any more Uber drivers, nail technicians, dog walkers. These people, gone. Stop all that.
2: The comments follow Home Affairs Minister Tony Burke postponing a key speech where he was set to announce migration cuts. The ABC has apologised for a segment of its Race Around the World program, which referenced Gina Rinehart. The ombudsman found the film did not breach the ABC's editorial policies, but the broadcaster has acknowledged it fell short of community expectations. The ABC says it will amend editorial guidance as it applies to violence, and the relevant material has been removed from ABC platforms. A 15-year-old boy has now been charged with manslaughter after a Melbourne shopkeeper died in hospital. The 60-year-old man was allegedly set upon by several youths after they tried to steal clothes from a nearby store on Saturday. Two boys, aged 12 and 15, and two 14-year-old girls have also been charged with several offences, including intentionally cause serious injury. Charges against a 13-year-old boy have been withdrawn. Canadian military personnel, including chaplains, have been banned from making references to God or any religious tradition at all public events. The nation's Evangelical Fellowship says the new policy goes beyond just banning prayer. It said the directive even prohibits the acknowledgement to those gathered that some may believe in the divine and others may not. Chaplains can hold voluntary religious services, offer prayers at military funerals, and provide pastoral care to personnel and their families, but praying in public is off limits. Egyptian authorities have carried out the death penalty on a man convicted of murdering a Coptic Christian priest more than 4 years after the fatal attack. The priest was accompanying parishioners on a visit to the Alexandria waterfront, where he was fatally wounded. That's the latest news. Sport is next.
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2: To sport, and in AFL, Brisbane has received a boost for tonight's game against the Hawks, with Ryan Lester, Darcy Gardner and Dane Zorko all cleared to play. Lions coach Chris Fagan says he expects a positive response to last week's drubbing by Carlton.
5: I have a lot of faith in this group, and if you just look at their record over the last 8 years, you'd have a lot of faith in them too. So, you know, at the odd time over those years, we've had a poor loss, but we've always been able to respond. So I'm backing the group in to do that this week.
2: Elsewhere, North Melbourne has re-signed Luke McDonald and Tom Blah-Myers and Will Dawson. That's the latest Vision National News. I'm Tracy Weir.
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2: Time now for a look at the weather. Unstable air is bringing a few showers to western Tasmania, southeast South Australia, southwest Victoria and southern inland WA, with thunderstorms developing over WA. Tropical moisture is also producing some patchy rain in the northwest of Western Australia. It's mostly dry elsewhere under high pressure. The capital city forecast today, Sydney expecting a sunny day, a top of 19. Mostly sunny in Melbourne and 16 today. Brisbane, a sunny day, a top of 24. Some showers for Perth and 19 degrees. Mostly sunny and 19 in Adelaide. Canberra expecting a sunny day and a top of 15. Hobart, mostly sunny and 15 degrees. And in Darwin, a top of 32 and a mostly sunny day. 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
1: That's right, it's Friday.
2: Hey.
1: How exciting is
2: You've
1: it?
2: You've made it. I can smell the weekend.
1: This is the voice of Robbo, who's been filling in all week. You've got Fel with you as well, taking you through, I'm going to say, the most exciting day of the week. Don't you reckon?
2: Well, it'll be the most exciting day because you'll decree it.
1: Look, just in case you missed it all week.
3: Phil's the boss while I'm away, so.
1: I have been. I've made a couple of decrees for today. Mm-hmm. One of them you're wearing on your feet, Robbo.
2: That's right. Yes, I have been forced to wear slippers to work.
1: It's so exciting. Yesterday, it was actually a staff-based idea. Mm-hmm. I'm a manager of the people,
2: yes.
1: Robbo.
2: Yeah, I've seen that.
1: Have you seen that?
2: Yep.
1: And I had ladies say, what if we could wear slippers to work? And I said, yes, you can. I'm the can-do person. And so I did. I sent out a memo before I went home yesterday decreeing that everyone should wear slippers. Mm-hmm. And I think I did say, this is not a suggestion.
2: That's right, yes.
1: Is that right?
2: I read that and I thought, okay, I get the hint.
1: But it's brilliant. I'm a little bit more excited because of the slippers today. How much is this? This is what slippers make you feel. Don't you reckon?
2: Well, the slippers I'm wearing, no. They're a bit uncomfortable. But I have certainly worn slippers that have made me feel like that.
1: Okay. Well, look, I'm a manager of the people. So next up, Robbo, I want to get some feedback on my management for the week. I'll go through some of the decrees I've made and some for today, and you can give your feedback.
2: Excellent.
1: 360 degrees is the way we do it here. Also, I need to bring you up to date. Robbo, we found a lapse in our hiring procedure, and we'd let Robbo through without something important.
2: Yeah.
1: I'm fixing that this weekend. Tick, tick. Also, of course, it's homelessness week. So
2: well,
1: in all
2: right.
1: seriousness.
2: Yes, now we are wrapping up homelessness week today. And another great conversation coming up with a guy that's running an incredible ministry in that space. So all that to come this morning on Rise and Shine.
1: It's about an hour and a half from now. But right now, Brandon Heath and Ryan Ellis, highly favoured. Yes, you are. And you're on Rise and Shine on Vision.

0: Brandon Heath and Ryan Ellis, highly favoured. You're on Rise and Shine. Fel and Robbo this week. Andy is on holidays. Don't worry, everyone. He will be back.
1: He'll be back middle of next week. He's back on deck.
0: So, Robbo, you've done very well. Up early, filling in every day this week. How you doing?
1: Yeah, good. I'm actually feeling good. I've had probably 3 of the 5 nights that I've gone to bed at the time I should have
0: good
1: gone to bed.
0: Boy.
1: So, yep, that's good.
0: That is the secret, can I just say,
1: absolutely,
0: to getting up this early every day. But look, this week has been a little bit extra special here at Vision, if I do say so myself. If you want to see some of the fun, you can head over to the Rise and Shine Facebook page and Insta pages.
1: Yeah.
0: A little reel of some of the things that have been happening.
1: It's quite a fun reel, to say the least. And just to clarify too, because someone did comment on that saying, has Phil left? No, no, he's just on holidays.
0: No.
1: He's back on Monday.
0: Before Phil Edwards, our CEO, went on holidays, he happened to say this in a team meeting.
2: Phil's the boss while I'm away, so.
0: Look, I barely mentioned it. But all this week, I have been the boss of the CEO of Vision.
1: Yep.
0: And some people, as we've said during the week, can do that quietly on the background.
1: Mm-hmm.
0: I believe you need to make as much change as possible, make as much noise as possible.
1: Make a splash.
0: Make a splash. So throughout the week, and this is now Friday, Robbo, so we've made some changes here at Vision. You're wearing slippers
1: that's
0: on a Friday,
1: right.
0: Which, I mean, that's a first. Is that, have you ever done that at work before?
1: I couldn't say I have,
0: there you
1: no.
0: go. You're welcome.
1: No.
0: You're welcome. So let's work through the week. A couple of the things that I've changed throughout the week and see what you're thinking.
1: Mm.
0: So this was Monday. I did make a slight change to programming on Monday. Here's Monday's decree. As my very first decree, this hour will be the hour of women singing here at Vision. So we only had women singers for an hour and huge amount of feedback. Lots of people calling out their favourite women's worship artists.
1: Yep. That's true.
0: Success?
1: Yeah, oh no, it was definitely a success. The people loved it. So
0: the people loved it. Excellent. Okay, day 2, Tuesday. This was the decree. One of the changes I've decreed for this hour is that we need more accents.
1: Mm-hmm.
0: So accent it up and no one can complain. Well, you might complain at home, but I'm sorry to say, it's just for an hour. So I'm going to say welcome to Accent Hour here on the show. It may not be a permanent, or could become permanent. Could become permanent.
1: Well, I'm not an accent person, so that doesn't work for me. You enjoyed it. You did quite a few. We had Des Kennedy with us on the day, which was perfect. So he, with his Irish accent, so lots of fun. Probably, it's always a bit, you know, some people love it, some people hate it. So
0: we didn't have any haters.
1: No,
0: I'm
1: going to
0: say, we only had lovers calling and people trying out their accents. So well done. Italiano is my favourite for the hour. Okay, then we had prayer and that was, you know, I just stayed with prayer.
1: Mm-hmm.
0: I thought that you can't beat.
1: Well, that's right. You can't sort of decree.
0: Except prayer in an accent, but not too much of a good thing. And then yesterday, this was our decree. So this hour, I'm decreeing. We haven't done many of these. But we've done a few, actually.
1: We have done a few, yes.
0: But I really feel like everybody in Australia will be better off if we talk about musicals, and in particular, my favourite musical, The Sound of Music.
1: Right.
0: And
1: right.
0: Look,
1: you can hear my voice there. Like, great, here we go.
0: So we did a whole hour of The Sound of Music. Incredible engagement.
1: Well, I feel educated now, I've got to say. I don't need to watch it because
0: just...
1: You know, I know exactly what happens. You know, I know all the cast, the crew, the storyline.
0: If you feel like Robbo has to watch it this weekend, give us a call. But I 100% sure. I did show him little bits yesterday, and I'll put that up on socials today. You can have a look at Robbo being beginning of some education around The Sound of Music. Fabulous. Well, today, Robbo, I've got one more day. You're wearing slippers?
1: Yes, I am.
0: I've got two more things I need to. One is
1: two
0: a
1: more.
0: Stretch target and one I can make happen myself.
1: Okay.
0: So the one thing I think we definitely need to do is there is one singer who I love more than all other singers.
1: Mm-hmm.
0: Is that true? Do you know?
1: I know exactly who it is. In fact, you know, the funny thing, the other night I was on socials.
0: Yes.
1: And I had a suggestion come up.
0: Yes.
1: Friends of Darlene group.
0: Oh!
1: And like I'm going, why am I getting that suggestion? Or maybe you're in it and that's why I got, I don't know. Like,
0: maybe
1: I thought,
0: I'm running it.
1: I thought of you straight away.
0: We are talking about Darlene Check, Australia's best, the world's greatest worship leader.
1: Yeah.
0: I mean, that's my own opinion, but I reckon she sings songs like this. Shout to the Lord. Oh.
1: She is amazing. I do love Darlene as well. Not as much as you, but I do love her.
0: If I ever get to talk to Darlene, I go a bit crazy. Like, I actually fangirl Darlene.
1: Yep.
0: This is another one of hers.
1: That's with Molly Cicina. How good is that?
0: Jesus. When Andy and I interviewed her, we sang with her.
1: Yeah.
0: I sang with her and she was happy, and then Andy started and she stopped singing. And we were not. I was devastated. Devastated. But look, this is Darlene, just because you think maybe it's just one way. This is her talking to us.
3: Thank you. Love you too. You're amazing.
0: So that's right. So a couple of hours from now, I'm decreeing the hour of Darlene.
1: Okay.
0: It'll be 2 hours from now. Mm-hmm. And in honor of that, I also think we need to change the Vision logo to pink for the hour.
1: Okay.
0: On Facebook, the Vision logo. Yeah. I need to get some people up though, mm-hmm. Robbo. So I'm going to be calling. If you're a Vision, well, you'll be asleep. But I'm sorry, marketing team. I need your help. About 2 hours from now on socials, we'll see the Vision logo on pink. That's cool. What I'm decreeing.
1: Okay. Well that'll be, if you can pull that off, then that's a huge win, I think, to round the week out. That's very good.
0: Okay. Right. Well, stick with us, everybody. Next up, though, Robbo, I've actually got Michelle waiting by.
1: Mm.
0: Sound of Music is mm-hmm. on her mind.
1: Yes.
0: She's got a challenge for you.
1: Okay.
0: I guess I wonder what it is next on Rise and Shine.
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9: Lord,

0: Oh, sorry, Frank.
1: What a great reminder on a Friday. Yeah. It's going to be okay.
0: This is very good.
1: You got this.
0: Who programs this music, Robbo? He's obviously very good at it. It is Robbo's job.
1: The Holy Spirit is the answer to that.
0: When he's not on with me, Robbo behind the scenes heads up that team. But look, yesterday I made a bit of a decree as the boss of Vision. So this hour I'm decreeing. We haven't done many of these, but we've done a few actually.
1: We have done a few, yes.
0: But I really feel like everybody in Australia will be better off if we talk about musicals, and in particular, my favourite musical, The Sound of Music.
1: Right.
0: You could hear from your voice,
1: yeah,
0: Robbo.
1: Right.
0: Maybe you weren't familiar with it. Well, in fact, this is what Robbo said about that.
1: I have no recollection of it.
0: Wow.
1: Yeah. Well, I have two sisters, so I'm sure they've watched it.
0: Well, Robbo, I'm not sure how you're here, what our hiring process is doing that is allowing you in without having watched the movie. Yeah, and so as I'm boss for the week, Robbo, I really feel like we need to fix that with your education.
1: Okay.
0: I mean, these bangers.
2: Girls in white dresses.
0: You have to watch this. Like, that is fantastic. These are a few of my favourite things. Doe a deer. Neil Johnson.
1: I know, that's right. I mean, and it was funny, actually, yesterday around the office, there was quite a number of the guys going, oh, yeah, love that. And they knew all the – I'm going, oh, okay. And then a couple that were like, no, don't know that.
0: So, look, I'm fixing it up for you. Yeah, I loved – we chatted to Claire Steele yesterday. Mm. She's the CEO of Compassion. And before you could talk in the hour, you had to tell us what your favourite song was. This is Claire Steele, the CEO of Compassion. The impact that we're having now in other organisations.
3: We did an office poll yesterday in Compassion Newcastle.
0: Thank you.
3: And our favourite one came up as my favourite things. And then we've been singing it all day now.
0: Oh, I love that. Girls in white. I love that. We are having the influence in the Compassion offices.
1: That's true.
0: And I got messages from Compassion in Perth yesterday saying were watching it like it was next level. There was, Sound of Music everywhere.
1: Yeah.
0: But still, Robbo, you haven't watched it properly.
1: No.
0: Okay. Well, look, I'm going to continue it then. It hasn't, you were hoping it goes away. It has not gone away. In fact, so much so that Michelle has got up really early this morning. Michelle, okay, you can weigh in here. Mm. Help me out. What's your favourite song from The Sound of Music?
4: Okay. So, I don't know how you decide because there's so many epic life mementos, you know, with those songs. But for me, the best part was when I got to travel to Austria I stayed at the Sound of Music Backpackers where they play the musical on a loop and we got to do the Sound of Music tour.
0: Okay, Michelle, look, my kids have said that we need to do that as a family.
4: Absolutely.
0: Really? Yeah. Okay.
4: Really, life-changing. Oh. Awesome.
1: So, Fel is literally writing it on her bucket list right now.
0: You've got me.
4: As she should. As any, you know, addicted person to musical
0: Oh, I love it. What's your favourite part,
4: amazing.
0: Michelle? That's incredible. What was it like on the tour?
4: They had the musical playing on the bus as well as you went around to the different locations.
0: Brilliant.
4: And saw, you know, the different places that it was filmed got a bit of the history and all the magical mountains, which, you know, make your heart sore. Mm-hmm.
1: Did you dance up on the mountain? Like,
0: you've got to do it.
4: Well, yes, it's kind of a part of the whole thing. Like, that's why you do it, you know, to dance on a mountain.
0: 100%. And to go, the hills are alive. With the sound. You must have done that, Michelle. Yeah. Like, that is gold.
4: Absolutely.
0: Yes, you
4: and
0: did.
4: And so there was three girls and one boy in my family and a singing mum. We used to go around the house singing it all the time and my brother was not impressed.
0: No. Well, he's educated though, so.
4: That's right. He was educated.
1: At least he would be able to know what the songs were.
4: Dances.
0: Oh.
4: That's right. And we had a friend's family that was a pastor and they had five kids and we had four.
0: Oh.
4: So we used to try and pretend to sort of do some of the little numbers together.
0: So did you do this one together?
4: In our playtime. A deer,
0: a fee. Did you do that one together? You would have.
4: Yes. And obviously when they all pop out and do the little, you know, good night.
0: Yes.
4: Oh, it was so good.
0: Because this is the so long farewell part.
5: So long farewell, au revoir. Zane. I'd like to stay and taste my first champagne. Yes?
6: No.
4: Yes, that's perfect.
0: She comes to have her first champagne. It's just beautiful. Michelle, thank you for reminiscing with us this morning. And Robbo, you're going to watch it, aren't you?
1: Yes, well, he is. He is going to watch pressured. It. I'm feeling pressured.
0: It's a, it's a definite yes, yeah. Isn't it, Michelle?
4: Do feel pressured, please. You know, look, and to be honest, you may not feel it emotionally in the same way that you might have if you had watched it when you were younger and when it first came out.
0: Yes.
4: You might be a little more jaded now. however, it's still worth it.
0: Yes. Allow them.
1: Well, at least then I can say I've watched it. So that's at the very
0: if nothing else, you can work at vision after I've made the new decree.
4: Exactly.
1: Love it.
0: Thanks, Michelle.
4: Well, you're doing a great job there in your leadership role, so keep it up.
0: Thanks, Michelle. Thanks for your support.
4: Bye.
0: Bye, Michelle.
1: CEO fell.
0: Oh, there you have it. I'm loving it. Maybe we need a new, like, chief happiness officer or something, and I could apply for that.
1: That'd be cool.
0: Yeah, I'll just sit next to Phil. In fact, if you want to see, I have done some redecoration. If you would like to see Phil's new office, you just head to the Rise and Shine Facebook page.
1: He's going to love it. When he comes in Monday, he will just be thrilled.
0: He will be thrilled, won't he? He might go away some more. We're heading up to the news headlines now. And on the other side of it, Mission Vision. You're on Rise and Shine with Val and Robbo.
7: In stories making news, the Albanese government says it's having constructive discussions with the Coalition and the Greens over its gambling reforms. Labor is struggling to get its measures passed, which would clamp down on the number of betting ads aired on television, radio and online. The opposition and the Greens argue the reforms are still too weak. Cycling advocates are backing a move by the federal government to introduce a national safety compliance standard for e-bikes. A new national framework has been announced aligning Australia with leading international regulations. There have been another 16 positive cases of bird flu in Victoria, with greater crested terns, a silver gull and a magpie found dead. The CSIRO has also confirmed another 6 cases in South Australia. And in sport, to the AFL, where North Melbourne has defeated the Western Bulldogs for the first time since 2019, their 23-point win at Marvel Stadium gives the Roos a faint chance of making the top 10. That's the news and sport headlines. I'm Tracy Weir. More details soon.
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0: Mercy me, make it well. This is Rise and Shine with Fel and Robbo.
1: Agent, your mission is simple. Decode the clues, find the town, and complete the objective. This is Mission Vision.
2: You can almost hear a bit of anxiety in his voice. It's like, yeah, this is really important, guys. Come on.
0: And it's all come about because Andy, my normal co-host, is on holidays. He hired Chewbacca from Star Wars.
2: What was he
0: really
2: thinking?
0: And he's like a larrikin, really.
2: Yeah. You can sort of understand why Andy would, because Andy would get along with Chewie pretty well, I reckon.
0: They would be besties. They would cause chaos to them together, actually.
2: Absolutely.
0: Yeah. But as a result, Chewie's gone out. He's taking down transmitters one at a time.
2: Yeah.
0: And there's one down at the moment, and we need your help to find it.
2: That's right. That's true. So we've given you a number of clues for this and a new one to come today. So far we've said that this town has murals.
0: Murals.
2: All right, so you love those ones on the water tanks and what have you. The art lovers and travellers obviously love it. It is home to a big thing. Visitors from around Australia come to see rainbows in this place.
0: I love that.
2: Yeah, that's pretty cool. And today's clue, it's almost exactly halfway between two capital cities.
0: Oh,
2: so
0: really?
2: That helps a lot, I reckon.
0: And rainbows.
2: Yeah, rainbows and then halfway between two capital cities.
0: Oh, very good. These clues are actually not too bad. Sometimes they're bad. This is some wrong answers so far, just to help you narrow it down.
3: What about 2J? I think it's Sheffield in Tasmania.
4: I was thinking Collingwood in Victoria.
0: They're all wrong, but very good.
2: But now that you've got another clue, see, Collingwood obviously wouldn't be halfway between two capital cities, so that helps. So what do you reckon? The town has murals, home to a big thing. Visitors from around Australia come to see rainbows, and it's almost halfway, almost exactly halfway between two capital cities. Where do you think it is? Give us a call. 1-800-316-316 for Mission Vision.
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1: A thought from Linda Bailey.
2: The other day I left work in a rather bad mood. I'd worked overtime for what seemed to be the 700th day in a row. I had no time for lunch and my mind was still spinning from all the things I still had to do. I was in full swing of a what about me moment when I drove past a car accident. There were a number of vehicles involved and an ambulance and a police car were also at the scene. Being so close to a tragedy kind of shook me back to reality as I realised, Linda, you have so much to be thankful for. While my day at work had been slightly harrowing, I really do love my job and I'm blessed to be where I work. It just took a car accident to help shake me out of my selfish wallowing. It's okay to acknowledge when things are not always going perfectly in our lives. However, we must not let our difficult situations shape our future. Let's not forget that we all have the power through Christ to prevail, and God desires for us to prosper through all our situations.
3: Always encouraging and always fun. Rise and shine on Vision.

Jane and Shane and Bethel, great. There are great songs this morning, All the Poor and Powerless. I mean, the name of that song's not so great, but the rest of it's very good.

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1: Agent, your mission is simple. Decode the clues, find the town, and complete the objective. This is Mission Vision.
2: We've given you a few clues to help identify where this town is. The town has murals up on those water tanks and other places. It's home to a big thing. Visitors from around Australia come to see rainbows. And this town is almost exactly halfway between two capital cities.
0: Lynette, you're on the line. You think you know?
3: Yeah, I think it might be Kurri-Kurri in New South Wales.
0: Kurri-Kurri? Cool. Okay, tell me about Kurri-Kurri.
3: It's got tons of murals absolutely
0: really? Everywhere.
3: Awesome. Some that even look like you're walking through the pavement and up a wall.
2: Oh, wow.
0: Really?
2: That's so cool.
3: Oh, it's amazing. And it's got a huge kookaburra.
0: A huge kookaburra.
2: Okay, big kookaburra.
0: How did I not know about this place?
3: The Rainbow Swimming Club, and they talk about rainbows. So I just wondered if that was it.
2: That's ticking all the boxes.
0: Kurri-Kurri and Lynette, you are very much the super sleuth, but very much not right.
2: It sounded so right.
0: Everything in me is like, wow, how is it possible for two towns to be so similar? Very
3: cool. It's on the way into Newcastle. You should go and have a look at it. It's wonderful.
0: Okay, we need to come for a drive.
2: Yeah,
0: I love that
2: I don't
0: drive
2: think I've ever been there.
0: Near Newcastle.
3: It is beautiful. Yeah.
2: Well, Chewy wins the week. That means that we'll have another clue coming Monday. He'll be celebrating across the weekend with that little transmitter under his arm. And we'll see whether we can identify this town, get it back on air, hopefully Monday.
0: Next up, though, just in case you missed it.
4: Phil's the boss while I'm away, so.
0: But in all seriousness, we have been collecting incredible women in leadership.
2: In bottles.
0: Put them in a big bottle. Now we want to let them out. But I am getting wisdom from them. We have Melissa Lipsett. She is the CEO of Baptist World Aid, a massive, very influential organisation. We're going to ask her how she does it next on Rise and Shine.

0: That is Caleb and John with a good reminder, he is not finished. It's a Rise and Shine with Phil and Robbo.
1: Well, this week, just in case you missed it.
2: Phil's the boss while I'm away, so.
1: That's right, our CEO has left me in charge of Vision for the week.
0: What was he thinking?
1: It's been a wonderful week here at Vision. The staff morale has never been higher. We've never had more fun. But in a more serious manner, it's been a good opportunity to really put a spotlight on women in leadership and incredible women who have given their yes to actually lead organisations around our country. And one of those I've got on the line now, it's the CEO of the Baptist World Aid, Melissa Lipsett, and she's on the line now. Morning, Melissa.
3: Good morning, Phil. Great to be with you.
0: It's so good to chat with you. And it's been great. I've loved these conversations we've had across the week, just because obviously there's lots we can learn from each other.
1: Yeah.
0: And I mean, obviously, even the initiative that you've started, Phil, is called Better Together.
1: Yeah.
0: So we can be better, you know, as we learn from each other.
1: Yeah.
0: So Melissa, just tell us quickly about yourself. Like, you're CEO there at Baptist World Aid. How long have you been in that role?
3: Yeah, just over 5 years now. And that came off the back of a chief operating officer role in another faith-based not-for-profit. But prior to that, 20 years in local church leadership.
0: Fantastic.
1: Amazing, Melissa. And look, we've been talking about that sometimes it's hard to give your yes for big roles. Chief operating officer and then CEO. These are huge roles. What was it, your journey to being bold enough to go, yeah, I will put my hand up and now I'll lead a big and really influential organisation in our nation?
3: Well, it's a really good question, Phil, because actually women overwhelmingly don't do that. The research tells us that when something big is in front of us, we tend to see all the reasons why we can't do it, why we shouldn't put our hand up, whereas the research tells us that men will overwhelmingly, you know, look at that same list of criteria or that same big job and say, oh, I can do that, though they might not have any more experience or credentials than a peer woman to do that. So it is quite a big thing for a woman to step forward and say, I might not have all of the, desirable criteria, but I reckon I can have a crack at that. And so, you know, my career path of being a CEO has been very eclectic. But I do believe very strongly that we should pick up every opportunity that God puts in front of us and give it a really good shake to see whether it's something that He does want us to do. And I think that takes, you know, confidence, trusting in God for that, but confidence in ourselves. Not because of our own sakes, but because God has gifted and graced us, and we should be confident about that.
0: Have you heard people that have encouraged you over the years to do that, like sort of said, you know, come on, you can actually have a go at this?
1: True.
0: Who has done that for
3: you? Again, that's tricky for women because it's very difficult to be what you can't see. So if you can't see a woman doing that thing that you might dream of, then it's quite difficult to see yourself being able to do that. But I was very fortunate in having male mentors who really did champion me right through my career to do more, to take on more responsibility, to have a go at things that I mightn't have previously done. And that has been my story. I've been very fortunate to not just be mentored by men, but really sponsored by them. They have opened doors for me, and I'm grateful for that. But I'm aware that that's not every woman's experience.
1: Mm. Yeah. And Melissa, that's really it, isn't it? It's training both women to say yes when it feels really hard, but also men to understand that women are going to be a little bit different in the workplace, and perhaps to encourage a woman is going to look a little bit different to the way they might with their male colleagues.
3: Yeah, absolutely. I look at the levels of flexibility that are now available in the workplace post-COVID, for instance, and think, oh gosh, how much easier would life have been if those levels of flexibility were available to me as I was raising a family, for instance. We have made it very difficult for a woman to be able to do the same sorts of to juggle the same sorts of responsibilities that we absolutely expect men to be able to do. And it's not that women can't do that. We're absolutely superb multitaskers. But the cultural expectations and norms have been quite different until fairly recently, I would argue. And unfortunately, in faith-based organisations, those cultural norms are even stronger because they're the Christian norms coming on top of the already prohibitive cultural norms that are there for women.
1: Melissa, you've said it beautifully, and I'm really excited that we are working to try and help that with different programs, but the mentoring program that we're setting up at the moment, because that's really the heartbeat of it, is let's work together, because we need men and women leading these great organizations. But look, mostly I just want to honor you, Melissa, because you said yes when there weren't many wonderful females out there showing and leading the way. You've been a trailblazer. And so it's hard. It's been heavy, I'm sure. But now for women like myself to be able to look up and I can chat to you and I can learn from you. And so thank you for giving your yes when everyone around would have said no, because you've really blazed a trail that now it makes it easier for everyone coming behind you.
3: Well, thank you. You know, the bottom line for me is that I really did just want to use the gifts that I believe God had given me, and that I believe that I'll be accountable for. So actually what I do is both privilege and responsibility, and actually I love every second of it.
0: That's amazing. Awesome. Well, thanks for sharing a bit of time with us today on Rise and Shine. But it's been great to hear a bit of your story, Melissa.
3: Thank you. Great to talk to you.
1: That's Melissa Lipsett, the CEO of Baptist World Aid. And Robert, I find these stories just so, so encouraging.
0: Absolutely. Yeah.
1: Yeah. We need to do more of it and tell these stories so that younger women and men, but they can start to see, hey, this is something that I could do in the future. This
0: Absolutely.
1: Is a role that would be good to do.
0: Yeah.
1: Rather give our yes rather than our no.
0: Yeah. So true. I love it.
1: Heading up to the news now. You're on Rise and Shine with Belle and Robbo. When I think of

0: you love.
1: Coming up today with Jen Spiker.
2: A for King and Country update coming your way when I join you after 2020. 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And Professor John Lennox shares about his faith and life journey on the Spotlight. 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
1: Vision National News. 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
3: In this bulletin, Brisbane ferry workers walk off the job and more Aussie jobs heading offshore. Good morning, I'm Tracy Weir. Overseas first off, and the US president has denied reports the United States is suffering a munition shortage amid the ongoing war with Iran. Donald Trump has taken to social media to say the US has massive amounts of munitions and is vowing to seek long jail terms for anyone suspected of leaking information, amid fresh hopes of an Oman-negotiated deal around the Strait of Hormuz. Speaking to Fox News, Vice President J.D. Vance defended the back-and-forth peace talks.
4: Number one, the Iranians are extraordinary. Difficult people. Number two, they have a fractured system. So there are people within their system who want the war to be over. There are also people within their system who are crazy radicals who want the war to continue. Our job is to navigate through that.
3: The conflict has been ongoing for more than 6 months. Back home and further disruptions for Brisbane ferry commuters this morning, Amy Drew has details.
5: For the second Friday in a row, a two-hour work stoppage is planned on Brisbane's ferry network. Union members are again taking industrial action amid negotiations with operator River City Ferries to strike a new bargaining agreement. Previously, the Maritime Union of Australia had stated the company was refusing to even match the Fair Work Commission's own annual wage review increase or keep pace with inflation. They say the offer on the table also fails to address crew's genuine concerns around fatigue and improving work-life balance. The stoppage will occur between 8 and 10 this morning.
3: Amy Drew with that report. Coles has reportedly locked in a deal with a global consulting giant to outsource up to 1,000 positions to India. The Financial Review says the retailer has confirmed the deal with Accenture but won't say how many of backup office positions will be affected. Australia's national airline Qantas is considering a similar deal with the same company. One Nation leader Pauline Hanson is facing claims that party funds were used to pay for her stay in a five-star London hotel during her recent trip to Europe. The Age reports the payments included keeping the rooms vacant while the senator flew to Italy with mining billionaire Gina Rinehart. Ms Hanson says no taxpayer funds were used, and party officials say money raised by the Fire the Liar campaign was not used to pay for the overseas trip. Neighbour is a ministry which helps churches love their neighbours and transform communities. It has also carried out 11 faith impact audits in states and cities around the country to assess the collective social value of churches and faith groups in monetary terms. Director Nick Mackay has told Vision Radio it's about to undertake its first national audit.
6: Over the last 5 years, we've conducted audits across Victoria, New South Wales, Queensland and Tasmania. We've already identified over 1,000 community services being provided, 1 million people in need who are being reached, and over 200 million in annual social impact value. I'm expectant that the national figures are going to blow people away.
3: The national audit is being undertaken with the National Church Life Survey. That's the latest news. Sport is next.
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3: Sport, and the Cowboys have jumped back into the NRL top eight with a 30-8 win over the Titans. It was a stark turnaround from last week's 70-point loss. Lock Jason Tomalolo has told Channel 9 they were focused on the basics.
7: We just wanted to strip everything back, make it simple, run hard, tackle hard, kick to corners, just get into that sort of cycle kind of footy. And we didn't get to do that last week, and yeah, I thought we did that well tonight.
3: Tonight it's the Roosters up against the Bulldogs. That's the latest Vision National News. I'm Tracy Weir.
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3: Time now for a look at the weather. Unstable air is bringing a few showers to western Tasmania, southeast South Australia, southwest Victoria and southern inland WA, with thunderstorms developing over WA. Tropical moisture is also producing some patchy rain in the northwest of Western Australia. It's mostly dry elsewhere under high pressure. The capital city forecast today, Sydney expecting a sunny day, a top of 19. Mostly sunny in Melbourne and 16 today. Brisbane, a sunny day, a top of 24. Some showers for Perth and 19 degrees. Mostly sunny and 19 in Adelaide. Canberra expecting a sunny day and a top of 15. Hobart, mostly sunny and 15 degrees. And in Darwin, a top of 32 and a mostly sunny day. 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
1: And a very good morning to our Vision family in Charleville in the Maranoa of Queensland. And I'm going to check the weather for you in a second, but I just want to say my heart's breaking for Charleville at the moment. I was reading some news overnight of just an absolutely tragic event that's happened there in the last 24 hours, and it's very, very sad. So praying for everybody in Charleville, but on the weather side, it actually looks like a beautiful day, sunny, and going to be 26 later. But yeah, it's certainly not bright and sunny for a lot of the locals. So praying for you guys. It's very sad.
2: And a reminder that if you do live in the region and need to talk to someone, our prayer line is available during office hours. We have people there all through the day, Monday to Friday. The number to call is 1-800-772-936. And sometimes it's just good to talk to someone and have someone personally pray with you. And that's what that team is there and set up to do.
1: Exactly. Yeah. So our heart goes out to you in Charleville and surrounds. I'm sure lots of people have been really impacted by that news.
2: And a verse for your hour. We've been talking about rest, Robbo, and I told you I keep finding rest in the Bible. Mm. It turns out there's a bit of it in there. Well, here we go in Hebrews. So we're in the New Testament. This is the pieces that came after Jesus was on the earth. Hebrews 4, it says in verse 1, God's promise of entering his rest still stands. So we ought to tremble with fear that some of you might fail to experience it. For this is the good news that God has prepared this rest, has been announced to us just as it was to them, but they didn't receive it because they didn't share the faith of those who listened to God. Mm. And as we believe, we enter into rest. That's what it says there in Hebrews 4.
1: Yeah, that's great. That's a good promise, isn't it?
2: Isn't it though?
1: Love that.
2: Yeah. And so
1: as we believe, we enter into rest. So that's actually, anyone who's a Christian can say, well, I'm believing, so therefore I can enter into God's rest.
2: Yeah. So look, maybe we'll dig into that next.
1: I think that's a good idea, actually.
2: We've been looking at rest in the Bible, and Hebrews is where we'll be next up for our little Bible study. So grab out a Bible. You can open an app, the Vision Christian Media app down the bottom. There's a Bible there, the Bible app itself.
1: Mm-hmm.
2: Love that.
1: Yeah.
2: See if you can find Hebrews 4, and we'll be there next.
1: We'll race you.
2: Yeah, it's page what? 2,000 on my back.

0: Tyler David, for such a time as this. I mean, that is a great verse in the Bible. We see it in the book of Esther there. There comes that moment, Queen Esther, should I go before the king, possibly lose my life? And she's told by her uncle Mordecai, who knows, but that you have been placed in that position for such a time as this.
1: That's right.
0: Oh, I love it.
1: Someone said that on that Facebook post last night about you being CEO for a week, for such a time as this.
0: If you want to have a look, check out our Facebook page, Rise and Shine Vision. You'll see just a few of the a splattering of changes. Hardly made an impact.
1: No, that's right.
0: Yeah. During my week.
1: You've just been like a gentle dove.
0: A gentle dove. That is exactly right. But right now, a gentle dove would say, let's enter into rest. I've had that on my heart all week, and I reckon we could do it. You're with me until next Wednesday, Robert. Mm-hmm. I think we could eke out another couple of days.
1: Yeah, absolutely.
0: Think? But I've been loving finding, and actually a lot of them just coming from God, as I'm like, oh, there's rest here and rest there.
1: Yeah.
0: The Bible talks a lot about rest.
1: It does.
0: Not necessarily taking a nap.
1: Yeah, that's right, exactly. Well, it's more about, it's certainly a bigger picture, because, I mean, it starts right in the very first chapters of Genesis where God rested, like he made the earth in 6 days, and then on the seventh day he rested. So he actually set a precedent, or, you know, I guess created a principle of rest.
0: Yeah.
1: And then throughout the whole Bible we see it's in the Ten Commandments, you know, about taking a Sabbath.
0: True.
1: Rest. And then in Hebrews, which is the verse you've just discovered, it talks quite extensively, and it's kind of alluding to all that, like about, you know, the law and Moses and that, and then it actually brings it into the new covenant as well.
0: Yeah, imagine that. In the Ten Commandments, God actually commands rest.
1: Yeah.
0: That's big, isn't it? Okay, that's for Monday, people. But
1: I mean, here's something else, which we can pick up on Monday.
0: No,
1: but the Sabbath commandment, the breaking the Sabbath, the punishment was death. So it was like, you know, capital punishment, which is incredible. You think, wow, you know, there were a lot of other laws. There was like, oh, well, you know, you get a bit of a slap on the wrist equivalently. But if you don't keep the Sabbath, yeah, it was capital punishment.
0: Never looked at that.
1: Yeah.
0: Have a look over the weekend and see. That's incredible.
1: Yeah. And I think that actually could relate to this in Hebrews 4 as well, because it's actually saying that if you don't enter into God's rest, you kind of missed out.
0: Well, that's what we find here in Hebrews 3, to give you a little bit of a ramp up to it. He's talking about Moses and the children of Israel and how they were grumbling and complaining and they didn't believe God. So God said you can have the promised land, but when push came to shove and they stood on the edge of what God had promised, they actually didn't believe that he was going to give it to them.
1: Yeah, that's right.
0: And so they kind of pushed back on that. As a result, they ended up walking around the desert for 40 years. And so here we see at the end of chapter 3 of Hebrews, it says, so we see that because of their unbelief, they were not able to enter into God's rest.
1: Yeah.
0: And then chapter 4 starts, so God's promise of entering his rest still stands. So we ought to tremble that some of us may fail to experience it. For this good news that God has prepared this rest has been announced to us, just as it was to them.
1: Yeah, so it's a great reminder, and it's so true, you know, that if we don't, you know, because it is it's a faith thing, isn't it? You know, like they stood on that edge of the promised land and they went, no, you know, there's giants, all that sort of stuff.
0: Yeah.
1: But we're in the same boat, you know, we've got this opportunity to step in faith into the Christian life, and yet, you know, sometimes people just go, no, yeah, I'm sort of going to step back from that.
0: Yeah. Well,
1: but we're, missing out on that opportunity to step into God's divine rest. I mean, how good is it to think that we can rest in God?
0: It really is. And if you look to the end of the chapter, it gives us a bit of a clue to how we get that. It talks here in verse 14, so then, since we have a great high priest who has entered heaven, Jesus, the Son of God, let us firmly hold on to what we believe. This high priest of ours understands our weaknesses, for he faced all of the same testings, so we can come boldly to the throne of our gracious God, or of grace, that we will receive mercy and help when we need it most.
1: Mm.
0: And I reckon that is where the rest comes in, isn't it? Like, you're faced with what might look like a giant. So we've got here the promised land full of giants, but yet we're taking the time and going, no, the rest actually comes as I'm bold to go before God and say, no, I have right standing here, God, even though I don't feel like it in myself. I look at myself and I'm like, I'm not good enough to be here. But then I look at Jesus and go, actually, thanks to him, I can stand here now, ask for your help, believe I receive it, and that's how I enter into the rest with
1: exactly.
0: God.
1: Exactly. So true. And we can do that today. You know, that's, again, in verse 7, it is quoting a Psalm of David saying, today, when you hear his voice, don't harden your heart. So, today we can enter into that divine rest. So it's a wonderful promise. There's so much in that chapter. I mean, you could spend hours in it, I think, and keep pulling stuff out.
0: Well, it really is. I'm just reading it over and over again. So do encourage you, jump into Hebrews. It's in the New Testament. It's a letter.
1: Yep.
0: So just think it's written as a letter to Christians. You're a Christian. It was written to you.
1: Mm.
0: And you can dig into it over the weekend.
1: Yeah.
0: See if you can find the Ten Commandments as well.
1: That's right.
0: There you go. Challenge. Bit of homework for your weekend. There's also something else coming over the weekend.
1: Mm.
0: It's a pretty big deal. It's got to do with this song. I'm not going to tell you.
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0: We'll tell you what that means next on Rise and Shine.
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0: Josiah Queen, Judas, it's Rise and Shine with Fel and Robbo.
1: And of course, a big day coming up on Tuesday next week, although I think it's funny that the census, they have a date, but then they say, well, you can do sort of do it any time, really, yeah, after you get your little envelope in the letterbox.
0: Yeah.
1: And then they say, well, as long as you've got it done by next Friday. So there's like a two-week window now for census night, which I think is quite hilarious.
0: Well, here's your theme song for census. You fill up my senses. John Denver.
1: Love it.
0: And I've done it. I don't want to brag, although I kind of am. I did it early because you said there's a window. You can do it early. I'm a bit of an early bird.
1: Mm-hmm.
0: And I like praise, so big tick to me. I did it for our family, but actually I mainly did it because, sorry, John, I'll just lower you down there. But I wanted to see how hard it was, so we could chat about it on radio, actually. I did it for our family of five, and it took me, I want to say, look, I did complain. I'm not going to say I didn't complain. As I got to like the third or fourth person, I was like, oh, really? But it only took probably 20 minutes, and Murray gave me chocolate. So win-win.
1: It took you 20 minutes overall for five people?
0: Yeah, yeah.
1: Wow.
0: Because once you've done
1: I wouldn't complain about that.
0: Oh, like I complain. Thanks.
1: I thought it was 20 minutes per person. No. I'm like, okay, that's valid.
0: No. I had chocolate and a tea, and I pretty much got it done.
1: Oh, well, there you go.
0: Because it's pretty intuitive. The thing I will say, though, is there is a question on the census which we are encouraging you to think really strongly about, and it's easy to miss. Comes about halfway through, and the question itself, I reckon, is written in a way to encourage you to either skip it or to tick no to it.
1: Yeah, because it is an optional question, so it isn't compulsory.
0: And it's really important. It's the question about, do you have a religion?
1: Yeah.
0: And it's been really important because over the years, as we're talking to Mark McCrindle from McCrindle Research and other researchers, this has actually been declining in Australia, and it gives governments some evidence to say, oh, well, and make decisions a different way than perhaps they would if we saw that increasing.
1: Exactly. So Mark McCrindle is an absolute gun. He's a researcher, and he sort of started his own business as a research company.
0: Mm.
1: But he explained why Christians need to tick that box.
2: It's just that Australians are approaching this question, and they don't want to be a hypocrite and say Christianity or tick a denomination if they haven't been to that church for a good while. But here is the point. The question is not a test of our religiosity. It's not a test of church attendance. It's not assessing how pious we are. It's just looking at what's your affiliation, what's your upbringing, what's your perspective. And here's the point. If people are listening to Christian radio, if they've got the kids going to a Christian school, or maybe they connect up at the local church with activities, or maybe they've gone along to youth group from time to time, if that is what is their history, their tradition, and what most identifies them, even if they're not regular churchgoers, fill it in. Because, you know, things like zoning as governments plan where or whether Christian churches should be allowed, or funding for Christian programs, Christian schooling and the support that it gets, even prayers in parliament, all of these things flow from census. And if Christians are there but being invisible because we're not filling in the box in the most appropriate way, then they're not counted, and that's a problem overall. And it, I think, overplays a decline in Christianity that isn't really there.
0: Thank you. That is Mark McCrindle from McCrindle Research.
1: Great piece of advice there. It certainly makes it, I think, much more clear and to understand why it's important.
0: Yeah, that's right. So I guess the key message is, and for those in your world, to be really, to have a chat with them and say, you know what, that box, traditionally, you may not feel, how are you Christian enough? Like, how Christian do you have to be to tick the box? Well, it just has to be a worldview that you or your family may like to see within the Australian community.
1: Exactly. That's it. And I saw Mark on a different video yesterday. He was talking about the fact that the question before this on the census is talking about your cultural affiliation.
0: Yes.
1: And your religious affiliation is just the same. So the cultural question is sort of saying you can go back four generations if you want to sort of make some connections. So it should be the same sort of thinking around the religious side. So, yeah, he makes a good point, and I think it's just important that we do, tick the box and don't be tempted to tick no religion, because, that's been, I guess, some spurious messaging on social media, and that it's like, oh, well, if you haven't been to church for a month, tick no religion. No, that's not the way to go.
0: Yeah, that's right. And then when you tick I have a religion, there are a few options. So just so you're aware, there's lots of religions counted. You may not see your flavour on the list. So there is Anglican and Catholic, I think. I didn't see one that would fit the church that I go to.
1: Yeah.
0: So I went to the box, ticked other, and then you just put in Christianity. That is completely fine.
1: Mm.
0: And that way it gets counted.
1: Exactly.
0: And the government hopefully will create a better box for next time.
1: That's right. Well, if enough people put Christian, it'll actually bring it up onto the top of the list, which would be terrific. So, let's see whether we can see an increase this time on the census.
0: And Robbo, you might like to do your census while you're watching The Sound of Music over the weekend.
1: Yeah, well, I guess that'll give me something to do, won't it, while I'm trying to stay awake.
0: If you missed it, Robbo is watching The Sound of Music. I am, I'll just play it one more time.
3: Phil's the boss while I'm away, so.
0: Excellent. And a couple of decrees that I'm still working on in the background for today, my final day as the CEO of Vision, is to change our logo to pink just for an hour, but it's going to happen. I've got people up. I'm waking people up across our organisation to get it happening. We're wearing slippers and we're changing the logo to pink, but you'll have to be on socials. Check out about half an hour from now. I've got half an hour to make it happen, Robbo. Okay. Can I do it?
1: Well, if you can, I think you'll be doing pretty well. So
0: okay,
1: we'll
0: I can
1: see.
0: Do it. I can do it. That's coming up, though. After the news headlines, beat the toaster first. You're on Rise and Shine.
4: In stories making news, Coles is reportedly planning to move up to 1,000 positions to India in a bid to cut costs and invest in its online operations. Qantas is considering a similar deal with the same company. For the second Friday in a row, workers will strike at Brisbane's ferry network between 8 and 10 this morning. Union members again taking industrial action amid negotiations to strike a new bargaining agreement. Scientists have used AI to design 16 brand new viruses which could replicate in a lab. A US Senate committee has voted to hold former chief medical adviser Dr. Anthony Fauci in contempt of Congress after refusing to answer questions about his handling of the COVID pandemic in a hearing last week. Turning to sport in cricket first off, and England has recalled Ollie Pope to its squad for its first two tests against Pakistan at home as they begin life without Ben Stokes and Brendan McCullum. That's the news and sport headlines. More details soon.
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1: Beat the Toaster.
2: Last time to play Beat the Toaster for the week. It's your chance to win a great prize. If you can name 10 things in 60 seconds, all with starting with the same letter, of course. That's how it works.
0: How hard can it be?
2: Yeah.
0: Well, Dave, we've got you on the line. New to Beat the Toaster. How are you doing?
3: I'm nervous.
0: Don't be nervous. No.
2: You'll be fine.
0: To be fair, Robbo did give very difficult questions yesterday to a beautiful girl in grade two. And my family, they were a bit like, Robbo, come on. But Dave, you'll be all over this. Don't stress.
2: Yeah. No, you'll be fine, mate. I've picked a letter that I reckon you'll go really simply with. It's a R for Robbo, so it'll be easy.
0: And Dave, have you had your brekkie? Have you had your brekkie yet this morning?
3: No.
0: You haven't?
2: Oh, okay.
0: Oh, I don't want
3: to work.
0: You're still driving to work. I don't want to say that's a bad idea, doing this on an empty stomach, but no, you'll be fine. What could possibly go wrong?
2: Yeah, that's right.
0: Okay, well, this is how it works. You've got 1 minute on the clock. Robbo will ask you 10 questions. Answer them all with the letter R, like R for rabbit or Roger, whatever you like. And then you can't say the same answer twice.
2: Mm-hmm.
0: And you can't, if you don't know, just say pass and we'll keep moving.
2: Big tip. If you say pass quickly, then you'll be able to come back to it when we have time. So.
0: All good?
3: Perfect.
0: Okay, well then, you're good, Robbo.
2: Yep.
0: Your time starts now.
2: Okay, an item of clothing starting with R.
3: Rain jacket.
0: Rain, yep.
2: Good. Something in the kitchen.
3: A racket. Radio.
2: Good. An item of furniture. A weekend activity.
3: Racquetball.
0: Great.
2: A type of bird.
3: Raven.
2: A popular band.
3: Radiohead.
2: A children's character.
3: Roger Rabbit.
2: Yes. A book of the Bible.
3: Pass.
2: A five-letter word.
3: Rabbit.
0: Yeah.
2: Good. A sport or game.
3: Pass.
2: A item of... Oh, there goes... We were back to the ones that you'd missed, so you did well.
0: Really well.
2: You only missed three.
0: Oh.
2: So an item of furniture, you could have had a rocking chair. Yeah.
0: Oh, that was very good.
2: Or a recliner.
0: Okay.
2: The sport or game, you could have done like Red Rover. So it's more, I think, like kids' games, you're thinking. Ring a Rosie.
0: Oh, tough.
2: And a book of the Bible, you could have done Revelation, Romans, Ruth. There was quite a few.
0: Oh, there's a couple.
3: No. Yeah.
0: Dave.
2: Great, mate. Great job, mate. You've done very well on an empty stomach. Maybe next time, if you have some brekkie, you'll be good to go.
0: We'll make this the warm-up, Dave. We'd love to play with you again. Have a wonderful day, hey, whatever it is that you're up to today.
3: You guys enjoy yourself. Thank you so much.
0: Thanks, Dave. Well, that's how it's done. Very exciting.
2: Yeah.
0: You can do it anywhere.
2: That's right.
0: I wonder where the oddest places that someone has done it.
2: Right.
0: But if you need some help, send us a text and you could be playing next week. 0447 4883. In fact, if I sing it, it's better, I reckon.
2: Yeah.
0: Actually, I've never heard
2: it's
0: you
2: more
0: sing
2: memorable.
0: It, Robbo.
2: I've sung it before.
0: Come on then.
2: 0447 4883 16.
0: That's the number.
2: That's your text for the Rise and Shine breakfast team.
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2: Consider James 1 and verse 19. Be quick to listen, slow to speak, and slow to get angry. Did you know you can use anger to actually deepen the bond and intimacy between you and your spouse? Here's how. First of all, acknowledge the place of anger. A person ruled by anger is not safe, healthy, or wise. Proverbs 25:28 says, "Whoever has no rule over his own spirit is like a city broken down without walls." But if you and your spouse can learn to rule anger instead of letting it rule you, it can be invaluable. Think of the emotion as a flare sent up by your brain telling you there's something you need to deal with. Find your own way to acknowledge your feelings. If you struggle to control your anger, take a walk and let the temperature decrease. Then come back, re-engage, and deal with the issue. Secondly, don't run away. If you're truly in danger, you need to get somewhere safe as quickly as possible. But if not, staying engaged with your spouse validates the feelings of both of you. It's the only way to get to a solution. If either of you is angry, agree to deal with it. You may need to plan a time to do so, but don't wait long. If nothing else, determine to deal with it before going to sleep that night. You may not find a solution to the whole problem, but may make a pact to defuse the situation before the day ends. Ephesians 4:26 and 27 says, "Don't let the sun go down while you're still angry, for anger gives a foothold to the devil." If necessary, schedule a time to address the issue. You both deserve it, and your marriage is worth it. How to Make Anger Work for You, Part 1. That's Vision's Word for Today.
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0: Just another way Vision is helping you look to God daily.

0: 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This is Rise and Shine with Fallon Robbo.
1: Well, all this week we've been looking at the issue of homelessness. It is Homelessness Week, and we've been talking to different ministries right throughout the week. And this morning we get the great pleasure of chatting with Stu from Wesley Mission. Stu Cameron joining us. Welcome, mate.
2: Hey, great to be with you, Robbo, Phil.
0: So good, Stu. And you head up Wesley Mission. It's a big job. And homelessness, so much work over so many years Wesley Mission has been helping with. How big is the problem of homelessness that you're finding in Australia at the moment?
2: Yeah, look, Phil, it's a great question. And look, at Wesley Mission, we've been engaged in this work since 1819.
0: Wow.
2: So that's when we built our first crisis accommodation or homeless shelter. In fact, it's a great story in and of itself in that the Methodists, which is the tradition we've come out of, in 1819, they built their first chapel in the city,
0: wow,
2: in Sydney, in 1819. The same year, they built a crisis accommodation shelter. So this very practical expression of Christian faith is really baked into our DNA. So it's been our privilege to walk alongside people experiencing homelessness. And, of course, it's an issue that's ebbed and flowed across the last couple of hundred years. But there's no question that housing insecurity, homelessness, rough sleeping is on the increase across Australia, which should concern us all.
1: Absolutely. I know that the area where I live, you know, you see it happening more and more, you know, people sort of pitching a tent in the local parks and that sort of thing, which is just tragic. I guess, you know, for people like that, and we're seeing this all around the country, you see that happen in your local area and you sometimes think, well, I don't even know what to do about that. Like, what's a practical thing, a practical way that we can respond even as an individual, let alone an organisation like yours?
2: Oh, look, I think that's a great question, Robbo. I think, I mean, beyond, you know, supporting work and ministries like ours, but engaging with people. Often people who experience homelessness have experienced various other traumas in their life or some sort of dislocation, often socially isolated. And so where it's appropriate, offer a listening voice, to reach out a hand, to not be fearful, but to engage with people in a way that encourages them and supports them. Recognizing that, you know, Australians increasingly recognize that people who are experiencing homelessness or housing insecurity, that could be us, that we're only one or two crises away or, you know, personal disappointments away from experiencing that. It's interesting. We just commissioned research through McCrindle coming into Homelessness Week, and one in four Australians we discovered are not confident they could avoid homelessness after an unexpected setback. So we all recognize that homelessness, it's not just something that happens to somebody else. It could happen to us or someone we know and someone we love.
0: Yeah, wow, Stu, that's huge. So a quarter of people believe that they could end up homeless if something unfortunate happened. I always think of that saying, but for the grace of God, there goes I. And it's a different perspective, isn't it? Like, it's just having empathy for people on the street and everywhere you find them. It can be quite confronting though, Stu, and I'm so thankful. What do you do and what have you found Wesley Mission as you're helping people in really tough situations come out the other side? The stories of hope must be incredibly heart-touching.
2: Yeah. Oh, they are. It's amazing. We have a crisis accommodation in inner city called the Edward Eger Centre, and we redeveloped that about 5-10 years ago. It's really, we're very proud of it. And everything about that centre is designed around offering dignity and hope to our residents. And I had a privilege. We had a 3-day prayer marathon recently, and we prayed prophetically for every resident, every staff member of that of that crisis accommodation centre that were there at the time. But we do everything we can to provide the next step of hope for a resident. And every resident's story is different. You know, they're not just a number. One of the lines I often use is every number has a name, every name has a story, and every story matters to God. So we get to know their story.
1: That's beautiful.
2: You know, what has led them to this point? Often there's stories of trauma, of addiction, sometimes imprisonment, you know, it could be any one or a range of things that have led to the point of homelessness and rough sleeping. And then we provide the tailored wraparound services, whether it's mental health support, whether it's, getting job ready, but also ensuring that when they leave our crisis accommodation centre, they're actually not leaving for the streets again. They're leaving for some longer term accommodation, transitional or social housing accommodation. I just think of Vince. Vince is a guy that was sleeping under one of the railway bridges here in Sydney for a number of years. He'd gone through family trauma, a divorce, and he was very, very reluctant to engage with our people because he had real trust issues. He'd been let down by people. But over time, Rob and our team at Edward Eagar were able to build trust with him. And long story short, over a period of 9 to 12 months, Vince became a resident at Edward Eagar, got the support he needed, engaged with our chaplains, gave his life to Jesus, was completely transformed. And recently I was in a boardroom lunch with him where he was engaging with some of our philanthropic supporters, and he was telling his story of transformation, of how he's reconnected with his adult daughter.
1: Wow.
2: But he was also sharing the gospel and the hope that he had in Jesus. And the biggest thing that, had come, and how thankful he was that he'd come to know the love of God through the support he received through Wesley Mission. So I mean, homelessness, it's an economic thing, it's a physical thing, but it's also a spiritual thing, because one of the most fundamental needs we have as human beings is safe and secure housing.
0: Yeah.
2: And so it's really critical that as we engage as a Christian not-for-profit, that we offer not just hope through the physical and mental health and other supports, but also spiritually as well, that we offer people the opportunity to meet with and encounter Jesus.
1: It's so good that you're doing that. Love to hear that story there that you just shared. But look, if you want to find out more about the work of Wesley Mission, it's very easy, wesleymission.org.au. But really appreciate you sharing a few minutes with us today, Stu, and just for the great work that you guys are doing, particularly as we do look at this issue of homelessness on Homelessness Week. So thanks for being with us on Rise and Shine.
2: Thanks, Robbo. Thanks, Phil.
0: That's right. It has been so good this week, Robbo, hasn't it? Being able to really put a spotlight on some incredible Christian-based, faith-based ministries that are doing work with homeless right the way across the country.
1: It's been wonderful. Really good to hear. And there's obviously so many more, but we've been able to highlight just a few of them.
0: That's right. It's been a big week all round, actually. And I don't want to put this again, but it's important.
3: Phil's the boss while I'm away.
0: Just for some context. Behind the scenes, I've been working. How pink can I make Vision? Just for an hour.
1: Yeah.
0: To celebrate the end of a reign. Also, I have one final decree. I've made a few decrees throughout the week. We'll bring you up to speed after the news. Stick around. It's going to be a fun hour on Rise and Shine.

0: Coming up today with Jen Spiker.
1: A for King and Country update coming your way when I join you after 2020. Practical advice on dating and marriage on today's edition of Focus on the Family. And Professor John Lennox shares about his faith and life journey on the spotlight. Be sure to join me today just after 2020 for that and more.
0: Vision National News. Balance. Fairness. Christian worldview.
2: In this bulletin, a big blow for the Salvos operations in Melbourne and Dr. Anthony Fauci found in contempt of Congress. With the details, I'm Tracy Weir. Australians are being warned about letting online campaigns sway their answers in the upcoming census. Chelsea Bowden explains.
3: The Australian Bureau of Statistics is urging people to answer the religion question in next week's census according to their own beliefs. Social media posts circulating online are encouraging people to select no religion on the questionnaire if they aren't actively participating in their faith. But the ABS says that advice misses the mark, stressing the question measures religious affiliation, which can be separate from active practice or participation in religious activities. Census night is next Tuesday, August 11.
2: Chelsea Bowden. The Salvation Army says it will be forced to shut down its cafe and dinner service and street feeding program in Melbourne at the end of September. Major Brendan Nottle expressing his disappointment.
4: The Lord Mayor Nick Rees made a public commitment back in October 2024 when he was running for Lord Mayor that he would fund our program in the city to the tune of $1.5 million a year for 4 years so that we could operate that really essential service for the most vulnerable from 8 a.m. to 8 p.m. 7 days a week. We haven't received 1 cent of that funding.
2: The services provide hot meals and outreach to rough sleepers in the city. Workers on the Snowy Hydro 2.0 project have been warned of potential exposure to tuberculosis after a colleague tested positive. Contractor WeBuild says tracing and precautionary testing is underway. At the hub, which sees up to 500 workers pass through daily, Snowy Hydro claims there has been no interruption to work. New data shows there were around 50,000 divorces and 120,000 marriages in Australia last year. Christian Values Party Family First says these figures expose decades of family policy failure. National Director Lyle Shelton observed that successive governments have done nothing to make marriage and family formation easier. He believes that has led to fewer weddings and more divorces and more instability for children. Mr. Shelton is calling for policies that reward marriage and families. Scientists have used AI to design a new, fully functional virus. The team in the United States says 16 novel viruses were created to infect bacteria, making the first time whole genomes have been designed by artificial intelligence. The researchers say the viruses pose no threat to people and there are safeguards in place. A US Senate committee has voted to hold former chief medical advisor Dr. Anthony Fauci in contempt of Congress, and he now could face criminal charges. Dr. Fauci last week invoked his Fifth Amendment right against self-incrimination more than 100 times, refusing to answer questions about his handling of the COVID-19 pandemic. The committee will now refer him for criminal prosecution. 13 Christians, including two pastors, have been jailed indefinitely in the Indian state of Rajasthan. They were arrested after a Hindu mob stormed a Christian convention and accused attendees of forcibly converting tribal people. Persecution watchdog Open Doors says their case is ongoing. That's the latest news. Sport is next.
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2: Turning to sport, and Aidan Ross and Miles Amatesero have earned their first starts for the Wallabies, named in the starting 15 to play Japan in Osaka tomorrow night. New coach Les Kiss has also decided to start Hunter Pasami inside centre, the only other change to the starting side. That's the latest Vision National News. I'm Tracy Weir.
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2: Time now for a look at the weather. Unstable air is bringing a few showers to western Tasmania, southeast South Australia, southwest Victoria and southern inland WA, with thunderstorms developing over WA. Tropical moisture is also producing some patchy rain in the northwest of Western Australia. It's mostly dry elsewhere under high pressure. The capital city forecast today, Sydney expecting a sunny day, a top of 19. Mostly sunny in Melbourne and 16 today. Brisbane, a sunny day, a top of 24. Some showers for Perth and 19 degrees. Mostly sunny and 19 in Adelaide. Canberra expecting a sunny day and a top of 15. Hobart, mostly sunny and 15 degrees. And in Darwin, a top of 32 and a mostly sunny day. 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
1: A very good morning to our Vision family in Romsey in the central region of Victoria, listening on 87.6 FM. Looks like a cold start to your day. It's 5, feels like 2.
2: Oh, no.
1: And a chance of a shower coming later this morning as well. But a top of 12 today, so it's warming up, but not a terrible lot, I wouldn't say, for our Vision family in Romsey.
2: And look, a verse for your hour, Hebrews. We're in Hebrews 4 this morning. I can't get away from it. What a brilliant kicking chapter of the Bible. I often say that about a chapter, but here you go. Hebrews 4 verse 16 says this. So let us come boldly to the throne room of our gracious God. There we will receive his mercy and we'll find grace to help when we need it most. Amen.
1: Love it.
2: And look, I like to think that as the reigning CEO of Vision, and look, just in case you missed it.
3: Phil's the boss while I'm away, so.
2: I've had a week of power that I've been gracious and you've been bold to be able to enter my, well, now quite pink throne room at Phil's coming back on Monday to a different looking office.
1: That's right. He'll have to get a bit of an adjustment to walk into the pink room.
2: He'll love it. He'll love it. So it has been the rain of fell for the week. And I haven't made that many declarations, a couple, over the course of the week.
1: A couple each day, maybe.
2: A couple each day. You're loving them though, aren't you, Robbo?
1: Oh, it's been fun. It's been a lot of fun.
2: That's what it is. And look, the challenge for today was, could I get pink on the Vision Facebook page?
1: Mm-hmm.
2: And I want to say we are mostly there.
1: Yeah.
2: We're as close as we could possibly get.
1: Yeah.
2: And if you jump onto the Vision Christian Radio or the Rise and Shine Facebook page, you will see at their headline a bit of a big pink Vision logo.
1: That's right.
2: Which I'm enjoying.
1: Yep.
2: And a Vision big pink V post. And the Rise and Shine Facebook page has been changed to pink all around.
1: That's right, yeah. And even in the Vision, if you go to the Rise and Shine group.
2: Oh, the group.
1: You'll see the V, the pink V.
2: I love it. I'm a big fan. I'm a big fan. Okay, so keep an eye out. Encourage you. Go and check it out while you can. This hour to celebrate this final day. My last declaration is that we need more Darlene Check.
1: Mm-hmm.
2: There's not enough played on Vision of my favourite worship leader. She plays, sings songs like this. Oh, Darlene.
1: I go past that.
2: And this. Listen to that voice. Only Australia and the world's greatest worship leader.
1: Yeah.
2: Darlene Check. And look, a good friend. This is something that she said to Andy and I, mainly to me.
4: Thank you. Love you too. You're amazing.
2: Oh, just one more time.
4: Thank you. Love you too. You're amazing.
2: That's Darlene Check.
1: Awesome.
2: So this hour, only Darlene Check songs for the whole hour.
1: Well, there's plenty to choose from. That's the one good thing. We're not scraping a small barrel.
2: How do you narrow it down,
1: That's people? Right.
2: That's going to be the biggest problem.
1: Yeah, exactly.
2: So if you want to get involved, I reckon we could take some requests as they're Darlene Check.
1: Give us a call if you want to hear a bit of Darlene this morning. Let us know, 1-800-316-316 or shoot a text through 0447-488-316. Let's kick off. This is a great one. This is a classic from back in the day when Darlene was out the front of the Hillsong worship team, touching heaven, changing earth. This is a great song.

0: course we did.
1: That's amazing.
0: Who was that by?
1: If you grew up in the 80s and 90s in church, you would have sung that song for sure.
0: Oh, so good. And that is Darlene Check, because it is Darlene Check Hour. We've gone pink on Vision. Head over to the Rise and Shine or the Vision Christian Radio page. You'll see a bit more pink this morning. It's now, with this hour, though, is all about Darlene Check, the world's greatest worship leader. This is her talking to us.
2: Thank you. Love you too. You're amazing.
0: Yeah, thanks, Darlene. Just one more time.
2: Thank you. Love you too. You're amazing.
0: I'm going to set that as my ringtone.
1: That's cool.
0: How do you do that? Murray, he knows how to do this.
1: Okay.
0: That would be a great ringtone.
1: I was just going to say, you're probably going to play that more than the Phil's the Boss.
0: Oh, did you want to hear that? Sorry, everybody.
3: Phil's the Boss while I'm away, so...
0: It's almost my life.
1: Play them back to back.
0: It is incredible. But we are celebrating this hour, Darlene Check, because, well, why not?
1: Why not?
0: It's a Friday. And a few of her songs, just in case you weren't born or a Christian in the 90s, you might not be as familiar. She is still an incredible pastor. She leads a movement. She's still releasing new songs. One of the classics, though, is this one.
1: Probably the biggest worship song in history, I reckon.
0: You think she'd like a backup singer? I would totally.
1: She would love it.
0: When we get to heaven. I'm hoping at one day to meet her in person, actually.
1: Yeah.
0: Oh, can we make that happen? Okay, that's my dream. But we have got to talk to Darlene. She's the only person I interview and fangirl over. I think it's a bit embarrassing. Not that embarrassing. But we did get to ask her about the story behind that song, Shout to the Lord. And you might be surprised. This is her response.
4: Oh, look, it was just a song that, you know, I remember the circumstance. Mark and I were, you know, wanted to be in full-time, like, church ministry. There was just no money around. There was, you know, a lot of frustration. I was singing jingles at night. We had two little girls. Mm-hmm. And, you know, I was very involved in worship at my church. And Jeff Bullock was the worship pastor then. And, you know, I just sat at the piano one day out of frustration, really. I opened my Bible. And that's kind of what I tend to do, is just open the Bible and play what I see. And really, that song, it's, you find it between Psalm 95 and Psalm 100. And it just literally took 20 minutes. I didn't even really write it, as in I just sang it. And, you know, it was just on that little out-of-tune piano in the hallway of our tiny little flat. And it was just one of those little gifts. And literally, like, I held on to it for weeks because, again, No confidence in writing a song. It took me ages to play it to Jeff and Russell Fragar then, and I made them stand with their backs to me, and I'm playing it going, my Jesus, my Savior. I know it's not very good, so change it if you want to.
0: Oh, no.
4: Oh, the whole time, like the whole time. And at the end, Jeff just turned around with tears in his eyes, and he's like, we're going to do that this weekend. And I'm like, what? And we sang it at a weekend where Hills Christian Life Center, it was then, we didn't have a building. We were in a rented place and we were at a race course, right? Rose Hill race course. It wasn't even in worship. They did it over an offering. And people stood up. They just stood up. And incredible. And like, it kind of left my mouth and left my life.
0: Wow.
4: That's the story of Shout to the Lord. And I can't take credit for it. It's like one of those gifts that, you know, God has been just so very, very kind. So all glory to God, because, yeah, he literally it changed our lives. It changed our church. It changed, like, in Australia. Mm. It was just, I don't know, it just kind of took us, this arrow of a song took us into different places. And, yeah, how do you explain that?
1: Yeah, it's an amazing story. And I know at its peak, I think something like 30 million Christians around the world were singing it every Sunday. Like, it was just enormous all over the world. Incredible song. But, it's a beautiful song. And great to hear, I guess, the story behind it, because it's a very humble, you know, story, isn't it? Like, you know, she was just like, oh, I don't know what to do with this, you know, but God's used it.
0: Well, and I think that's kind of, we've been talking to female leaders across the country all week and just highlighting some of these stories and saying often girls will say, oh, I couldn't, I won't, it's not good enough, I'm not good enough.
1: Yeah.
0: Take it from Darlene here, you are, you've got a gift and calling in your heart. God's put you there for such a time as this. It's a time to say yes rather than leaning back and trusting God.
1: Well, let's enjoy this song together. This is actually a new version of it. She recorded a couple of years ago with her daughter singing on the song as well.
0: Shout to the Lord, Darlene Check.

0: August 11 is Census Night, where we can all play a role in Australia's future. One of the most contentious questions in the census is around religion. We asked researcher Ruth Powell what the census actually means when it asks what religion you identify as.
1: There's believing, belonging, and behaving. When we're talking about identifying, we're talking about a statement of belonging. Do I feel I belong to this group? The other parts of being religious, though, are how you believe. Do you believe in God? What do you believe about Jesus? And then there's behaving. Do you pray? That's a religious behavior. Do you read the Bible?
0: Whether you believe, belong, or behave like a Christian, we encourage you to express your faith on Census Night by selecting the box that best describes you. And remember, you can always select Other and simply write Christian. 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

0: Who could that be? It's Darlene Check for Darlene Check Hour. That's the song Miracle, a new one from her.
1: It's a great song from Darlene. It's actually, that's not a new one. That's a golden oldie from her.
0: That was
1: off a solo album that she did back in the day.
0: Is it possible you know more facts about her? I'm just a fangirl.
1: Well, I actually have met her, so I didn't want to throw that one out there.
0: Wow,
1: couple
0: Robbo.
1: Times.
0: Are you serious?
1: Yeah.
0: Okay, so this is, like, just in case, we'll catch you up.
2: Phil's the boss while I'm away, so.
0: I'm the boss. And I've been making a few decrees across the place. I have said that this is the hour of Darlene. She does love me.
3: Thank you. Love you too. You're amazing.
0: Yeah. Thanks, Darlene. But now you're telling me you've actually met her.
1: I have.
0: Robbo. Gracious.
1: But the last time I met her, I did say, hey, Phil says hello.
0: That mean no. That's not. Are you serious?
1: Yeah.
0: Robbo. Oh, dear. Okay. Right. That's my goal. Come on, Vision Family. Surely we can meet Darlene.
1: Yeah. No, you could do it. I believe in you.
0: Well, thanks.
1: If you can turn the Vision logo pink, then you can do anything.
0: That's right. Head over to Facebook, Rise and Shine, or also on the Vision Radio page, and you'll see a lot more pink this morning. It is because I'm the boss, so I have been throughout the week not making too bigger waves, but making a few decrees along the way. Yesterday, at about this time, this was my decree for the hour as boss. So this hour, I'm decreeing. We haven't done many of these, but we've done a few, actually.
1: We have done a few, yes.
0: But I really feel like everybody in Australia will be better off if we talk about musicals, and in particular, my favourite musical, The Sound of Music.
1: Right.
0: And you didn't sound excited by that, Robbo.
1: No. Well, because it's your favourite, and it's one awesome. That I've never even seen. So it's like, I'm like, okay, tell me more. I don't know.
0: Well, our Rise and Shine family, you are legends. Mm. So many calls. Like, we were out of the park, calls and texts with people picking their favourite song from it.
1: It
0: we
1: was
0: had
1: awesome.
4: Doe, a deer, a female deer.
0: I played this pretty loud at Vision yesterday. I had people running in.
1: Yeah.
0: Not everyone a fan, but almost all.
1: Most
0: I'd say
1: were,
0: 99%
1: most were, yeah.
0: coming in. This one.
4: 16 going on 17 I know
0: as we turned Vision Pink yesterday this was playing through the speakers. Some people were wondering what on earth was going on. Lots of fun though. But Robbo, what are you up to this weekend? Have we talked you into it?
1: Look, I've got a very busy weekend actually coming up. I've got several events. I'm serving at church on Sunday. I've got lots on, so I don't know. I just don't know whether I'm going to be able to fit in also watching The Sound of Music.
0: Well, look, Michelle's on the line. Mitchell, Michelle, you're saying I'm pitching it to Robbo wrong?
5: I'm pitching it to Robbo wrong.
0: Okay, go. Repitch it for me, Michelle. Thank you. Yep.
5: All right. So we've got this movie, Robbo, and it actually is depicting this really start of the World War, you know, the Second World War.
1: Okay.
5: So it talks about, you know, identity. Now, I love this as a Christian because our identity is who we are in Christ, right?
1: Mm-hmm.
5: So the Nazi Germany come in and they actually take over Austria. Yeah. And there's this big battle between Austrians who actually want to maintain their identity as Austrian.
1: Mm-hmm.
5: And there's this whole, you know, complex thing going on about, you know, trying to be taken over and become Germans. They don't want to lose their identity. And then underneath that, woven underneath that, is people that were actually changed totally by this whole Nazi machine that happened. So there's this young kid, very impressionable young guy, sweet young guy, but the minute he's taken over by the Nazis, he changes.
1: Right,
5: and I just think that's so tragic because there was a lot of people that grew up with Germans, went to school with Germans, and then all of a sudden the German people that they, you know, loved and were their neighbours turned on them.
1: Mm.
5: So you've got to actually look at the history that's underneath that. Woven through the story, just a little, you know, woven through to keep your interest, is the most incredible story of a person battling with their faith.
1: Mm.
5: Now, who hasn't battled with their faith, Robbo?
1: Yeah.
5: So here we go. We've got a young nun. She just is passionate about and loves God, but she doesn't quite fit the nun mold. She's a little bit Felibity Jibs, the word they use. So somebody who loves life, loves people, loves, you know, you can see she would just be the fantastic evangelist. So if you've got this whole gap in your understanding about life and our history and how this weaves to our Christian battle with the world the whole time, So I want to pitch it to you from that point of view.
0: Brilliant.
5: Nothing to do with the music or anything like that. But it's a pure, you know, experiment and looking for those clues that I've given you.
1: So there's history, there's a bit of action, there's a bit of drama, suspense, bit of romance.
5: And, likely so. That's just to keep the girls happy, okay? It's all good.
0: It's all good. Well, awesome. Michelle, well done. Well pitched.
1: Yeah, good pitch, Michelle.
0: And
1: that's
0: Robbo
1: terrific.
0: Says he would love to do that, wouldn't you, Robbo?
1: Well, I'm feeling the pressure. I'm feeling strong peer pressure to say yes.
0: Not just peer pressure. That's from your boss saying you must. So, Michelle, thank you for your pitch. Brilliantly done.
5: Well done. And please enjoy.
0: Please enjoy.
1: Please enjoy. I'll see how I go.
0: No, I want a firm.
1: Yeah.
0: A firm.
1: Well, look, I'll do it. To be honest, the only way I'm going to make it happen is probably to give up watching a game of footy tonight that I actually was quite looking forward to watching.
0: I'm sorry.
1: But I might have to watch Sound of Music instead.
0: You totally will.
1: Which is like, here we go. Anyway, I'll let you know how I go.
0: Excellent. There you go. Robbo's commitment to watching the Sound of Music. He'll report back on Monday.
1: Mm-hmm.
0: Yes. Yes.
1: I might do the census while I'm watching. What do you reckon?
0: You can. Don't try it. You need to absorb it. Here's the Vision News. Look out for more Darlene checks to come.
6: In stories making news, analysts will be watching this weekend's auction results closely with a bump in national listings. Nearly 150 more homes are scheduled to go under the hammer compared to this time last week. One Nation is rejecting suggestions any money raised by a recent public fundraising campaign helped pay for Pauline Hanson's trip to Europe. Almost three quarters of Victorians want Ben Carroll to bin a taxpayer-funded statue of Daniel Andrews. A freshwater poll has found 74% want the statue cancelled. Scientists have used AI to design new, fully functional virus. The team in the United States say 16 novel viruses were created to infect bacteria, making the first time whole genomes have been designed by artificial intelligence. And there is added incentive for the Lions in tonight's AFL blockbuster against the Hawks at the Gabba. Lions' Ryan Lester is set to celebrate his 250th game in front of home fans. Bounce down at the Gabba is at 20-8. That's the news and sport headlines. I'm Tracy Weir. More details soon.
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0: Who could it be? It's Darlene. Darlene Check Hour here on Vision. It's because, well, I've only mentioned it once or twice, but before Phil Edwards, our CEO, went on leave, he said...
1: Phil's the boss while I'm away, so...
0: The woohoo is me.
2: Yeah, that's right.
0: And look, if you head over to the Rise and Shine Facebook page, you can see a reel. I've done some redecorating. We've been doing a couple of decrees. Like, I haven't gone over the top, I don't think. We'll see what Phil thinks on Monday. Yeah. But also, if you head to the Vision Facebook page or the Rise and Shine Facebook page, just for this hour only, it's looking a little more pink.
2: That's right.
0: But it is Darlene Check Hour because, well, I love Darlene Check. Mm-hmm. Songs like this one.
2: Great song.
0: Love it. And just because we can, she does love us.
3: Thank you. Love you too. You're amazing.
0: Yeah, I am.
2: You guys are besties.
0: Oh, well, I'd love to be, although Robbo's actually met Darlene. I've only spoken to her over the phone, not quite the same thing. But you know what I do love? Darlene Check, incredible worship leader. We're loving the texts that have been coming in. So thank you here. Natasha says, loving Darlene Check Hour is a great idea. She's on board with that. Mm-hmm. She's also suggested pajama day. Well, Natasha, I've got you covered. It's you must wear slipper day here at Vision. Mm-hmm. I sent that out yesterday. Check, yep. Check. You've got your slippers.
2: And I am wearing slippers.
0: He had to go and buy some.
2: I did. $3.50 well spent.
0: He did. Robbo's got his slippers on. He's very obedient when it comes to it. But Darlene Check, I do love it. When you talk to her, she's very authentic. And life hasn't always been super easy for Darlene, like all of us. Everyone goes through tough times.
2: Absolutely. And that's the thing that I guess you kind of figure out, you know, who you actually are when you go through those tough times, you know, and where your relationship with the Lord is. She shared, I guess, how important worship was for her going through those tough times.
0: Yeah, she's had she has gone through breast cancer. I know when I had my journey, it was just God. There was we happened to have an interview. It was set up by someone else the week before I went in to have surgery and she prayed over me and I still would cry thinking about it. In fact, I was listening yesterday to a bit of audio that she had said during that interview. It was just so touching, but she went through a really severe time where she was going through breast cancer treatment. And we got to ask her about what it was like worshipping during that time.
3: But, you know, the thing about the centrality of Christ in our lives is he doesn't come and go when times are good or times are tough. You know, and worshipping through storms, I mean, I just think, isn't that the point?
0: Yes.
3: You know, like I truly get so frustrated when people say, well, I've left my faith because who is a God that would allow that? And I'm like, are you serious? Mm. Actually, this is when you're walking through times that you don't think you can walk through. Our God Emmanuel is with you. Mm. Even the times that have been you brought on yourself, even the times that are just like a hurricane out of the blue, the time, you know, when I went through cancer, that whole season, I never doubted God, or I did question his love for me until, I don't know if I've told you this story, but look, God's like, you know, I love you. And I'm like, well, I do. It doesn't feel like it, but I know you do. And anyway, when we finally as a family felt good to talk to people about what we were walking through, I told one of the great intercessors in our church, Susanna, and she's like, oh, that's interesting. She didn't go into meltdown. She pulls out a journal out of her handbag and gives it to me. She says, the Lord has had me writing a book for you. It's all about his love for you. He told me to fill it with scriptures and prophetic words on his love for you. And when you look at the dates, and I have it by my bed, I'm looking at it right now. Yeah. The 13th of December, the day I found out, was the day that the Lord asked her to start writing this book.
0: Wow.
3: And when I read through that, you know, I think of, you know, it's just this one little example of, like, God's interested in every detail. And you can run from him, you can blame him. He's got big shoulders. He's not going anywhere. The love of God is so robust. Mm-hmm. And I did find it hard to worship at some points, not in my heart, but with my words.
0: Yeah.
3: I just would start

0: to sing and I would just weep because the pain was so deep. Yeah. But again, the presence of God, he says, draw near to me, I'll draw near to you. That's 100%. It's not if you clean up, if you get yourself together, if you stop doubting, none of that. He just says, just inch a little bit closer and I'm there. Mm. So, you know, I probably flip that thought on its head and go, no, worship is actually the point. Mm. Worship is a weapon. Worship is fuel. Worship, because it asks the noise of the world to sit down and shut up as we reveal Christ in the midst of whatever is going on. And you can be confident that God is with you.
1: And that is Darlene Check. Mm. They're talking about, you know, traveling through really tough, like she was exceptionally sick with breast cancer.
2: Yeah, yeah.
1: And
2: but God was with her, carried her through the whole thing.
1: Yeah, so no matter what it is you're carrying through today, sometimes it just looks like, we're talking to someone yesterday who said, sometimes it just looks like starting with one song, mm. like one note,
2: yes.
1: and then two, and then three, whatever it takes to get back to singing again. This is a song that has been, Natasha, you've requested of Darlene's. It's the Darlene Check Hour here on Rise and Shine. You can get involved by texting or giving us a call. Then phone number is 1-800-316-316. This is for you, Natasha. Everything about you, Darlene Check. You're on Vision.

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0: be praised.
1: Wow. Now, who could it be if Darlene Check?
2: That's right. Well, she was on there. Israel Houghton as well. But Darlene was definitely part of that.
1: And it's because this is the hour of Darlene Check. And just because I can.
3: Thank you. Love you too. You're amazing.
1: Oh, thanks, Darlene. Love you. It is the hour of Darlene Check, but we also need to give away a prize because at the moment.
4: Vision's Better Day Moments. Share your moment with us.
1: That's right, Robbo. It's this cool competition to celebrate DAB going live in Perth.
2: That's right, yes, DAB in Perth. But Better Day Moments, basically we're just asking you to tell us your stories, like how has Vision made your day better? Maybe you've just woken up to an hour of Darlene Check. That'd make anyone's day better.
1: Oh, actually, every day then, Robbo.
2: That's right.
1: Robbo will be like, no way.
2: But now let us know about your Better Day Moments. We've been getting some great entries in here. You can do this through the website, vision.org.au/betterday. Submit a meme or a caption. And someone that's done that is going to win themselves a prize. I don't even know that yet, but no. We're about to give them a call.
1: Well, if you entered this week, stand by your phone. We're going to dial you now. Here we go.
2: Let's hope she answers.
1: Come on. Aww.
5: Hello, this is Leslie.
2: Hello, Leslie. It's Robbo and Fel here at Vision. How are you?
5: Good, thanks, Fel and Mandy. Thank you very... Oh, Robbo, sorry. Andy's on holidays, isn't he?
2: Andy's on leave. It's Robbo here, filling the gap.
1: Oh, dear.
2: Good to chat with you.
1: But, Leslie, you entered our Better Day competition this week, I believe.
5: Yes, I did.
1: Can you tell us about your entry?
5: Well, as I said, as soon as I get up in the morning, I do turn the radio on to... Vision Christian Radio, and I have been listening to Vision for quite a number of years now, and it's just such a wonderful program. And I think the fact that you just exude excitement and that about what you do, and visions of getting Vision Christian Radio out to the country is just wonderful, and spreading the word of the Lord.
2: Excellent. That's so good. Now, I know that in your entry you mentioned that you have Vision on your iPad, so I assume that's the Vision app that you've got plugged into your iPad there?
5: I do, yes.
2: That's very cool.
1: Well, the good news is that you have won! Competition this week. Congratulations.
5: Oh, thank you so much. I don't know. I've got to ask.
1: Oh.
5: Vision Christian Radio in Victoria, the reason why I have it on my iPad is because there's no coverage in Gippsland or Latrobe Valley.
2: Yeah. No, that's true. There's, obviously there's, nearly 800 places around the country where we are, but there's still a lot where we're not. So, yeah, Gippsland is one of those where we've got sort of very limited coverage in parts, but that's why having the app on your iPad is perfect because you can listen whenever you want. And the great thing is with this radio that you've won, it's a DAB radio. 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
5: Oh, that sounds absolutely fantastic.
2: Yes.
5: I really appreciate the opportunity.
2: Good on you. Aww. 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
5: Thank you very much. 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
2: Mm.
1: Right, well, we need to do something about that.
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2: Yeah.
5: Love to.
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7: 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We'll also talk about what Judeo-Christian means, and we'll ask why it's important to count the homeless ahead on 2020.
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4: In this bulletin, weekend auction rates under the microscope and Richard Marles denies disunity within the party. With more, I'm Tracy Weir. Australia's Deputy Prime Minister is denying the federal government is divided over its migration policy. Home Affairs Minister Tony Burke was due to announce reforms to the nation's migrant intake at the National Press Club this week before the address was rescheduled. There had been reports the changes were contentious within the Labor Party, but Richard Marles has told Channel 9 the claims are untrue.
0: Look, that's not right. I mean, I've seen those reports. I don't know where they come from, but they're not right. I'm not going to go into cabinet discussions. Tony will be speaking to the National Press Club at the earliest opportunity. It's not unusual for dates to be moved around. So he's going to be addressing the National Press Club.
4: The opposition is urging the government to take decisive action on migration. Analysts will be watching this weekend's auction results closely with a bump in national listings. Cotality's head of research, Jerrig Berg, says that it'll be interesting to see how the increase impacts the balances between seller and buyer expectations.
8: The mismatch that we've seen between the two has really led to that deterioration in the clearance rates over the last couple of months. But just the large volume that we are expecting compared to the last week, we'll have to wait and see how that pans out.
4: Nearly 150 more homes are scheduled to go under the hammer compared to last week. Christian commentator and former pastor Stephen McAlpine believes next week's census will find religion is very much alive and well in Australia. That is despite a massive push by secular groups for the population to tick the no religion box. He told Vision Radio the current debate is raising questions about the framework the nation is built on.
9: What are the foundations of this country? I think those are the questions that people are asking. The arguments won't change. We'll still say 44% of people are religious in a country that says it's secular. That's a huge amount of people. It'll be interesting to see how it goes, but it's generally around what's the direction of Australia, where should we put money, and where should we withhold money? And those will be fiercely contested arguments over the next 5 years.
4: Mr. McAlpine believes that those who write Christianity in the census box will be more committed than before. To Queensland, where Amanda Cam's work is under the microscope, with child safety advocates calling for her portfolio to be split. The state minister currently heads three portfolios, including child safety and prevention of domestic and family violence. Braveheart's founder, Hetty Johnston, says Queensland children aren't getting enough attention as the minister is spread too thin. A US Senate committee has voted to hold Dr. Anthony Fauci in contempt of Congress over his refusal to answer questions at a hearing about COVID-19. The former chief medical advisor to President Biden last week invoked the Fifth Amendment more than 100 times when questioned on his handling of the pandemic. Committee Chairman Senator Rand Paul has told CNN the matter will not be voted on by the full Senate.
10: For now, we will hand carry this over to the Attorney General. We will hand carry this to the District Court here in Columbia. And we will, as a committee, we have voted the majority to refer this. So that will be accomplished today.
4: Dr. Fauci could now face criminal charges. That's the latest news. Sport is next.
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4: Turning to sport, and in the NRL, the Cowboys have overcome last week's loss with a dominant derby win over the Titans. North Queensland running away 30-8 on the Gold Coast, moving to 7th on the NRL ladder. Indigenous round continues tonight with the Warriors hosting the Panthers before the Roosters tackle the Bulldogs in Sydney. And in AFL, North Melbourne has defeated Western Bulldogs 100-77 at Marvel Stadium. That's the latest Vision National News. I'm Tracy Weir.
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4: Time now for a look at the weather. Unstable air is bringing a few showers to western Tasmania, southeast South Australia, southwest Victoria and southern inland WA, with thunderstorms developing over WA. Tropical moisture is also producing some patchy rain in the northwest of Western Australia. It's mostly dry elsewhere under high pressure. The capital city forecast today, Sydney expecting a sunny day, a top of 19. Mostly sunny in Melbourne and 16 today. Brisbane, a sunny day, a top of 24. Some showers for Perth and 19 degrees. Mostly sunny and 19 in Adelaide. Canberra expecting a sunny day and a top of 15. Hobart, mostly sunny and 15 degrees. And in Darwin, a top of 32 and a mostly sunny day. 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
1: And a very good morning to our Vision family in Warburton in WA. It's on 88 FM that the locals are listening to us there, but looks like a partly cloudy day for you today. Medium chance of showers in the south, becoming less likely this morning. Top of 29 expected today. It's currently 20. Although it feels like 14, so there's obviously it's very windy in Warburton today. So cool wind, but warming up to 29 later today.
2: And today we're in the book of Hebrews. A little bit later in this hour, about 25 minutes from now, we'll be jumping into a devotion. We're chatting about rest in the Bible, and Hebrews has jumped out at me. Sometimes you don't even realize. It's like, oh my goodness, there's a lot of rest happening here. It says here in Hebrews 4, God's promise of entering his rest still stands, so we ought to tremble with fear that some of you might fail to experience. For this is the good news, that God has prepared this rest. It has been announced for us, just as it was to them, being the children of Israel, who wandered around because they said no to the rest.
1: That's right,
2: no to God through unbelief.
1: Exactly. Yeah, they didn't enter into God's rest that he'd planned for them.
2: I feel like I've set you up for a good rest this weekend, Robbo, because you've agreed to watch a very important moment in movie history. It has to do with this. So you're welcome as you're resting this weekend.
1: Thank you. I might be a bit of a snooze time on the couch. I've had a text from my sister who's listening in Townsville. She says, you won't regret it. It's an awesome movie. And she said that I probably did watch it with her when I was younger.
2: Good.
1: But obviously I've blocked it out of my memory, I guess, so I don't know. Anyway, it'll all come flooding back over the weekend, I'm sure.
2: There's no sleeping through The Sound of Music. No, this is action, as we heard from Michelle in the last hour.
1: Yeah, Michelle sold it to me.
2: She sold it. She said, I'm selling it wrong. It's all about the action, Robbo, all about the action. Next up, something else that's quite active here. I can't talk with that in the background.
1: Yeah.
2: Is our Bible story sound off. Robbo valiantly drove the time machine back yesterday.
1: That's right.
2: We've got a brand new sound. Day two after Toby Mac takes us off. It's your Friday morning, and this is Lord, It Feels Good on Rise and Shine.

0: That is Toby Mac. Lord, it feels good. You're on Rise and Shine with Fel and Robbo.
1: Are you ready for a challenge? Listen to the mystery sound, correctly name the Bible story, and win. Win! Win! A great prize! Sounds easy, but is it? Rise and Shine's Bible Story Sound Off.
2: Well, this does sound easy, but you've got to be listening pretty closely to just a fraction. I'm still on my L plates with the time machine, so I've got to try to extract a better sound. But have a listen to this and see what you think.
0: That's it. Mm. That's all we've got. It's not a lot, is it, really?
2: Yeah.
0: Okay, a bit more. Look, I want to encourage you, Robbo, but also that's it. Yesterday we had this guess.
3: Could that have been there when the Red Sea opened?
2: The Red Sea.
3: I'm very sure there could have been a sound there, like it tore open.
0: It tore open. A great, valiant guess on day one. It was wrong.
2: Yeah.
0: We were all disappointed.
2: That's right.
0: But we need your guess now.
2: That's right. Yes, call through 1-800-316-316. If you reckon you can identify what Bible story this sound is, how does it relate? Give us a call, 1-800-316-316 for the Bible story sound off.
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0: great declaration from the afters there. I will fear no more. Hopefully that plays in your head all through the day.
1: Are you ready for a challenge? 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Win! Win! A great prize! Sounds easy, but is it? Rise and Shine's Bible Story Sound Off.
2: I love how he says, Rise and Shine. Rise and Shine. Bible Story Sound Off. It is Sound Off time. This is the sound. What do you think that is? You can call through 1-800-316-316. Shirley's up first this morning. What do you reckon?
3: Good morning. It sounds like a basket being pushed in amongst some rushes.
2: Ooh.
3: Like Moses is in his little basket being pushed in there.
2: Mm-hmm.
0: That's exactly what it sounds like.
2: I can hear that.
0: That is very good, Shirley.
2: That's a very good guess.
0: Imagine if you got it on day two.
2: Mm.
0: Like, how would you feel?
3: Amazing.
0: You would feel amazing. We would be like celebrating with you. Look, it's not. Thank you though, Shirley. Very good guess. It's an excellent guess.
3: Thank you. Bye. God bless.
2: How are you, Valentina?
4: Good, thank you.
2: That's good. What do you reckon the is?
4: I think it may be how the Red Sea closed off. The white is coming back.
2: Oh, so when it's coming back. That's good, because yesterday someone thought it was the Red Sea opening up.
0: You're like, nah.
2: Yeah.
4: Right on when it's coming back, when it's closed over the Egyptian.
0: Excellent.
2: Good guess.
0: Is it? No, it's not. Very good guess, though. Well done, hon. Bye.
4: Okay, thank you.
2: Michelle, what do you reckon this sound is?
5: Can I hear it one more time, or we don't do
0: no,
5: that?
0: We do. For you, Michelle, anything. Here you go.
5: Thank you so much.
0: What do you reckon?
5: It sounds a bit different from on the Bluetooth on my radio, but I was thinking it was when Moses started parting the seas and the water going up, like, you know, the parting of the seas. Mm-hmm.
0: Okay, we're gonna give a big clue here. It's not that. I'm going to say it's got nothing to do with Moses and the Red Sea. They've had a few guesses. Okay. I'm going to say no. But well done, Michelle. Have an awesome weekend.
5: You too. God bless.
0: Well, that means it's going to live till Monday.
2: That's right. We'll do it again. Same time on Monday. The Bible Story Sound Off will return here on Vision.
0: Next up, though, it's all about rest in our devotions.
2: Yeah.
0: It feels, for me, because I'm not a great one at just taking a nap. So we'll see. No, it's not really about that in the Bible, though there is some rest taking a nap in the Bible. Bit of everything.
2: So we won't do nap time, but we will certainly talk about rest. After this from Phil Wickham, teaming up with Crowder, this is It Really Is Amazing Grace.

0: That's a great collab there. Phil Wickham with Crowder. It really is amazing. Grace, it's Rise and Shine for your Friday with Fel and Robbo.
1: Let's enter into rest. Mm. I've had that on my heart all week, and I reckon we could do it. You're with me until next Wednesday, Robbo. Mm-hmm. I think we could eke out another couple of days.
0: Yeah, absolutely.
1: But I've been loving finding, and actually a lot of them just coming from God, as I'm like, oh, there's rest here and rest there.
0: Yeah.
1: The Bible talks a lot about rest.
0: It does.
1: Not necessarily taking a nap.
0: Yeah, that's right, exactly. Well, it's more about, it's certainly a bigger picture, because, I mean, it starts right in the very first chapters of Genesis where God rested, like he
1: yes.
0: you know, made the earth in 6 days, and then on the seventh day he rested. So he actually set a precedent, or, you know, I guess created a principle of rest.
1: Yeah.
0: And then throughout the whole Bible we see it. It's in the Ten Commandments, you know,
1: yes.
0: about taking a Sabbath.
1: True.
0: Rest. And then in Hebrews, which is the verse you've just discovered, it talks quite extensively. And it's kind of alluding to all that, like about, you know, the law and Moses and that. And then it actually brings it into the new covenant as well.
1: Yeah, imagine that. In the Ten Commandments, God actually commands rest.
0: Yeah.
1: That's big, isn't it? Okay, that's for Monday, people. But
0: and,
1: for
0: I mean, here's something else, which we can pick up on Monday.
1: No, you can.
0: The Sabbath commandment, the breaking the Sabbath, the punishment was death. So it actually, it
1: wow.
0: was like, you know, capital punishment, which is incredible. You think, wow. You know, there
1: would
0: were a lot of other laws. There was like, oh, well, you know, you get a bit of a slap on the wrist equivalently. But if you don't keep the Sabbath, yeah, it was capital punishment.
1: Never looked at that.
0: Yeah.
1: Have a look over the weekend and see. That's incredible.
0: Yeah. And I think that actually could relate to this in Hebrews 4 as well, because it's actually saying that if you don't enter into God's rest, you kind of missed out.
1: Well, that's what we find here in Hebrews 3, to give you a little bit of a ramp up to it.
0: Mm.
1: He's talking about Moses and the children of Israel and how they were grumbling and complaining and they didn't believe God. So God said you can have the promised land, but when push came to shove and they stood on the edge of what God had promised, they actually didn't believe that he was going to give it to them.
0: Yeah, that's right.
1: And so they kind of pushed back on that. As a result, they ended up walking around the desert for 40 years. And so here we see at the end of chapter 3 of Hebrews, it says, so we see that because of their unbelief, they were not able to enter into God's rest.
0: Yeah.
1: And then chapter 4 starts, so God's promise of entering his rest still stands. So we ought to tremble that some of us may fail to experience it. For this good news that God has prepared this rest has been announced to us just as it was to them.
0: Mm. Yeah, so it's a great reminder. And it's so true, you know, that if we don't, you know, because it's a faith thing, isn't it? You know, like they stood on that edge of the promised land and they went, no, you know, there's giants, all that sort of stuff.
1: Yeah.
0: But we're in the same boat, you know, we've got this opportunity to step in faith into the Christian life. And yet, you know, sometimes people just go, no, yeah, I'm sort of going to step back from that.
1: Yeah,
0: well, but we're, missing out on that opportunity to step into God's divine rest. I mean, how good is it to think that we can rest in God?
1: It really is. And if you look to the end of the chapter, it gives us a bit of a clue to how we get that. It talks here in verse 14, so then, since we have a great high priest who has entered heaven, Jesus, the Son of God, let us firmly hold on to what we believe. This high priest of ours understands our weaknesses, for he faced all of the same testings, so we can come boldly to the throne of our gracious God, or of grace, that we will receive mercy and help when we need it most.
0: Mm.
1: And I reckon that is where the rest comes in, isn't it? Like, you're faced with what might look like a giant. So we've got here the promised land full of giants, but yet we're taking the time and going, no, the rest actually comes as I'm bold to go before God and say, no, I have right standing here, God, even though I don't feel like it in myself.
0: Mm.
1: I look at myself and I'm like, I'm not good enough to be here. But then I look at Jesus and go, actually, thanks to him, I can stand here now, ask for your help, believe I receive it, and that's how I enter into the rest with
0: exactly.
1: God.
0: Exactly. So true. And we can do that today. You know, that's, again, in verse 7, it is quoting a Psalm of David saying, today, when you hear his voice, don't harden your heart. So, you know, today we can enter into that divine rest. So it's a wonderful promise. There's so much in that chapter. I mean, you could spend hours in it, I think, and keep pulling stuff out.
1: Well, it really is. I'm just reading it over and over again. So do encourage you, jump into Hebrews. It's in the New Testament. It's a letter.
0: Yep.
1: So just think it's written as a letter to Christians. You're a Christian. It was written to you.
0: Mm.
1: And you can dig into it over the weekend.
0: Yeah.
1: See if you can find the Ten Commandments as well.
0: That's right.
1: There you go. Challenge. Bit of homework for your weekend.
0: On top of watching Sound of Music and doing the census.
1: Actually, that's true. Oh,
0: it's going to be a big weekend.
1: That's right. Well,
2: Phil's the boss while I'm away, so.
1: You can rest when Phil gets back.
0: Yeah, that's right.
1: Up next, though, it's Homelessness Week here across the country, actually, not just on Vision. This is across the country. But what a great opportunity it's been, Robbo, to really dig into the wonderful people and the stories of hope coming through.
0: Yeah. That's right. We have heard from a bunch of different organisations this week that are doing some excellent work in homelessness. And actually had a call from Glenn, who's going to share a great story with us after the news headlines. So stick around for that. Coming up real soon here on Vision.
3: In stories making news, there are reports the Labor Party is divided over migration policy. The Home Affairs Minister was due to announce reforms to migration this week, but the announcement was rescheduled. The Deputy PM is denying there's any division within the government. The Bureau of Statistics says people should answer the religion question in next week's census according to their own beliefs. And more than 300 farmers and regional residents have signed an open letter calling on the Queensland government to withdraw a controversial bill. The legislation would allow the Deputy Premier to fast-track major development projects by bypassing environmental assessments and seizing private property. A US Senate committee has voted to hold former Chief Medical Advisor Dr. Anthony Fauci in contempt of Congress, and he now could face criminal charges. To sport, in the NRL, the Cowboys have boosted their finals hopes with a 30-8 win over the Titans. North Queensland ran in 5-2 despite being down a man for 10 minutes. That's the news and sport headlines. More details soon.
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0: Scaly Brothers, good, good God. You're on Rise and Shine with Fel and Robbo.
1: And it's been Homelessness Week all this week. And so we've been talking about the great work that churches and Christian ministries are doing in that space. But Glenn's given us a call to share a great story that he's experienced as well. Glenn, what have you had to share with us?
2: So I work as a peer worker in a drug health service in the middle of Sydney.
0: Oh, wow.
2: And I also do some Ubering. So I was Ubering one day over near Double Bay sort of area. Okay. And I was picking up this older gentleman dressed in really nice, expensive, casual business stuff. Mm-hmm. And we're talking away for about 10 minutes. And I told him where I work and what I do with drug health service. And he kept the conversation going for a minute, and then he turns around and says, "Hang on, what did you say you do?" I repeated it. And he said, "Oh, okay." Ends up this guy was actually homeless in about the late 90s, I think it was.
1: Wow.
2: And now he's actually a coach for business executives.
0: Wow.
1: How about that?
0: What a turnaround.
2: Yeah, so total turnaround, yeah. I actually didn't get very far in the conversation to find out what happened, but it's like an amazing turn of fate, because there's not many success stories you hear in homeless and drug health service. So it's quite an amazing story.
1: That's brilliant.
2: It's amazing.
1: It's great. I guess we've been talking a bit this week about the hope, you know, that is sometimes missing in this space. And there's a great example of it, you know, that it's not, this isn't the end of the story. You know, if you find yourself in that situation, it's like, well, there is still hope for the future. So that's amazing.
2: Yeah, and that's, I guess, like peer support workers are becoming a lot more prevalent in industries, particularly in this industry. And that's the thing about it is when you go in there and you're sort of successfully coming out of somewhere, it gives the people a hope when you talk to them.
0: Mm.
2: There's sort of something that people have been through that they understand.
1: Absolutely.
2: And it's what the guy from Wesley Wilson was saying about people just want to... just that having a chat to them is quite often a good thing.
1: It's, exactly.
2: Something that doesn't often happen. Yeah.
0: Yeah, wow. Yeah.
2: Anyway, so, quick, good story for you. So
1: that's great. Thanks, Glenn. Appreciate it.
0: Well, I'm blessed as you go about your day. You're doing something so impactful. So thank you for being out there and helping everyone. We appreciate you.
2: No, thank you very much.
0: Thank you, Glenn, for your call. And to everyone who's working with the homeless or those in difficult situations, just praying an extra special blessing over you and safety as you go about your work today.
1: Absolutely. And I think the important thing is, I mean, we do focus on this in Homelessness Week, but this is a thing that happens year-round.
0: Blessing over you and safety as you go about your work today.
1: Absolutely. And I think the important thing is, I mean, we do focus on this in Homelessness Week,

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2: Once there was a river that was infested with dangerous crocodiles. People from the nearby village would often be attacked and lose limbs and have terrible scars, and sometimes lives would be lost. But the long-standing tradition of the village was that people would never talk about the crocodiles. It was a taboo subject. Many people see the subject of sex as a taboo subject. They have a long-standing tradition that it's never talked about, and sadly many people are never properly educated on the subject. The Bible has lots to say about sex. We should be talking about it in our families, in our churches, and in our relationships. Otherwise, people will believe what Hollywood and the media and the schoolyard believes. And it's this generation's responsibility to make sure the next generation doesn't get snapped up by crocodiles. We need to teach this generation that God's way is always the best way. I'm Matt Prater. For more, go to historymakers.tv.
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0: We are messengers. I see a light, and I see a light coming into the studio because Neil Johnson has just barreled in here. He's ready and roaring for 2020 today. Hey, Neil.
1: Well, Fel, if I said, oh, I'm fine, thanks, Fel. That doesn't sound like I've just no, that's roared right, into yeah. the studio. No.
2: I'm doing brilliantly. Exceptional.
1: I'm pretty good. Thank you.
0: You're pretty good. Well, we're on a bit of a high because we have been playing a whole hour of Darlene Check. I don't know if you heard that on the way in.
1: Yeah, I've been listening in a little. Yes, just fabulous. And, you know, she deserves a little accolade here and there, doesn't she?
0: A little. Right. More than that. For those listening along, this is what you missed.
2: Yeah.
0: Sorry, it might not happen again too soon. But, Robbo, I've had some texts through.
2: Mm.
0: Not everyone's happy that you up-dogged me. I have said I'm a bit of a fangirl, Darlene. Like, she'd be the person I would want to interview. I could interview her every day. Like, if Andy was to leave and she would come and just chat with me, I would happily chat for hours at a time. But, Robbo, while we were chatting today, you up-dogged me is what we call it here at Vision. And this is what you said.
2: Well, I actually have met her, so I didn't want to throw that one out there.
0: Oh, wow,
2: couple
0: Robbo.
2: Times.
0: Are you serious?
2: Yeah.
0: Okay, so this is, she does love me.
3: Thank you. Love you too. You're amazing.
0: Yeah, thanks, darling. But now you're telling me you've actually met her.
2: I have.
0: Robbo.
2: Gracious. But the last time I met her, I did say, hey, Fel says hello.
0: That means no. Are you serious?
2: Yeah.
0: Robbo. That means nothing, Robbo. That was earlier in the show.
2: Have you ever met her, Neil?
1: Look, I've brushed past her a time or two.
0: You've seen her in person.
2: You've rubbed shoulders.
0: Really?
1: Actually, there was a time back in the 90s. And Shout to the Lord was just the biggest thing, and she was so popular, and you know, got the celebrity status.
0: Yes,
1: you know, she's you know what you're talking about today. And I remember being at a Coorong function, and she was there. I think she was doing some special launch, might have been a new album or something. And there I was, and would have liked to have said hello.
0: Yes.
1: And probably set something up for a radio interview because I was working with the other Christian station that's in Brisbane called Rise these days. And I sort of reached out my hand. She was walking towards me.
0: Yes.
1: And she looked the other way and walked straight past. It's a little bit like, excuse me. But, you know, she didn't know who I was. And I, you know, there was a little bit of a sort of a fan thing I think was going there.
0: Oh, yeah.
1: So, yeah, anyway. But
0: it would have been huge. I mean, it's Darlene Check. So, I mean, you at least got to be there in the flesh. I've not even seen. I'm putting it out there. That's my quest. Quest to meet Darlene in person. Robbo, you can help me. Can't you?
2: All right, well, we'll see what we can do.
0: That's my quest.
1: All this celebrity stuff.
0: She's wonderful. I love her. Okay, but today on the show, probably less Darlene and more other things.
1: Yes. Well, today, this is a real departure. Powerlifting.
0: Oh.
1: Resistance training.
0: Oh, serious.
1: And strength conditioning.
0: Yes.
1: We're going to be doing, well, I'm not sure we'll be doing all this in the studio
0: today. No, I want to see it. Come on.
1: But you know what? There is a whole community of people who have found a place of belonging and personal discipline in their local gym. Mm-hmm. And so I've got two special guests today. They're behind the popular Australian fitness and faith movement called Gym Church.
0: Ooh.
1: Did you know there was a gym church?
0: I did not know that.
2: No.
1: Well, I can tell you, I think this is the next big thing.
0: Okay.
1: These guys are young and fit and ready to travel. And my son-in-law actually bought tickets. When's the last time you bought tickets to go to church? Well, anyway, my son-in-law, who is a bit of a gym junkie, does workouts all the time.
0: Yeah.
1: He said, you know, I've got these tickets. I'm going to the gym church. I thought, what's that all about? And that's all about having church at a gym.
0: Yeah.
1: And these two guys, Nick Danev and Owen Hone, entrepreneurial men, health and fitness coaches. Even Owen is like a personal branding strategist. They've got all the goods.
2: Wow.
1: They've got all the goods that are going to promote this. And so they're based in Sydney. My son-in-law on the Gold Coast went to a gym church. They're doing some more gym churches now, but this is growing dramatically. So I'm looking forward to talking about gym church. And I know that every listener who's, you know, interested in keeping fit is going to be very excited about a whole new dimension of church. I'm not sure how you can sort of, you know, become someone who can, you know, take on this for your own community. But I'm going to be asking them about that. Mm. How do you expand gym church around the country?
2: Oh, it sounds like a fascinating conversation.
0: It sounds tiring, actually.
2: Yeah, that's right.
0: Lucky we've been talking about rest.
2: Yeah, that's it.
0: I'm more used to the sit and watch sort of a church and occasionally get up and praise and worship. So that sounds exhausting.
1: Robbo, if you can just sort of run up and down the corridor a few times, you know, put on a good face for the rest of us and don't do too much exercise. But, you know, you're the marathon runner around here.
2: That's not today because I'm wearing slippers. So
0: you
2: I don't.
0: Wearing slippers today.
1: Did
0: you wear your slippers?
1: No, no. I forgot all about it.
0: We're
1: sorry.
0: All disappointed about that.
2: You were so focused on gym church.
0: Yeah. Gracious me. Don't worry.
1: I've got my joggers on ready.
2: No, oh, very good. Yes, very good.
0: It's still not a slipper, though, is
2: no.
0: it?
2: No. All right. Well, enjoy that. It sounds like a great conversation coming up.
1: I think
2: part of what's on the way with 2020. We'll be back. We've got highlights tomorrow, of course, from Rise and Shine, and then back next week.
0: That's right. Have a wonderful weekend, everyone.
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